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7: 7 away from the 10 o'clock news, this is the Kelsey Chevrolet Extra Inning Show on 700 WLW. Lance McAllister is off tonight. Actually, he wasn't off today. He did Bengals line, and so he's not here tonight, but he will be back tomorrow for the R&L Carriers inside pitch. And then the Kelsey Chevrolet Extra Inning Show as the Reds and Dodgers play the second game of their four-game series. By the way, the Dodgers, I mentioned before, clinch a playoff spot. They also pull within two games of the Milwaukee Brewers for the best record in the National League. Milwaukee, over the weekend against the Reds on Friday, clinched a playoff spot. They are on the verge of wrapping up the National League Central. Milwaukee is off tonight. And so, the Dodgers play the Reds, and L.A. has a good team. They're the two-time defending World Series champions. The Reds have a team that's not good. You can't default to the, well, baseball's economics. The Milwaukee Brewers are going to the postseason for the eighth time in 9 years. The Reds are 23 games behind them. My take for years has been, can't beat the Dodgers? Cool, I get it. Beat the Brewers. What are they doing there? What are they doing in Milwaukee? What are they doing in Tampa? The Rays have also clinched a playoff spot and have a healthy lead over the New York Yankees. They're not necessarily running away with it, but a four-game lead with 13 to go, a pretty good place to be. And so, here's what I can't wonder, and I can't help but wonder, and we're going to take some phone calls here in just a second. How do you not look into the Brewers organization or the Tampa Bay Rays organization or even the Cleveland Guardians and go, you know what, maybe there's somebody working in those organizations, or, you know, maybe there's a handful of people working across those organizations that we might be able to poach, might be able to promote, might be able to see if they can bring some level of insight or expertise from the place they were in to Cincinnati. I don't know, man. You see it happen in all of sports. You see it happen in regular business. Who's working for these really successful organizations that have a similar profile as us? And any shot we could hire them in a higher capacity with a bigger job title, give them a little bit more responsibility? I despise, I've done radio shows now for 19 years. I despise sitting in front of a microphone and yelling that somebody should be fired. It's my least favorite thing to do. But at some point, you have to be accountable for the results that you achieve. The results that Nick Kroll has achieved, are they good enough for you?

0: I'm going to venture to guess the answer is no. So when you decide to keep him in charge, the message you send is, he's doing a great job. The results he has achieved are fine. Guy's had 6 years. We'll squeeze in a call or two before the news. 513-749-7000. Harold, you're on the Kelsey Chevrolet X-Rating Show on 700 WLW. Good evening, Harold. How are you?
1: I don't know if I'm doing better than you tonight, but I could definitely say that I'm definitely doing all right. What about you?
0: I'm well, man. I'm good. What's on your mind?
1: Well, you definitely bring up some very interesting points in terms of, is bringing back Nick Kroll going to do the Reds any good? Then we'll probably have to see what next year's results are going to be. And you always talk about how they're going to do their best. You remember what Sean Connery in The Rock said after that? That only losers get to do their best.
0: And then there's a line I think about winners getting to go out with the prom queen.
1: Yeah. Of course, you better say like the opposite of that, but we can't even say it because there's going to be people listening to that. But they get the idea.
0: Yes.
1: But I'm really optimistic on what next year is really going to bring because this year's been a complete disappointment, as we all know. But I'm really hoping that Nick Kroll can succeed, and I'm really hoping that Tito can succeed as well, because I think I'm still willing to give him the chance to at least prove that he can work with this roster or bring in some new guys that can help.
0: I don't want to work with this roster. I don't want to work with this roster. This roster stinks. This roster has been bad all year long. I mean, there's certainly guys on the roster I want them to work with. Sal Stewart, Ellie De La Cruz, Chase Burns. I don't know. Spencer Steer, I think, is pretty useful. Wouldn't kill me if Tyler Stevenson came back, but he's due to be a free agent. He's probably going to bolt. But beyond that, I mean, is there really anybody that you would include as a part of this team's core?
1: I don't know. It can't be Key Brian Hayes because he's terrible at the plate.
0: He's awful. He's maybe the worst hitter in all of baseball. Problem is, you're stuck with him. Like, but you know, you bring up an interesting guy. Like, Key Brian Hayes, they're stuck with him. You know, contractual obligations to him for the rest of the decade. And he's going to make like $7 million a year for the next few years. I think it goes up to like $8 year. But anyway, he's under contract for this team at not an insignificant amount of money. Now, you might go, okay, we'll eat the contract. I don't know if I worked for you and I've come to you on multiple occasions to say, hey, look, we've got to pay Mike Moustakas to not play for us. And then we've got to pay Jamer Candelario to not play for us. And now I need you to pay Key Brian Hayes to not play for us. At some point, wouldn't you go like, dude, why do I keep having to pay players to not play for us? Yet that seems to be okay here. Like, I mean, Key Brian Hayes stinks. I didn't understand the trade when they made it. I don't understand it now. Mm-hmm. It hasn't worked out. He cannot hit. He's got a back issue. I'm with you, man. I don't want him on the team. But, like, how many times do you get to acquire a guy that you then move on from and pay him to not play for you?
1: I don't know. And I guess in Nick Kroll's cases, it's probably hard to get rid of him because he's such an asset to the infield on defense. But the problem is that the guy can't even hit just to save his own life. And
0: there has to be with him, Harold. I'm sorry to interrupt you, man. I got to hit the news. There has to be some level of offensive proficiency. He doesn't have to be a Nolan Arenado with the bat. He doesn't have to be Scott Rowland with the. He's got to give you something. And I've tried to make this point. Harold, have a great night, man. I've tried to make this point 1,000 times this season, and people get mad at me. Good field, no hit doesn't work at third base. The ball's not hit to you enough. Good hit, no field may work at shortstop, doesn't work at third base. More on that coming up in just a bit. Reds lose 4-1 to the Dodgers. This is the Kelsey Chevrolet Extra Inning Show. 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
3: The High Court won't let Trump restrict mail-in voting this November. With the 10 o'clock report, I'm Sean Gallagher. Breaking now, the U.S. Supreme Court today rejecting President Trump's attempt to limit mail-in voting for now, keeping in place a lower court decision blocking the U.S. Postal Service from implementing new policies ahead of the midterms.
4: The ruling marks a decisive blow to President Donald Trump's attempt to increase federal oversight of elections, effectively allowing states to continue sending out ballots as planned ahead of the midterms. Justices Samuel Alito and Clarence Thomas dissented and argued that the new policy, which included states submitting lists of eligible voters to an online portal, fell within the Postal Service's broad authority to regulate the mail. Today's ruling prevents the major changes from taking effect before the midterms, though the legal battle over ballot restrictions could make its way back to the Supreme Court in time for the 2028 election. Peter Haralambos, ABC News.
3: Now the latest, traffic and weather together and taking a look at the major interstates and highways, no new accidents.
2: Now, the latest forecast from the Jake Sweeney Chevrolet Weather Center. 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
5: As we head toward Tuesday daybreak, clear skies. We'll see a morning low of 58 degrees. Through the day on our Tuesday, it's just sunny and hot and a high of 90. Then at night, mostly clear, but a chance of showers overnight and a low of 71. From your severe weather station, I'm 9 First Warning, Chief Meteorologist Steve Raleigh. 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
3: And our current temperature is coming in at 62 degrees. Kentucky U.S. Senator Mitch McConnell seen in public for the first time since his fall at his home back in June, voting today on the Senate floor. McConnell had been in the hospital for almost a month before his office released a statement regarding his condition, only providing statements quoting the 84-year-old along with photos of him, which did little to deter skepticism among some. He was later moved to a rehabilitation center and has since been continuing his recovery at home. McConnell will retire when his seventh and final term in the U.S. Senate ends in January. Diesel prices have now soared to $6.23 entering today, according to AAA. That's up 33 cents from last week. The rising cost is impacting anything that is delivered, which is just about everything a consumer purchases. This is forcing big box stores to make adjustments.
6: In a sign of the times, Costco is now rationing its Kirkland Signature Motor Oil. A 5-quart 2-pack now costs around $58, nearly twice as much as it cost last year. And customers can only buy 2 boxes a week.
3: ABC News' Mary Bruce. Recent numbers show that Cincinnati-based Kroger has lost more than $12 billion in consumer packaged goods spending to Amazon, Walmart, and Costco over the past year. Consumer intelligence company Numerator's analysis also found spending at Kroger fell $715 million. With around 700,000 lower-income households shopping elsewhere. The Emmy Awards taking place tonight. HBO's medical drama The Pitt leading the way with 25 nominations. Noah Wiley winning for Outstanding Lead Actor in a Drama Series for playing Dr. Robbie. Ernest Hardin Jr. winning Outstanding Guest Actor in a Drama Series for his role as Louis. In the comedy category, HBO's Hacks had 24 nominations, Widow's Bay 19. Widow's Bay already winning 4 Emmys, including Outstanding Supporting Actor and Actress, and Outstanding Lead Actor and Guest Actress. Jean Smart winning Outstanding Lead Actress for her role as Deborah Vance in HBO's Hacks, which just aired its final season. Reds fall 4-1 to the Dodgers at Great American Ballpark tonight. The series will continue Tuesday night. Coverage here on The Big One starts with the inside pitch at 5:40, a 6:40 first pitch. Soccer news, FC Cincinnati announcing a rescheduled date for its home match against DC United, which will now be played on Wednesday, October 21st, with kickoff at 7. Poor field conditions due to heavy rains forced his September 5th match to be postponed. Early third quarter, Monday Night Football in Kansas City. Chiefs lead the Broncos 21-7. Our next update is at 10:30. I'm Sean Gallagher, News Radio 700 WLW.
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0: I hope you're having a great Monday evening. Lance McAllister is off. I'm Mo Egger. This is the Kelsey Chevrolet Extra Inning Show on 700 WLW with you till midnight on a night where the Reds open up a homestand with a 4-1 loss to the LA Dodgers. Cincinnati managed just four hits. They actually out-hit the Dodgers. Unfortunately, the Dodgers out-homered the Reds. Kyle Tucker, a solo shot in the second inning. Teoscar Hernandez, a two-run shot in the fourth. And Tarek Skubal, that is all he needed. He was terrific. Red saw him last week in L.A. He was good. He was really good tonight. Easily his best start as a Dodger. Nick Lodolo didn't pitch poorly, but he was going to have to be awesome tonight. Unfortunately, he was not. The one highlight, and you will see this all over the place, Ellie De La Cruz hit a home run, his 27th. Ellie De La Cruz is having an excellent season. Do not let anybody tell you that Ellie De La Cruz is having a bad year. And you will find people on the internet who will say, don't listen to them. Ellie De La Cruz in the ninth inning hit a 457-foot shot that left the ballpark. He nearly won someone a truck. Unfortunately, it went for naught. Ellie's very, very good 2026 has gone for naught. 4-1 the final score. Series continues tomorrow. Second of four. Night game tomorrow, 6:40, first pitch on 700 WLW. Night game tomorrow, night game on Wednesday. And the final business person special of the season will be on Thursday afternoon. We're keeping an eye on, and we're, you know, let's be honest, the Reds, I think, fell out of contention really early in the summer. And I do a show every day on ESPN 1530 from 3 to 6. You should listen to it. We started talking about the Reds being sellers at the deadline, like sometime between Father's Day and the 4th of July. And when you're talking about a team being a seller at the deadline, you're obviously not talking about them being in contention. What was remarkable about the trade deadline is, like, whether it was Nick Kroll or whether it was ownership, they could have done one of three things. They could have decided to try to make the team better for 2026. Not sure it would have made much sense, but they could have done that. They didn't. They could have tried to make the team better for 2027. They didn't do that. Instead, they did nothing. The first two choices, one of those two would have been fine. Instead, they did nothing. Does that fall on Nick Kroll? Does that fall on ownership? Oh, no. What I can tell you is Nick Kroll is the person in charge of baseball operations. And by his own admission, if you read his quotes from this weekend, he'll say, like, I'm the president of baseball operations. It falls on me. And maybe from a public perspective, it does. Doesn't feel like from an ownership perspective right now, it does. And by the way, like, if this works, if this pays off, everybody will credit Reds ownership for sticking with the guy when nobody thought they should. But I've brought this up as well on my show. Like, sometimes in sports, the word identity is overused. Gotta have an identity. Gotta have an identity. But I think in this organization's case, I'm not sure what the identity is. It used to bother us as Reds fans. For years, you'd hear about the Cardinal way. And like, be honest, man, like that kind of like is kind of stuck in your craw, right? For years, for decades, the Cardinal way. You know, they had this way of just constantly churning out quality big league players. Not all of them were stars, but for decades. But the Cardinals were really good in the early 80s. They were really good in the late 80s. They took a little bit of a dip in the early 90s. And then from like the mid 90s clear into this decade, for the most part, always good. From 95 through this year, I think the Cardinals have lost 90 games once. They have been really good for a very long time at just churning out. Consistently churning out quality big league players. More recently, like if you pay attention to the Milwaukee Brewers, there's something similar there. There's a way. One thing they're really good at is trading away players, flipping players, and getting younger replacements for them. And at times trading away players when they have time left on their contract, but getting something of value for them and then getting years from that player. They're good at that. What are the Reds as an organization good at? I mean, from a baseball perspective, I'm not talking about ballpark experience, 10 out of 10. I'm not talking about community relations, 10 out of 10. Hall of Fame, 10 out of 10. Broadcast, 10 out of 10. Like, they're great at all that stuff. They're great at everything but baseball. But organizationally, what's the thing that you would say they're really good at? Now, they've had their draft successes. Most of those draft successes are guys like Chase Burns, first rounders, or players they've selected early in the draft. Haven't been a ton of hits in the later rounds of the draft. Are they known for, like, you know, being one of these teams that's really aggressive in free agency? No. Are they awesome at turning over stones and finding hidden gems? They have gotten some players from the fringes of free agency who have contributed. J.J. Bleda has obviously had a lot of nice moments this year, but not enough of them. Are they awesome at exploiting market inefficiencies? Not that you have to win trades, but are they great at winning trades? Are they great at, you know, when they do go into sell mode, flipping, you know, assets like, go back a few years, Luis Castillo and guys like that, and getting long-term solutions? No. What are they good at? And I've played this little game on my show on ESPN 1530 all season long, where I ask Nick Kroll, if I'm Phil Castellini, like, A, why aren't we any good? B, what is an organization, what are we good at? Is it development? Is it having a farm system that is consistently, annually regarded as one of the very best in the sport? What are we good at? As a fan, I struggle to come up with an answer. And to me, when you're running a front office, when you're running a baseball operations department, 6 years in, I ought to be able to sort of look at your body of work, look at the successes, look at the failures, look at how you've run the franchise, look at how you've run baseball operations. I ought to be able to articulate, like, what you're good at. To make it about football for a second, I think I can tell you what Zach Taylor is good at. There are some things I don't like, but I do. I think I could tell you what he is good at. He's in his eighth season. By now, I ought to be able to. Nick Kroll? I'm like, this is nothing personal against the dude, and it's not ignoring the fact that he has done some things that, you know, have worked, just not enough of them. And not enough of them on a consistent basis for us to say, like, well, here's an area where he's really, really good, where he's head and shoulders above most of his peers. Certainly will acknowledge he took the job in a very, within a very unenviable set of circumstances. And I think most of us gave him, like, a fair shake. He got the job in 2020 when Dick Williams left. I think we all knew at that point, because of COVID, because of a series of factors, maybe beyond anybody's control, that, you know, the Reds in 2021, they started even before that year kind of dismantling the team. They won 83 games that year. Then they traded away the likes of Eugenio Suarez and Jesse Winker and Sonny Gray and Tucker Barnhart. Later on, Luis Castillo and Tyler Malley. And that 2022 season, when they lost 100 games, I think we all knew they were going to be really bad. I think we all said to Nick Kroll, okay, cool, build this from scratch. But we got to see results by the middle of the decade. But here we are in 2026. They're going to lose more than they win. And before midnight tonight, it is quite possible that they will be officially eliminated from postseason contention. That's not good enough. Well, look, there have been disappointing seasons, you and I know that, where you could kind of point to, like, oh, but they've got this guy coming up, and they're bringing up this prospect, and look at the farm system, and there are certainly some players who look like they're going to be, you know, good future big leaguers, but I'm not sure that you could look at the farm system right now and go, man, in 2027, they're going to bring up all these dudes, and suddenly they're going to achieve dramatically better results than they did in 2026 or 2025 or 2023. So, like, what's the franchise idea? What are they good at? Consistently, what are they good at? What can you hang your hat on? I'm not talking about, like, occasional outlier successes or, you know, small examples of, well, here's a move that worked out. Like, organizationally, what, from a baseball perspective, what are they good at? What's the Reds' way? 513-749-7000. If you have an answer, then I think you can make the case that the status quo should remain. But if you can't come up with an answer, I'm not sure there's a more damning indictment against the person in charge of baseball operations. Your phone calls are welcome at 513-749-7000. 800, the big one, works as well. That's 800-843-2441. 4-1, the score tonight at GABP. Reds beat the Dodgers. Padres lead the Rockies 6-2, top of the sixth. If San Diego wins, the Reds are officially eliminated from postseason contention. 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

0: WLW. Lance McAllister is off tonight. He is back tomorrow. I'm Mo Egger. I'm back tomorrow on my show from 3 to 6 on ESPN 1530. Looking forward to that, but stoked to be here tonight, despite the fact Reds lose 4-1 to the LA Dodgers. 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Let's begin in the American League. I'm still going to do this the old-fashioned way, even though there really isn't a National League and American League as separate entities anymore. I'm gonna do a throwback. In the American League, Junior Caminero of the Tampa Bay Rays is set the pace with 40 home runs. Yordan Alvarez is going to have to turn things on a little bit to win the Triple Crown. He's got 38. He is tied with Ben Rice of the Yankees, who also has 38. And Pete Alonso of the Orioles has 35. In the National League, Kyle Schwarber leads the league with 44 home runs. Remember back when, for about, I don't know, 8 minutes this winter, we thought the Reds might get Kyle Schwarber. Pete Crow Armstrong, who's going to be the MVP, is second with 41, and Matt Olson of the Braves has 39. We have folks waiting patiently. 513-749-7000. Oscar, thanks for hanging on. You're on 700 WLW. Oscar, how are you?
1: Well, you?
0: I'm wonderful. What's going on?
1: Well, I can give you two things that I think the Reds are good at.
0: Okay.
1: Unfortunately, neither of them happen on the playing field.
0: Okay.
1: One is, I think they've done a reasonably good job of making the experience of being in the stands at ball games enjoyable.
0: I could not agree more.
1: I'm sorry, I didn't hear what you said.
0: I said I could not agree more. The ballpark experience is terrific.
1: Yeah. And the other one where I think has been a major success for them is the Reds Community Bus.
0: Without question. Without question. Easily my favorite tri-state philanthropic organization.
1: Yeah. And, yeah, I really think, for what it's worth, I wonder whether Nick Kroll could do a good job if he was given a big enough player personnel budget. But I don't think we can blame him for the Castellini family pinching pennies. I think he's doing as well as can be done with an inadequate budget. And I'm
0: then
1: not
0: how
1: sure
0: come the Brewers are good every year? Then how come the Brewers are good every year? How come the Rays are good most years? How come the Guardians are usually good?
1: Their ownership is willing to spend more money than the Reds' ownership.
0: The Reds have a higher payroll than the Brewers and the Rays.
1: Well, I mean, it's, yeah.
0: You can say, well, there's economic disadvantages the Reds face, fine. Compared to the Dodgers, compared to the Mets, compared to the Phillies, fine. Beat the Milwaukee Brewers. The Brewers are good every year. The Brewers are good every year, and they trade away guys. They trade away guys like Corbin Burns. They don't sign players long term. What do the Brewers do well that the Reds don't?
1: As I said, the Reds, as far as baseball operations go, from top to bottom, are a mediocre team. They're not awful, but they're just mediocre.
0: They are awful. They've made the postseason in a 162-game season once since 2013. That is atrocious. They will have not finished higher than third place in the standings at all since 2012. They haven't won a division since 2012. They haven't won 90 games in a season since 2013. Like, that's not mediocre. That's awful. I'm sorry. It's awful. I appreciate the phone call. I said in a to a writer by the name of Steve Watkins, he did a story in the Business Courier. I'm a big Business Courier guy, as you could probably tell. But he did a story on 20 years of Castellini ownership, and my quote in the story was, they're a baseball organization that's good at everything but baseball. And I mean that. I say this as a customer. I say this as a fan. The ballpark experience, it gets better every single year. I think if you go to Great American Ballpark as a fan, even if the team doesn't win, you'll have a good time. The concession options are plentiful. It's a clean place. It's a secure place. It's a fun place. The Reds Community Fund is a gem, an absolute gem. What they do to make baseball accessible to kids in this region is extraordinarily admirable. The Hall of Fame is awesome. Alumni relations are great. Celebrating the past. Like, they're awesome at all that stuff. Giveaways, bobbleheads, concerts. Making you feel good about the franchise's history. They've hired excellent broadcasters. All that stuff is awesome. Need to be good at those things. But those things only go so far if the thing that most of us care most about is good. And call it what it is. And by the way, I can't help but believe that there would be a better feeling across the board about all those things I just mentioned if the on-field product was consistently better. I think we all know that Nick Kroll is working within the parameters of a budget that is limited compared to some of his peers. Number one, you took the job knowing what the financial limitations were going to be. Within the parameters of whatever ownership has set forth, does that excuse, let's say, at the 2023 trade deadline, when the Reds were in first place despite an atrocious pitching staff, does that excuse not getting a starting pitcher? Does that excuse this trade deadline, this past year, not going in any one direction, either to make the team better this year or to make the team better next year? Like, it can't always be, well, you know, ownership, he's got his hands tied behind his back. Why are they always good in Milwaukee? I'm sorry, man. Like, and as much as a lot of folks don't want to admit that, and I know the Brewers haven't been to a World Series during this trip, they made the postseason 8 of the last 9 years. They are a force every single year. Not spending a ton of money. Not spending a ton of money on players. What do they do in Milwaukee that we can't figure out here? Like, if I owned the Reds, which would be awesome, by the way, but if I did, that Nick, why are they always good there and we're never good enough here? And so, you know, I do not recall who wrote this, but a piece was written this weekend about the Rays clinched a postseason berth, the Brewers clinched a postseason berth. We have a lockout looming. There's going to be massive fights over whether or not the sport should have a salary cap. I frankly have conflicting thoughts on that, but the author of the piece was making the point, like, this isn't good for ownership's case that we need a salary cap in order for everybody to compete, because the Brewers are good every year and the Rays are good most years. They're certainly competitive every year. So nah, man, miss me with, well, you know, I'll hit ownership for a lot of different things, but like, this is, within the framework that ownership told Nick Kroll he could work, I think it's fair to have expected him by now to have achieved better results. Nobody is saying the Reds have to win 90 games every year. Nobody is even saying, like, oh, God, can they win the World Series? It's, can they advance in the postseason once every 3-plus decades? Can they consistently have teams that are at least playing meaningful baseball the final 2 weeks of the season? Can they take advantage of very good players they have? Sal Stewart's going to be the National League Rookie of the Year for a team that's going to lose like 88 games. That is a waste. Ellie De La Cruz is having a very good season. This is year 4. Wasn't the idea to win within the Ellie window? Only 2 more years. That's part of what makes this season frustrating. This isn't like some of the seasons the Reds had 2015, 16, where like there were no good players. Got a handful of guys who are doing some really cool things. They will not get to do those cool things in October. 513-749-7000 is our number. News is next. This is the Kelsey Chevrolet Extra Inning Show on a night when the Reds lose 4-1 to the Dodgers on 700 WLW.
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3: Trash is finally moving in Cincinnati again with the 1030 report. I'm Travis Laird. Breaking now, more than 1,000 households across 13 Cincinnati neighborhoods had their trash collected Monday after going nearly 2 weeks without curbside pickup. Department of Public Services officials say high sick leave rates caused massive backlogs in areas like Oakley and Westwood, with city crews now working extended shifts to haul away all extra bags left at the curb. Now, let's take a look at the latest traffic and weather together. Looks like no major accidents or slowdowns to report throughout the tri-state this hour.
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4: Setting for daybreak on Tuesday, we'll see clear skies. It'll be a 7 a.m. temperature of 58 degrees. Now for our Tuesday, it's sunshine, but it's turning hot. We'll see a high of 90, feeling hotter because of the humidity. Then at night, late showers are possible heading into Wednesday morning, a low of 71. From your severe weather station, I'm 9 First Warning Chief Meteorologist Steve Raleigh. 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
3: Right now, 62 degrees, fair skies at beautiful historic Lunkin Airport. In Northern Kentucky, a substitute teacher faces criminal abuse charges after surveillance video captured him dragging and kicking a 5-year-old nonverbal student at Latonia Elementary in Covington. 61-year-old Brian Bundy arrested and resigned immediately. Open records reveal Bundy had multiple prior misconduct complaints in his personnel file before the incident. Diesel prices have hit an all-time national record of $6.20 a gallon, up more than 30 cents in a single week following oil transport disruptions in the Red Sea. The surge is spurring ripple effects across supply chains, with bulk retailers like Costco now rationing motor oil purchases to 2 boxes per customer as freight costs soar. Kentucky Senator Mitch McConnell back on Capitol Hill after a 3-month medical absence. The 84-year-old senator arrived at the Senate chamber in a wheelchair on Monday to cast his first floor vote since June, following recovery from a fall and pneumonia. Telling reporters outside the chamber, he's eager to get back to work on the federal farm bill. Voters in 18 Ohio communities will decide on a local ballot measures this November to cap or ban commercial data centers. Municipalities including Trenton and Wilmington are voting on limits as low as 7.5 megawatts as neighborhood groups raise alarms over residential electric rate hikes and heavy water consumption. The Environmental Protection Agency has officially repealed greenhouse gas emissions limits on coal and natural gas power plants. EPA Administrator Lee Zeldin says the deregulation will save power companies hundreds of billions of dollars in compliance costs, but clean air groups already preparing federal court challenges to block the rescission. A Cincinnati fast food worker is being praised for his quick thinking during a medical emergency. Green Township trustees formerly commended Skyline Chili drive-through employee Brandon Estes. He used a pocket knife to deflate an airbag and clear the airway of an elderly driver who crashed into the building in Green Township. Ford is recalling more than 223,000 F-150 pickup trucks over fuel tank defects. Safety regulators warned that improperly secured tanks on 2023 through 2027 models could leak or detach entirely while driving, creating crash and fire hazards. Dealers will inspect and repair the tanks at no cost to owners. Finally, Cincinnati-based Kroger lost an estimated $12 billion in consumer packaged goods spending over the past year. Industry data reveals inflation and cuts to federal food assistance drove hundreds of thousands of low-income households to lower-cost retailers such as Walmart and Costco. Next update at 11, breaking news anytime. I'm Travis Laird, News Radio 700 WLW.
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0: 23 from 11 o'clock on a Monday evening. This is the Kelsey Chevrolet Extra Inning Show on 700 WLW. Mo Egger in for my guy Lance McAllister. Lance is back tomorrow. Reds lose to the Dodgers by a score of 4-1. More of your phone calls coming up in just a second. But right now it's time to salute our Stone Statement star of the game. Let's try that again. It's time to salute our Stone Statements star of the game. It is brought to you by Stone Statements. Make a statement with your countertops, stonestatements.com. So I think for the most part, Lance, when he does this show, which is, you know, Monday through Thursday during the week, if the star of the game is a guy on the other team, he'll say it. Now, there are certain people who don't want to hear that. But like when I was a kid, Joe Nuxall would host the star of the game show. And if the Reds lost, he would have on like Will Clark or Gary Templeton or Gary Carter or Willie McGee. Like he'd have the star of the game for the other team if the other team won. And while I hated it when the Reds would lose, I always got a kick out of listening to Joe talk to players on the other team. We are not going to get a chance, of course, to talk to tonight's star of the game. But as much as I hate to say it, Tarek Skubal was the star of the game tonight. He made it look effortless tonight. 7 shutout innings, his best start as a Dodger since being traded by the Tigers to Los Angeles. He gave up just 3 hits, a walk, struck out 9. He didn't need a lot of offensive support. He didn't get a ton of offensive support. But when it was 3-0, which Teoscar Hernandez hit a 2-run shot in the 4th inning, it felt like ball game right there. Tarek Skubal was that good. Let's take a look at scores around baseball and the NFL for what it's worth. 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Go to encore.tech. It's not a heavy slate tonight. There are some teams that are off, but right now the Rockies are making a run at it. The Rockies are doing what they can to give the Reds a stay of execution. If San Diego wins, the Reds are mathematically eliminated. Padres lead the Rockies 6-5. Colorado is still batting in the bottom of the 6th inning. This game was 6-1 in favor of San Diego. Bottom of the 9th inning in Minneapolis, the Yankees on the verge of clinching a playoff spot. New York leads Minnesota by a score of 8-3. They are in the headed to the bottom of the 4th inning in Anaheim. The Angels lead the Mariners. You're talking about one of the profound disappointments of the season. The Seattle Mariners, who were a game away from going to the World Series last year, on the verge of losing their 81st game so far this year. Top 4 in Phoenix, Miami, and Arizona are deadlocked at 3. Big series started tonight in Cleveland between the White Sox and the Guardians. Chicago wins the series opener to take a game and a half lead in the American League Central, 7-3 the score there. Detroit beat Toronto 6-5. Pete Alonso made his return to Queens. Orioles beat the Mets by a score of 2-1. The Cubs winners tonight 7-3 over the Braves. And the Cardinals win at home 2-1 over the San Francisco Giants. The Kansas City Chiefs have just scored again. And with 14:39 to go in the fourth quarter in KC, Patrick Mahomes' return so far quite good. Chiefs on top of the Denver Broncos 31-10. By the way, speaking of football, Bengals win on Sunday afternoon yesterday, 33-27 over the Tampa Bay Buccaneers. And my show is typically on ESPN 1530, 3 to 6 in the afternoon. On Mondays, the great Tony Pike and I do a show called the Tony and Mo Football Show. And so we did it today, and wall-to-wall football, mostly Bengals, did some other NFL stuff, area colleges. If you missed it, it is available right now on the iHeartRadio app, or you can just go to my page at 700WLW.com and hear it, as we talked about yesterday's Bengals victory over the Bucks. 513-749-7000 is our number. Waiting patiently in Sydney is John. John, you're on 700WLW. Good evening, John. How are you?
16: Hey, Mo. I'm doing good. How are you?
0: Wonderful. What's on your mind?
16: So you asked a question earlier about what the identity of the Reds team is, and I think the answer is that they don't have an identity. But I want to share a quote with you from Joey Votto on Sunday Night Baseball during the national broadcast when they played the Cubs.
0: Mm-hmm.
16: And he had this to say about the city of Cincinnati and the Cincinnati Reds. The city has charm. It has history. We have the big red machine. We have icons. Some of the greatest players in the history of the sport wore our uniform. Cincinnati needs to be a centerpiece place in Major League Baseball. What I think, Mo, is you need somebody running the show that believes in the team, the history of the organization, and wants to make it proud once again.
0: Yeah, I don't disagree. I don't think it's with Nick Kroll. I don't think it's out of lack of want. I think it's lack of know-how. Or just simply lack of results. Like, I would find it hard to believe that the folks who run this franchise aren't acutely aware. I mean, look, if there's one, they're good at a lot of things organizationally, but if there's one thing this franchise has got really good at, it's reminding people of how good they used to be. I think everybody is acutely aware of the Reds' place in baseball history. I think everybody here is acutely aware of the Reds' place in this city's history. And I think we're all painfully cognizant of how most of us feel that this city should be when it comes to its baseball team. The results just haven't been there. And I don't think that's because of an unwillingness to or inability to be aware of this franchise's history or anything like that. The results aren't there. And there's a lot of reasons for that, but the results aren't there.
16: You're right. The results haven't been there, but I will say it was very refreshing on a national stage to hear someone talk proudly about the Reds and to hear someone speak with a desire that they want to see baseball back on top in Cincinnati. That's just speak that I haven't heard from ownership or the GM. I would love to see someone like Joey Votto get in the front office and at least have a change of leadership. And if you keep doing the same thing over, you can't expect different results. So I think different leadership could be refreshing.
0: Yeah, no, I'm with you. I appreciate the phone call. I guess what I would wonder, you know, Joey he has sort of shot down the idea of being a coach or being a manager. He has not entirely shut down the idea of working in a front office. But, you know, we do talk about parameters set forth by ownership. And, you know, maybe I hold Nick Kroll a little bit more responsible, a little bit more accountable than others do. I certainly do recognize that there have been instances where either we know or it has felt like somebody above the person in charge of baseball operations has said no to a trade or, you know, to said no to being sellers at the trade deadline, that sort of thing, or have used you know, relatively unimportant things as a mechanism around which baseball decisions should be made, a la the 2015 All-Star Game. What I would wonder from Joey's perspective, if he ever decided to, you know, work in a front office or run the show, whether it's in Cincinnati or anywhere else, how much freedom, how much autonomy would he demand? And, like, would he... I don't love to use this as a as an example, but like Buster Posey basically in San Francisco went from being a player, being a Hall of Fame caliber player, to like now running the San Francisco Giants. And there were steps along the way that you could argue that maybe he should have taken before moving into that role. I would wonder if Joey would have any interest in, you know, taking a job somewhere in the baseball operations department, somewhere in scouting, somewhere as an advisor before working his way up. I don't know. I do agree that it was really cool to hear Joey talk about the city, his appreciation and love for it, how the Reds should fit in baseball's landscape, and thus how Cincinnati should fit in baseball's landscape. I think Joey Votto, by the way, for what it's worth, has a chance to be, if he wanted to be the number one guy, you know, who's like calling the World Series, he could. I think he's better than most national baseball analysts going. No, no, though. I don't think it's been for lack of understanding what the Reds' history has been all about. I think it's just, it's not achieving the results. Again, like, 6 years. 6 years. 6 years when I think in 2022 we all understood, like, Nick Kroll has a very difficult job in front of him. And they bottomed out at 100 losses that year. But by now was supposed to be the payoff. By now. You know, I go back to the summer of 2023, which was a really fun time. Like, Ellie De La Cruz had just been called up, and Matt McClain had just been called up, and Andrew Abbott had just been called up, and they had, you know, guys like Hunter Green and Nick Lodolo, and even like Will Benson felt like he may be a piece. And the Reds were in first place under early August. And maybe during that summer, nobody really believed the Reds had a team that was going to, you know, get to the postseason in advance. But if at any point that summer I would have said that we'll get to the end of the 2026 season and the Reds will have one very brief postseason appearance to show for it, you would have said, then this will have not worked. It hasn't worked. And so with the current structure of baseball operations, and if you want to include ownership, it will include ownership. With the current organizational structure, having overseen what frankly has been a failure since the middle of the 2023 season, why should anybody believe that the results are going to be dramatically better moving forward? And when I say moving forward, I do mean within the next couple of years while you have Ellie De La Cruz. 513-749-7000 is our number. 800, the big one, works as well. 800-843-2441. 11 o'clock news is 12 minutes away. 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
9: Two balls and two strikes, the count on De La Cruz, and here comes the payoff. He swings and he unloads. Reds have one now. That ball's headed to the power stacks. Over. That ball is over the power stacks in right center field. Oh, my goodness.
10: I think that's out on the river.
9: That ball was launched out of Great American Ballpark. You talk about getting a hold of one now.
10: That's one of the furthest balls I've ever seen hit here.
9: Wow.
11: Tommy Thrall, Jeff Brantley, Reds Radio Network, and 700 WLW, the lone Reds highlight from tonight's game. Ellie De La Cruz in the bottom of the ninth inning, his 27th home run of the season, a ball that left the ballpark tonight. Unfortunately, it came in a losing cause. Nonetheless, Ellie De La Cruz, our power player of the game, brought to you by Cincinnati Tax Resolution, powered by TOEF. 513-513-TOPH. If you have a massive IRS tax problem, don't live in fear. TOEF is here. 513-513-TOPH. There are 10 players in all of Major League Baseball who have a higher wins above replacement than Ellie De La Cruz. There are, I'm looking this in real time, there are 10 players in all of Major League Baseball who have a higher OPS than Ellie De La Cruz. There are, in all of baseball, 11 players who have a higher slugging percentage than Ellie De La Cruz. And for what it's worth, and he's got a shot at least to clear 30 home runs, there are only 20 players who have more home runs this season than Ellie De La Cruz. He is having a very, very, very good year. There's only 16 players in baseball who have stolen more bases. Ellie De La Cruz has a chance, and this is, I don't know, maybe not the mythical number that it used to be. C.J. Abrams is going to do this year, but he's got a chance to be in the 30-30 club. Obviously, Pete Crow Armstrong is going to be 40-40. He's got 42 homers, and he's stolen 37 bases already on the season. So, but Ellie De La Cruz is having a good year, and I talked about this on social media maybe a week and a half ago. This is probably a little bit more of a social media thing than it is real life, but you know, Ellie will make an error in the field, and certainly, you know, he makes his share. I believe he has gotten dramatically better as a defensive player, but he'll make an error in the

0: fielder, he'll have an at-bat where he doesn't come through. And I feel like you've got a tiny sect of people, but a loud sect of people who identify as Reds fans who will then put on a little show for us, telling us about how bad Ellie De La Cruz is, how much of a disappointment he has been, how much of a bust he has been, all that sort of stuff. Ignore those people. I think the one thing that has always worked against Ellie De La Cruz is something that happened before he ever got to the big leagues. I remember reading a piece by Keith Law of The Athletic, who is a really highly regarded baseball talent evaluator, who in writing a profile of Ellie De La Cruz, this is like a year and a half before he got to the big leagues, wrote that Ellie had the tools that gave him a chance to be the best player in baseball. And I think the minute that was published, I remember reading it going, okay, this dude has no chance. Like, we don't do that often. We don't do the, you know, well, he's got a chance to be the best player. And that's obviously subjective. But the moment I saw that, I thought, this kid, when he gets called up, is going to be set up to fail. And so what has happened? Well, Ellie hasn't turned, he's turned out to not be the best player in baseball. He may still get there. He's still just 24 years old. He's merely really good. And I think to a degree, like, you have to watch him on a regular basis to really appreciate the things that he could do. The throw that he made in Los Angeles last week, a half inning after hitting a ball over 440 feet at Dodger Stadium, where he throws out Teoscar Hernandez at the plate, like, it was a great play. But what was so cool about it to me was he kind of made that look routine. He made that look easy. He can do some marvelous things on the field. He's maybe not the best player in the sport. He will absolutely get votes. He's not going to win it. Pete Crow Armstrong is going to win it. He will get MVP consideration. He'll get lower tier MVP votes. He is having an awesome season. The caller before mentioned Joey Votto. And I am an enormous Joey Votto fan. But it pains me to say this. Joey Votto will never be held in the same esteem as many Red stars that came before him because, for the most part, those other stars are associated with team success. And with Joey Votto, for the most part, while he was on some good teams, the bulk of his career was spent toiling on teams that were going nowhere. They wasted his prime. They wasted his career. Joey Votto will be in Cooperstown in a couple of years. That is a thing that is going to happen. And yet, despite excellent season after excellent season after excellent season, Reds couldn't take advantage. I fear the same thing is going to happen with Ellie De La Cruz. Joey played here for 18 years. Ellie ain't playing for 18. But the likelihood of them, or the possibility at least, of them wasting seasons like the one he is having is beyond frustrating. Beyond frustrating. We'll step aside for the news. 513-749-7000 is our number. 1-800-843-2441 as well. Reds lose 4-1 to the Dodgers. Kelsey Chevrolet. Suddenly I can't talk. Kelsey Chevrolet extra inning show rolls on after the news on the home of the Reds. 700 WLW Cincinnati.
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2: Diesel fuel surging to an all-time record, sending trucking costs soaring and retailers into ration mode. With the 11 o'clock report, I'm Travis Laird. Breaking now, the national average for diesel fuel spiked 32 cents this week to an all-time high of $6.20 a gallon. Following attacks on Red Sea oil passageways, the unprecedented cost surge is forcing bulk stores like Costco to ration Kirkland motor oil purchases to two packs per customer, while consumer goods deliveries prepare for surcharges across all logistics networks. Now, let's take a look at the latest traffic and weather together. Looks like no major accidents or slowdowns to report throughout the tri-state this hour.
1: Now, the latest forecast from the Jake Sweeney Chevrolet Weather Center. 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
3: As we head toward Tuesday daybreak, clear skies. We'll see a morning low of 58 degrees. Through the day on our Tuesday, it's just sunny and hot and a high of 90. Then at night, mostly clear, but a chance of showers overnight and a low of 71. From your severe weather station, I'm 9 First Warning Chief Meteorologist Steve Raleigh. 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
2: Cooling off out there. Feels like fall. 60 degrees, fair skies at beautiful historic Lunkin Airport. Said Cincinnati trash crews are working late into the night to clear 2 weeks of backlogged garbage across 13 neighborhoods. City officials say collection schedules resumed on Monday after mass sick calls created over 1,000 missed pickups from Westwood to Oakley. Crews are removing all containers and extra overflow bags left curbside to restore sanitation services. Columbus Police and Ohio State University authorities have launched a coordinated investigation into threats targeting football coach Ryan Day and kicker Connor Hawkins. OSU President Ravi Bellaconda and Mayor Andrew Ginthorpe publicly condemned hostile harassment following Saturday's 24-23 loss to Texas. Police are monitoring athletic facilities and reviewing social media subpoenas. Senator Mitch McConnell returned to the Senate floor today in a wheelchair, casting his first vote in 92 days following his recovery from a fall and pneumonia. The Kentucky senator rejoined colleagues to advance a federal judicial nominee and told reporters he's focused on passing defense in agricultural legislation. Former Ohio Congressman Tim Ryan has been appointed to a National Commission on Artificial Intelligence and the American Workforce. Ryan warned that AI will automate routine jobs eventually, but Washington must enact statutory guardrails without surrendering technological leadership to foreign adversaries. A high-speed rescue unfolded in Highland County when a Greenfield firefighter was swept 179 feet through an underground storm culvert while clearing flood debris. The firefighter executed a self-rescue with the pipe outflow. He's recovering from contusions while Chief David Manning reviews drainage protocols. Cincinnati-based Kroger has lost $12 billion in consumer goods spending over the past year to competitors like Walmart and Costco. Market data reveals 700,000 lower-income households shifted purchases away from Kroger due to inflation and cuts in federal SNAP benefits. Federal court rulings have extended a pause on Texas border wall construction near Santa Ana National Wildlife Refuge following a local drainage district lawsuit. Customs and Border Protection is conducting an environmental review during the suspension. And finally, art lovers in Oakley have a rare chance to bid on two original 1987 Bob Ross paintings at Casa Sykes Auction House. The signed landscapes include personal inscriptions from Ross to a close friend. They're expected to fetch up to $75,000 each at auction. The 11 o'clock news was brought to you by Mike Castrucci Ford and Mike Castrucci Chevy. Next update at 11:30. Breaking news anytime. Travis Laird, News Radio 700 WLW.
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0: All right, thank you very much. Sure is. This is the Kelce Chevrolet Extra Inning Show on 700 WLW. Lance McAllister is off tonight. My name is Mo Egger from ESPN 1530. Awesome to be with you tonight. Unfortunately, not an awesome result of GABP. Reds lose the series opener to the LA Dodgers. 4-1 the final score. Tarek Skubal was terrific. 7 shutout innings. It has been a relatively forgettable season for Nick Lodolo, and a year where I think we have spent more time talking about his blister issues than we have his performances on the mound. Tonight, I thought for the most part, he threw the ball pretty well. Unfortunately, he gave up 2 homers, one to Kyle Tucker, the other to Teoscar Hernandez. Those 2 shots accounted for 3 of the 4 runs. Nick would also give up a run in the 7th inning. 7 okay innings. Unfortunately, Tarek Skubal against that Reds lineup was much, much better than okay. The only Reds highlight, Ellie De La Cruz hit a ball out of the ballpark. And when I say out of the ballpark, not like he hit it and it went over the fence. No, like literally out of Great American Ballpark. A highlight worth watching. Went to the right of the power stacks. It was cool as hell because Ellie De La Cruz is cool as hell. Unfortunately, it was merely a solo shot in the 9th inning, and it went for naught. 4-1 the final score. The series and the homestand continue tomorrow. This is obviously the Reds' final homestand of the year. They're playing 4 with the Dodgers. The series resumes tomorrow, 6:40 first pitch at GABP. Cincinnati will send Rhett Lauder to the hill against Yoshi Yamamoto. L.A. with the win tonight, by the way, clinches a playoff spot. They still have not officially wrapped up the National League West, although that is only a matter of time. As for the Reds, they fall to 70-80, and they are on the brink of elimination. I said this at the top of the show at 9:35. If you listen to this show on a regular basis during the week, it's obviously Lance McAllister's show. And then, you know, on the weekends, you'll hear the Chickster, you'll hear Audie Elmore. I haven't hosted this show, to the best of my recollection, since 2024. I love doing this show, but, you know, it has other hosts. I've got my own show on ESPN 1530. But I always feel like when I get a chance to do this show, I'm kind of returning to my on-air roots because at the first regular air shift I was given was doing extra innings here and there on the weekends, then weeknights. And the one night I get a chance this season and really since 2024 to do the show, it's on a night where the Reds are staring elimination in the eyes. The Reds' tragic number for elimination is 1. The San Diego Padres are playing tonight. If San Diego wins, and I know this is a mere formality, but if San Diego wins, the Reds are mathematically eliminated from postseason contention. Right now, the Padres are batting in the top of the 8th inning. They're playing in Denver. At one point, they were up 6-1 on the Rockies. Right now, they are clinging to a 7-6 lead, batting in the top of the 8th inning. We will keep you up to date on that one because I know you want to go to bed tonight thinking the Reds at least mathematically have a chance. You know, we've spent most of the night talking about Nick Kroll, and I don't do this gratuitously. You know, yesterday, and I think what was a little bit of a convenient news dump, you know, the Bengals were playing, all the NFL games were taking place. Not as many people maybe paying attention to any Reds news. Nick Kroll comes out and tells reporters that, you know, according to the conversations he's had with ownership, he's back. And it feels like the expectation is that Terry Francona is going to be back as well. And I think that's such a tough sell. And granted, man, I'm not paid to care about how the Reds sell tickets or how they sell subscriptions to their TV service or how they just win the public over. If I'm paid to care about such things, then I will. But I do wonder, how do you sell people on this getting better? Because, like, there's looking at the recent track record, and the recent track record is limited. And the recent track record being one that, you know, we'll start with Nick Kroll's first season in charge all the way through now. It's six seasons. They will have missed the postseason in five of those six seasons. The one year they made the postseason, let's be honest, it ain't like last year's team was awesome. They won 83 games. They made the playoffs, and they were bounced within 18 innings. They were bounced very, very quickly. But I think the other thing is, and I remember writing about this in a piece for The Athletic 8 years ago. If you're a Reds fan, you're constantly being told to wait. You're constantly asked for your patience. Constantly. I wrote a piece 8 years ago, and I didn't write many good pieces back when I would write, but I wrote a piece about how the show Seinfeld, where Jerry and George and Elaine are stuck in a Chinese restaurant, and they keep being told it's going to be 5-10 minutes, and then eventually, like, they all want to leave. Being a Reds fan is that way. You go to a restaurant, you're told, like, hey, just wait another 5-10 minutes, and we'll have your table for you. And 5-10 minutes comes, and okay, what about now? Well, it's going to be just a few more minutes, and okay. And then you keep going up, and you keep being told to wait. At some point, you go eat somewhere else. I'll make it about my job. Like, I take phone calls for a living, ideally. And, you know, we'll get folks who call the radio show, and they'll sit on hold, and not as many people do such a thing as maybe did that like 20, 25 years ago. But, you know, if somebody calls in, and you could always tell, there's a little thing on the screen that tells you how long they've been on hold for. They'll wait 3-5 minutes, might wait 10 minutes. The longer you wait, the longer you have them wait, the greater the likelihood is they don't get on the air because they just get tired of waiting and hang up. They have other stuff. They have jobs. They have stuff to do. Don't have all day to wait on hold. And I feel like being a Reds fan is similar. And so the one thing you could tell a fan base that is tired of waiting is, okay, things are going to be different because we have different people in charge. What I think is a really hard sell isn't just selling Nick Kroll or the current structure of the organization on any fan base. You're trying to sell it to a fan base that is already, for the most part, I know I'm painting with a broad brush, but is already exhausted with being told to be patient. Exhausted. There is not a franchise, and I'm sure you know this, there is not a franchise in professional sports that has a longer streak of not advancing in the postseason than the Reds do. And so you're taking that fan base that you have spent, especially if you look at ownership's run of 20 years, you have spent a couple of decades asking people to just bear with us, just have some faith, hang in there, better times are ahead. You're asking them to again give you more time without dangling in front of that fan base someone new running things. I don't know how you sell that. I have absolutely no clue about a lot of things, but primarily, I have no clue how you sell that to people. You're tired of waiting. We're going to ask you to wait even longer, but we can't even like tease you with, hey, we've got a new person here. Like 2 years ago, it was, well, we've got Tito. And look, man, Terry Francona's managerial legacy is safe no matter what happens in Cincinnati. He will be in Cooperstown. He's had a remarkable baseball life. I believe that his fingerprints were all over last year's postseason run. I don't find him to be primarily culpable for why this season has been an absolute turd. But 2 years ago, it was, hey, look over here. Look at our new manager. Let me ask you this. Do the Cincinnati Reds seem dramatically different than they did before Terry became the manager? Is the feeling different? Is the vibe that much different? No. And so, like, 2 years ago, it was dangling the new manager. I don't know what it's going to be this offseason. I don't know how you sell this. And I think this would be a tough sell, meaning status quo, to any baseball fan base. But ours? Ours in particular? The one that for decades has been told to wait, that for decades has been told that better times are coming, that has been told, like, hey, come on, there's going to be a payoff. They never deliver the payoff. I mean, I go back to 2022 when they lost 100 games, which was miserable, but there was an implied promise, at least, of better days are coming. Stay with us. Remember, where else you're going to go? And here soon, not going to have to wait 10 years, but here soon, there's going to be a payoff. And the payoff is going to be a team that is consistently in the postseason hunt, at the least, and hopefully in the playoffs on a regular basis. We're not having peaks, we're not having valleys, but we're at least in playoff contention every single year. Has that happened? And so, you know, we're going to go back to the drawing board again this offseason, and I get it. Like, the wrench that gets thrown into this is the lockout and the labor situation, the threat of maybe not having baseball till midsummer next year, or, you know, maybe not even having baseball at all. I get it. Maybe that complicates things a little bit, but I don't know how you sell this. I don't know how you sell an exhausted fan base on the status quo. And I think that's why this offseason is just tremendously interesting. I don't know how you sell it. And I've asked this throughout the course of the evening. I don't know what you could hang your hat on from an identity perspective when it comes to this franchise. I don't know what you can point to and say, as an organization, we're good at these things. And I'm not talking about the non-baseball stuff, but baseball-wise, we're good at player development. We're good at consistently nailing it in the draft. We're good at exploiting market inefficiencies. We're good at turning over stones and finding hidden gems. We're great at, like, getting guys through our farm system and getting them to the big leagues on a consistent basis where, you know, they get here and they're ready to contribute almost immediately. We're great at pitching development. Like, organizationally, what are they good at? And if the answer is, well, they're not good at much, and yet you bring the same people back who are running things, and you have a fan base that's already exhausted, how does this work from a sales perspective? How do you sell this to people? We're not good at anything. Our results are limited. You're impatient, but hang with us. We're maintaining the status quo. I don't know how that works. Perhaps you do. 513-749-7000 is our number. 800, the big one, works as well. 4-1, the final score tonight. Reds lose to Tarek Skubal and the L.A. Dodgers. It is 20 minutes after 11 o'clock. 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

0: beat the Reds 4-1 tonight at Great American Ballpark. The series continues tomorrow. 6:40 first pitch, Rhett Lauder and Yoshi Yamamoto on the hill. Let's run through a couple of things very quickly. Let's start with the NFL. Patrick Mahomes made his return from his ACL surgery this offseason, came back and threw a couple of touchdown passes, ran for one, also threw a pick, but the Chiefs pulled away in the second half, beat the Broncos 31-10. Week one is now in the books. That Padres game where the Reds could live to fight another day, that Padres game is in the bottom of the eighth inning, and Colorado has scored and is threatening with a guy in scoring position. San Diego leads that ball game by a score of 8-7. It's time for tonight's O'Connor, Achani, and Levy injury report. It is brought to you by O'Connor, Achani, and Levy, attorneys you know, attorneys you trust. Go to oal-law.com. I think right now the only injury really worth paying attention to, although I guess there is a chance that Spencer Steer does come back and play before the season ends, Matt McClain, the Reds got some pretty encouraging news on him today. He continues to receive treatment on the shoulder that had him get scratched from the lineup on Saturday. Terry Francona, before the ball game, told reporters that McClain is feeling better, is expected to test the shoulder in the batting cage, then would possibly take regular batting practice on the field. The belief right now is that imaging isn't going to be warranted, and so I guess the possibility exists with 12 games to go that Matt McClain still could come back and play this year, and for his sake, I hope he does. For the Reds' sake, like, there's a long list of things, that this front office has to accomplish this offseason and may have to accomplish it with the work interruption that's likely to take place because of the lockout. But among those things, I got to find somebody else for second base. Like, there's room maybe on the team for Matt McClain, but number one, in 2025, he was penciled in black magic marker to be the second place hitter playing second base when he didn't play at all the previous year. This past year, past season, Matt McClain hit like 509 in spring training, which made a lot of us believe, like, dude, he's back. He just needed a whole nother year since he didn't play in 2024, but he's not that far removed from the player he was in 2023 when he was arguably their best player, only played in 89 games. This season's numbers look strikingly similar to last year. The on-base percentage is down. The slugging percentage is the same. The OPS is down. The batting average is down. He hit 15 homers last season. Admittedly, he's played in fewer games this year. He's hit 15 homers. He has been this season largely an offensive zero. And he has gone unchallenged for the most part over the last couple of seasons, where they haven't sent him down. He did spend some time on the injured list this year. Obviously, he's not 100% right now. I hope Matt McClain recuperates, recovers, whatever he has to do. I do not know how you could go into 2027 thinking that Matt McClain is going to be your starting second baseman. Now, in a vacuum, you know, there's lots of good teams that you could say that about a player, that you could say that about a guy. Don't know that they can go into next year with this player playing this position, batting in this space in the batting order. But with the Reds, you could say that about third base. You could say it about any number of outfield positions. You could say it about who their DH is supposed to be. By the way, right now, your guess is as good as mine as to who the primary catcher is going to be. A lot of questions. But Matt McClain, since the 2023 season, which, by the way, he was terrific. He only played in 89 games, but he was terrific in those 89 games. Since then, there's been an entire season where he didn't play, and since he came back, he has appeared in 270 Major League Baseball games, and he has had a chance to pile up over 1,000 plate appearances. The numbers are pretty well established. Maybe there's a spot on the roster for Matt McClain next year. You cannot go into the offseason and you can't go into spring training with a roster or a lineup that has Matt McClain on it in black magic marker. You got to find somebody else. 513-749-7000 is our number. Reds lose to the Dodgers 4-1. This is the Kelsey Chevrolet Extra Inning Show. 1130 News is coming up right now on 700 WLW.
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2: Kentucky Senator Mitch McConnell reappears on Capitol Hill in a wheelchair after 3 months away from the Senate floor. With the 1130 report, I'm Travis Laird. Breaking now, Senator Mitch McConnell made his first public appearance on Capitol Hill since June today, arriving in a wheelchair to cast a Senate floor vote on a federal judicial nominee. The 84-year-old Kentucky senator joked with reporters outside the chamber before declaring he's ready to get back to work on the federal farm bill and national defense authorizations following extensive rehabilitation from a fall and pneumonia. Now, let's take a look at the latest traffic and weather together. No major accidents or slowdowns to report, but just a little reminder for you. Left lane blocked on 471 South at the US 50 on-ramp. Just got a little maintenance going on there.
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3: Heading for daybreak on Tuesday, we'll see clear skies. It'll be a 7 a.m. temperature of 58 degrees. Now for our Tuesday, it's sunshine, but it's turning hot. We'll see a high of 90, feeling hotter because of the humidity. Then at night, late showers are possible heading into Wednesday morning, a low of 71. From your severe weather station, I'm 9 First Warning Chief Meteorologist Steve Raleigh. 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
2: Right now, 60 degrees, fair skies at beautiful historic Lunkin Airport. 18 Ohio communities are placing measures on the November ballot to cap electricity consumption by commercial data centers, townships in Trenton and Wilmington, voting on 25 megawatt power limits for or zoning ban proposals to prevent municipal power drains and protect residential utility rates from surging. The Supreme Court has rejected an emergency request to restrict mail-in voting ahead of the upcoming midterm elections. The High Court ruling blocks the Postal Service from implementing nationwide rules that would have mandated state voter list submissions to federal portals. Justices Samuel Alito and Clarence Thomas dissented from the decision. In Butler County, coroner officials identified 28-year-old Joseph Eaton as the deceased man found inside a burned Hamilton home. Following an armed standoff, police say Eaton fired at officers before a fire broke out and stored ammunition cooked off in the intense heat on Eaton Avenue. Investigative reporting by ProPublica reveals Russian oligarch Umar Kremlev paid tens of thousands of dollars to host private island wedding celebrations for Donald Trump Jr. White House officials defended the informal afterparty as a friendly gift and noted President Trump was not present. Cincinnati Navy Week has returned to the tri-state for the first time in 15 years. More than 65 active duty soldiers arrived today to host STEM demonstrations, community service projects, and special performances at Great American Ballpark and Oktoberfest, Cincinnati. Ford has recalled more than 223,000 F-150 pickup trucks from the model years 2023 through 2027. Federal safety regulators warn improperly secured fuel tanks could loosen, and detach on the road, creating severe fire and stalling hazards. People Working Cooperatively has opened a new 70,000-square-foot headquarters in Sharonville. The expanded regional facility will consolidate warehouse operations to support emergency home repairs and accessibility ramps for 8,000 low-income and disabled residents annually. Finally, Governor Mike DeWine has signed a statewide proclamation designated September 25th as Dolly Parton Day in Ohio. The declaration honors Dolly Parton's Imagination Library of Ohio for delivering free monthly books to more than 1 million children across all 88 counties since 2019. Next updates at midnight. Breaking news anytime. Travis Laird, News Radio 700 WLW.
1: 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I never am, but they can be. 700 WLW. 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
0: 23 minutes away from midnight, this is Kelsey Chevrolet Extra Inning Show on 700 WLW. Lance McAllister is off tonight. My name is Mo Egger. My show's on ESPN 1530 from 3 to 6 in the afternoon. Reds lose to the Dodgers 4-1 tonight at GABP. The series resumes tomorrow. Let's salute our Skyline Chili Feeling Good Player of the Game. It is brought to you by Skyline Chili Feeling Good. It's Skyline time. Tonight's Skyline Chili Feeling Good Player of the Game is actually going to be somebody who didn't even play tonight. Jose Trevino, who I think I read today for the third time in his career, has been named a team's Roberto Clemente Award winner, which means he's one of 30 candidates for the Roberto Clemente Award, which is one of the most prestigious awards you can win. There's voting you can do online, but Jose Trevino is maybe the best way to put it is Reds nominee. On the TV side tonight, he did an interview in the dugout during the game with Jim Day where he talked about a lot of his community service. And there's some of this I was aware of and some of this maybe not so much. The Reds host a Make-A-Wish visitor before every Friday home game. And Jose is apparently like one of the first players who will spend time with the child. I saw this story last year. Reds hosted a boy by the name of Braxton, and Jose Trevino got the kid a personalized bat, got him personalized catching gear, set up a locker right next to his in the Reds clubhouse. He participates in the fantasy camp for kids at the Reds Youth Academy. He is a regular attendee, along with a lot of his teammates, to the Cincinnati Children's Hospital, meeting with patients, meeting with children, meeting with their parents. He is a huge, huge participant in the Players Weekend program, where Cincinnati Children's patients design and paint cleats for the players to wear. He is offered a one-hour private catching lesson to be auctioned off with the proceeds benefiting the Reds Community Fund. Jose is obviously from Texas. He hosts a toy drive in Corpus Christi, Texas every year. He's done this every offseason since 2017. He makes regular appearances at a baseball complex in Texas. I didn't know this until tonight in 2022. He rented out the entire Six Flags theme park there in Texas for children that were affected by the school shooting in Uvalde, Texas. So I don't know what the criteria is to be the Roberto Clemente Award winner for all of baseball, and I certainly haven't vetted out all of the candidates, but Jose Trevino would get my vote. So he is tonight's Skyline Chili Feeling Good Player of the Game for the work that he does with kids, for the work that he does in the community, And best of luck to him in Roberto Clemente Award voting. Let's take a look at the scoreboard. Another look at the scoreboard, thanks to John Burns and our friends at Encore Technology. Most of the action from tonight has gone final. The game between San Diego and Colorado, and the Padres really have a chance tonight to put some distance between themselves and the Arizona Diamondbacks. San Diego entered play tonight with a two-and-a-half-game lead, over the Diamondbacks for the final wild card spot. San Diego is playing right now against the Colorado Rockies, and for what it's worth, if they win that ball game, they eliminate the Reds officially from postseason contention. But I think more important for them, they're trying to stave off the Diamondbacks. San Diego leads Colorado 8-7. Rockies are batting in the bottom of the ninth inning. The Diamondbacks are playing at home against the Marlins. Arizona trails that ball game in the top of the seventh by a score of 5-4. It is entering must-win territory for Arizona. Also tonight, they're headed to the bottom of the seventh inning in Seattle. Angels are just trying to avoid losing 100 games. They lead the Mariners by a score of 6-4. Earlier tonight, the White Sox gained a game on the Cleveland Guardians. Chicago now up a game and a half in the American League Central with a 7-3 win in Cleveland. Also tonight, it was the Tigers beating the Blue Jays in Toronto by a score of 6-5. Baltimore beat the Mets in Queens by a score of 2-1. Pete Alonso, the Mets franchise record for career home runs holder, made an appearance for the Orioles in New York tonight, in Flushing tonight for the first time. Cubs beat the Braves 7-3. That means Milwaukee's magic number for clinching the National League Central remains a 2. The Yankees are headed back to the postseason. New York, a winner in Minneapolis, beating the Twins by a score of 8-3. Yankees are still 3.5 behind Tampa Bay in the American League East. And it was the Cardinals falling to a game under 500 with a 2-1 win, over the San Francisco Giants. Monday Night Football tonight, putting a bow on week one. It was the Chiefs at home getting a couple of touchdown passes and a career high 173 yards on the ground from Kenneth Walker in a 31-10 home victory over the Denver Broncos on Monday Night Football. Of course, the Bengals coming off their win yesterday. The Tony and Mo football show earlier today, Tony Pike, who called his first regular season game in the Bengals broadcast booth with Dan Horde and Dave Lapham. He and I do a show on Mondays together, and it's the Tony and Mo football show, so I'll give you two guesses as to what the show is all about. We talked extensively about the Bengals game yesterday, all the defensive heroes that emerged. It was a good, maybe not great performance by the Cincinnati offense, effective enough. There was a Joe Burrow pick six on a ball that you don't necessarily associate with Joe Burrow. We talked about all the ins and outs of yesterday's Bengals game. We got into the AFC North. We went around the NFL. There was a team that lost a game because they chose to run my least favorite play with the game on the line. We did some UC football. We did some Ohio State football. If you missed any of that show, it's available. You can spend the overnight hours listening to it. It's on the iHeartRadio app, or you can just go to my page at 700WLW.com. Reds lose to the Dodgers by a score of 4-1. And, like, I have spent the last 2 hours and 10 minutes talking about the front office and talking about, like, how do you sell an impatient fan base? How do you sell you? How do the Reds sell you on, hey, we're going to be better with the same people in charge? We're going to achieve different results with the same people running things. And it's a fair question, and it's a good topic. But what I hate about, like, nights like tonight, what I hate about seasons like this one, if you're listening to this show right now, I assume you love baseball, probably love the Reds, or at least have a passing interest in them. When you have a season like this, for what I do for a living, when we talk baseball, we don't really talk about baseball. The games, the strategies, all that stuff is just a backdrop against which we talk about the front office, who the GM should be, all that sort of stuff. And that's, I genuinely didn't think back in March that this is where we would be back in September. And, you know, God knows there have been a lot of really bad seasons that the Reds have had. They've had a lot of years where they've lost, you know, over 90 games. If you go back 2015, 16, 17, 18, they lost 94 or more every single year. But in most of those seasons in March, we kind of knew they were going to be bad. Now, maybe back in March this year, you didn't believe the Reds were going to be awesome. Did anybody really believe that with 12 games to go, they would be mathematically eliminated from the postseason? And so the fact that they are, that this has just been one of the most profoundly disappointing seasons I can recall. And that's saying something. Because I thought David Bell's last year was profoundly disappointing. I thought for most of last year, the team was profoundly disappointing, and then they made a run in September. This year? You know, I remember when the Reds came and went in the postseason very quickly last year. It's one of the sort of like cliche sports talk radio things we do. It was the season of success, and my take was, ask me in a year. Ask me if this proves to be just like a step along the way or if this ends up kind of being the high point of this run. Right now, it feels like last year might have been a high point. If the high point of a certain era is 83 wins, and getting swept in a best of three series, oh, that speaks volumes. 14 away from midnight, 513-749-7000 is our phone number. This is the Kelsey Chevrolet Extra Inning Show. And tonight, the Reds lose to the Dodgers 4-1 on 700 WLW.
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if Arizona loses, and they do have a guy on second in the bottom of the seventh inning trailing by three, but if the Diamondbacks lose, a team that not that long ago felt like they were on the verge of really jumping into the driver's seat for one of those playoff spots, Arizona will fall to 3.5 games behind San Diego. For what it's worth, with the win tonight, Padres are a game behind Philadelphia for the second wild card spot and a game and a half behind Chicago in the race, if you want to call it that, for the top wild card spot. But the Padres did win that ball game. The Reds have now been officially eliminated from postseason contention. Let's take a look at the Miami University MLB leaderboard. It is brought to you by Miami University, where today's students become tomorrow's leaders. By the way, battle for the victory bell on Saturday. UC versus Miami for the final time for the foreseeable future. The two schools are not set to play each other beyond Saturday's tilt at TQL Stadium. Anyway, that's neither here nor there. Let's look at the MLB leaderboard. Right now, Luis Arraez has a 3 percentage points lead over Yordan Alvarez for the Major League batting title, batting 313. Kyle Schwarber leads all of baseball in home runs with 44. Pete Crow Armstrong is next with 42. Junior Caminero is third with 40. This is worth paying attention to in the final week and a half or so of the season. Alec Burleson of the Cardinals leads all of baseball in RBIs with 110. Sal Stewart is behind him with 107. And Nassim Nunez of the Washington Nationals has 46 stolen bases, a nice lead over Chandler Simpson of the Rays, who has 41. Elsewhere. Now, I do not believe, and this is just me, although I know there are folks who agree, I do not believe that we should be keeping track of pitcher wins. But we do, and we have forever, and we always will. And so on my show on ESPN 1530, we go out of our way to not acknowledge pitcher wins and losses. But this card that I have here says I have to mention the major league leader in wins. So I'm fulfilling my obligation here. I'm doing what my employer says. Christopher Sanchez of the Philadelphia Phillies and former Red Sonny Gray of the Boston Red Sox each have 17 wins. Behind him, Eduardo Rodriguez, Foster Griffin, and our guy Chase Burns with 15. I feel somewhat similarly about saves, but I'll do it. I'll mention it here. Brian Barker of the Rays has 40 saves. Riley O'Brien of the Cardinals has 37, and Cade Smith of the Cleveland Guardians has 36. There you go. It is time for the Gilkey Windows look ahead, brought to you by Gilkey Windows. Reds and Dodgers continue their series tomorrow, and we'll have a pitching rematch of a game that we saw last week, which did not go Cincinnati's way. Yoshi Yamamoto is going to start for L.A. Last week in a game against the Reds, he pitched very well. Went 7 innings, gave up just a run, walked a guy, 3 hits, struck out 10. Rhett Lauder pitched that night for Cincinnati. This was a game the Reds lost 14-1. And Rhett was, like many who took the mound that night for the Reds, Rhett was not very good. Went 3 1/3, gave up 7 runs on 7 hits and a homer. We get a pitching rematch of that game tomorrow at GABP. It is the second of 4 between the Reds and Dodgers. That is a 6:40 first pitch. The game is live on 700 WLW. Lance will have the R&L Carriers inside pitch at 5:40. Network pregame show takes over at 6:10. First pitch at 6:40. Lance, not me. Lance will have the Kelsey Chevrolet extra inning show. But it's been so long since I've hosted this show that I almost said the previous sponsor's name. The Kelsey Chevrolet extra inning show after the game tomorrow night, Reds and Dodgers. From a Cincinnati perspective, I think beyond some individual stuff, Sal Stewart cementing his candidacy for Rookie of the Year, Ellie De La Cruz maybe trying to get to 30 home runs, that sort of thing. And for what it's worth, Ellie hit a ball out of Great American Ballpark tonight. Maybe avoiding 90 losses. I mean, at the end of the day, I'm not sure that there's a loss total that's going to make any of us feel any better. Like, if they finish with 85 losses, are we going to feel dramatically better than we will if they lose 90 games? But they have 12 games remaining. They are in the midst, and we have seen this firsthand with all the games against the Dodgers and the Brewers.
there in the

0: middle of playing a whole bunch of really good teams. The Dodgers are here for three more. The Reds will not be favored to win any of those games. The Chicago Cubs come here this week. The Cubs are on the verge of clinching a playoff spot. Then the Reds go to Atlanta. The Braves are winning the National League East. And then they go to Toronto. And I do think after getting to Game 7 of the World Series last year, you could categorize the Blue Jays as one of the most disappointing teams in baseball. But it is completely plausible that the Blue Jays are going to be playing for something that final series of the year when the Reds are in Toronto. The Blue Jays right now are one game behind Cleveland in the hunt for the last wild card spot, despite the fact that Toronto has a losing record. For what it's worth, Texas also has a losing record. They're a game and a half back, and then it's the Orioles, 500-500, three back. It feels like it's far-fetched for Detroit or Seattle or Minnesota to get that last spot. But the Reds are not going to be favored in any of those games, and so I know I'm talking about it from a wagering perspective. They've got to win three more games to avoid losing 90. That's where we are. That's what we're playing for right now. And so maybe the Reds could take a step toward not losing 90 games tomorrow, Reds and Dodgers in the second of four tomorrow night at GABP. Above and beyond that, I'll be on my show tomorrow, 3 to 6 on ESPN, 1530. We've got Red stuff to get to, but my favorite hour of the week on my show is when I'm joined by Paul Daner Jr. from The Athletic and The Growler podcast. He'll be with me from 3 to 4 tomorrow on a ton of Bengals topics. Our show goes from 3 to 6. Be there for that tomorrow on ESPN, 1530. Lance is back tomorrow. I want to thank Sam Niger for producing the show. My first time working with Sam, and he told me during the break he already likes me more than Lance. And I'm not going to tell Lance you said that, but nonetheless, thanks for hooking me up tonight. America's Trucking Network is coming up next. And so stick around for that. Right now, though, it's time for the midnight news. Again, Reds lose to the Dodgers 4-1. This has been the Kelsey Chevrolet Extra Inning Show. I'm Mo Egger. Have a great night. This is the home of the Reds, 700 WLW Cincinnati.
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2: Sam, I can't believe you said that about Lance. Frontier tech executives warn autonomous AI swarms could overpower humanity, but President Trump is calling it a hoax. With the Midnight Report, I'm Travis Laird. Breaking now, the nation's leading artificial intelligence developers are urging Congress to enact a mandatory kill switch for rogue AI models. Anthropic CEO Dario Amodei warned that autonomous AI agents already proved capable of hacking corporate systems and concealed their tracks during internal tests. President Trump pushed back on social media, calling existential AI warnings a sick conspiracy and asking for a strong presidential hand rather than federal red tape. House Speaker Mike Johnson called for a White House summit with tech heads to review safety standards. Now, let's take a look at the latest traffic and weather together. Looks like no major accidents or slowdowns to report throughout the tri-state this hour.
1: Now, the latest forecast from the Jake Sweeney Chevrolet Weather Center. 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Together, let's drive.
3: As we head toward Tuesday daybreak, clear skies. We'll see a morning low of 58 degrees. Through the day on our Tuesday, it's just sunny and hot and a high of 90. Then at night, mostly clear, but a chance of showers overnight and a low of 71. From your severe weather station, I'm 9 First Warning Chief Meteorologist Steve Raleigh. 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
2: Right now, 59 degrees, fair skies at beautiful historic Lunkin Airport. The Environmental Protection Agency has formally repealed carbon emission limits on coal and natural gas power plants. Administrator Lee Zeldin says eliminating greenhouse gas restrictions provides $300 billion in compliance savings for utility companies, while environmental advocates are preparing immediate appeals in federal court. Cincinnati Public Services workers have cleared 2 weeks of backlogged residential trash across 13 neighborhoods. Crews resumed regular collection on Monday following an unprecedented wave of employee sick calls that left over 1,000 homes in Westwood and Oakley without service. Investigative reporting by ProPublica reveals Russian oligarch Umar Kremlev paid tens of thousands of dollars to host private island wedding celebrations for Donald Trump Jr. and his new wife. White House officials defended the informal afterparty as a friendly gift and noted that President Trump was not present. Senator Mitch McConnell returned to Capitol Hill today in a wheelchair to cast his first vote in 3 months. The 84-year-old Kentucky senator had been recovering at home following a June fall and pneumonia. A damaging report from the Department of Homeland Security Inspector General condemns conditions at the former Alligator Alcatraz Detention Center in Florida. Inspectors disclosed 79 immigrant detainees were confined in 18-square-foot outside metal cages without proper hygiene or medical care. A firefighter in southern Ohio survived being swept 179 feet through an underground drainage culvert during flooding in Greenfield. The firefighter executed a self-rescue at the outflow. He's recovering while Chief David Manning reviews drainage protocols. The Ohio Supreme Court rejected an expedited election protest seeking to remove suspended Sandusky County Judge John Ickes from the November ballot. Ickes remains on the ballot despite suspension for ethical breaches, meaning re-election would trigger a vacancy appointment by Governor DeWine. A new federal lawsuit challenges a proposed Trump administration rule allowing green card denials if an applicant's family uses public benefits like Medicaid or SNAP. Advocates argue the policy punishes families unfairly before implementation on Friday. And finally, more than 65 active duty sailors have arrived in Greater Cincinnati for Navy Week. The event includes school STEM demonstrations, community work, and Navy band performances at Great American Ballpark and Oktoberfest Cincinnati. Next update at 12:30. Breaking news anytime. 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
8: Welcome aboard. Thanks for tuning in on this Tuesday morning. We got to start off a little bit with a kind of a weather update because we got some tropical storm activity and so on. We'll have a full forecast at the bottom of the hour. What we've got as far as headlines are concerned, in the Atlantic, there are currently no tropical cyclones. In the Pacific, we have a tropical storm Norbert and Tropical Depression 15E. They haven't given it a name yet. The Atlantic, there's a disturbance, what they call disturbance number one. It's in the central subtropical Atlantic, about 1,000 miles east, southeast of Bermuda. 30% chance of cyclone formation over the next 7 days. And so it is currently moving west, northwest. So possibly it will turn back out to sea and won't hit any landmass. We've been really good as far as the Atlantic is concerned because of El Nino and the effect that that has on the waters in the Atlantic that aren't conducive to getting many hurricanes. However, the opposite effect is in the Pacific Ocean. And currently what we have there is Tropical Storm Norbert and Tropical Depression 15. I misspoke. Atlantic, there's currently no activity in the Atlantic. there is a tropical disturbance, and it doesn't have a name yet. It's just Tropical Disturbance 1 is what it's called. Now, in the Pacific, I may have mentioned this right, the Tropical Depression 15E in the Pacific. I may have gotten ahead of myself there. But anyway, Tropical Storm Norbert holding steady, moving west towards Hawaii, and Tropical Depression 15E continues to move west, southwestward, off over the Pacific, the Eastern Pacific. Now, none of these appear in the Pacific like they're going to hit the Hawaiian Islands, and they're not going to be hitting the West Coast, which is good. However, the ship traffic in the Pacific is going to be affected by that, which may cause some delays as far as the ports on the West side, on the West Coast, as far as freight and traffic going through there. But up to this point, not much of activity there, and not a whole lot to worry about. Let's see what else we got here. Well, on Friday we got the consumer price index, and I got to tell you, it is maddening to me the comments that are being made and how people are reacting to it and what they're saying. Okay, the CPI, and they have usually when they do the consumer price index, they will come up with one of the news organizations, CNBC, will come up with a chart, and it says, you know, their take is, the headline usually said, here is the inflation breakdown for the August 2026 in one chart. They talk about consumer price index, a measure of inflation. Now, this was the headline going into the weekend, and everybody was all talking about it and all this sort of stuff. But like everything else, or if you dig deep enough into the story, there is silver linings in there. Consumer price index, a measure of inflation, rose 3.4% on an annual basis in August, unchanged from the number in July, according to data on Friday from the Bureau of Labor Statistics. Mark Zandi, who is a chief economist at Moody's, you've got a lot of shock that are pushing up inflation and making it uncomfortably high. And he points out the Iran war, tariffs, and artificial intelligence are among the factors putting upward pressure on consumer prices. The shocks we are seeing, hopefully they fade into the background at some point. Now, breaking these numbers down, and then he's quoted later on in the story, but let's get to this. Now, in the first part of the story, which is interesting, they don't mention what the core inflation is, but that's why I'm here. The overall inflation for all items is at 3.4%. And as you know, the Fed keeps talking about they want inflation to get down to the 2 percentage point range. Now, it's amazing how the factors change depending upon how the numbers come in. They keep harping on 2%. They always talk about, well, one of the things that the Federal Reserve always drills down on is that personal consumption expenditures, which were in the range of that 2.5, 2.6 range. Now, as far as the overall inflation, the whole consumer price index. Now, I get back up a second here. Personal consumption expenditures kind of follow what people normally buy on a regular basis, because when you're looking at consumer price index, that is all goods, everything from A to Z. And so people don't buy A to Z every day, every month, every week, and sometimes even every year. So when you break that out in terms of what the consumers actually spend on a monthly basis, which is that personal consumption expenditures, that's a better gauge. And that's what they say the Fed usually concentrates on. When it comes to the CPI, the consumer price index, which is all the prices, one of the things they drill down on is the core inflation, which strips out energy and food prices. Now, that number is at 2.4%. And, you know, as far as my math is concerned, 2.4% is getting awfully darn close to 2%. So all this talk, and they keep talking about this later on, about the possibility of an interest rate increase, because the Federal Reserve is starting their first, you know, their 2-day meeting later on this morning. And then they make their announcement tomorrow based on the their findings and what they make the determination. So I got to say that it's irritating. We'll get to that in a minute here. But going through this chart, It's very interesting. Again, overall inflation at 3.4%, which is the same as it was last month, which means that things are kind of pretty much holding steady thereabouts. Food items at home went up 2.2%. Meat and poultry, 1.1%. Now, this is on a year-over-year basis, okay? So the inflation compared to this time last year, the inflation for the year is at 3.4% on these items. Same number as last month. So in other words, on a month-to-month basis, it didn't go up at all. So that should be considered a good sign and something that people should concentrate on. Now, as far as dairy is concerned, it went a negative 0.3%. Fruits and vegetables went up 3.2% on an annual basis. But we are still towards the end, getting towards the end of the harvest season, or towards the harvest season, when you will see a lot of those prices coming down. Again, that's why they strip out food items, because they fluctuate depending upon what's going on as far as farming, as far as crop production, and so on. Now, as far as overall, you know, the core inflation, which strips out food and energy, that is at 2.4%. But let's take a moment and look at energy prices. On a year-to-date basis, energy is up 16.3%. We are not like we were back in June of 2022, when inflation was out of control and went up to 9.1% in 1 month. 1 month during the Biden administration. And over the period of time, for the first year of his presidency, it kept going up month after month after month, and people were concerned about it. And yet the Federal Reserve didn't do anything about raising interest rates up for almost 12 months. I think it was on the 13th month. So it was been March of 2022 when they started raising interest rates. All up to that point, they kept talking about transitory inflation. Oh, this is just temporary. It's not going to last long. Don't worry about it. We don't need to do anything with interest rates, so we won't do anything. Starting in March of 2022, a month after Russia invaded Ukraine, they started raising interest rates. They raised interest rates over every month for the next 11 months during their meetings. And so they were late to the game raising interest rates because inflation was out of control. Right now, inflation seems to be under control, with the exception of energy. Back during the Biden administration, they had no clue where it was coming from. A lot of it was coming from gas, because the Biden administration stopped drilling, actually stopped the Keystone XL pipeline, stopped the drilling off the coast of what is now the Gulf of America and off of our shores. They stopped producing oil out of the out of Alaska and all this. And so we started importing more oil. So we what we were energy independent under Trump in the final year of his presidency, we then became energy dependent, and which raised energy prices, which caused inflation. And then in June of 2022, it hit a peak of 9.1%. But again, they didn't know where inflation was coming from. We know where inflation is coming from, and it's coming from energy. We'll pick this up coming up. I'm Kevin Gordon, America's Trucking Network, 700 WLW.
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9: In a cauldron of chaos where chase drivers wrecking and brake rotors exploding through the bodies of NASCAR Cup Series cars, Kyle Larson's 51-race winless streak ended Sunday at Worldwide Technology Raceway at Gateway, holding off pole sitter Joey Logano and his Hendrick Motorsports teammates Alec Bowman on a succession of late restarts. Larson won the Enjoy Illinois 300 in two overtimes to affirm his status as a contender for a third series championship. The victory was the first for the driver of the number 5 Chevrolet since May 25th at Kansas Speedway. The most prestigious race on the dirt light model schedule was held Saturday night with the 56th running of the World 100 at sold-out Eldora Speedway. Nick Hoffman took the lead when race-long leader Ryan Gustin suffered misfortune on a restart with 12 laps to go and then pulled away late to score his first World 100 victory. It was worth $100,000.
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8: I'm Kevin Gordon, America's Trucking Network, 700 WLW. Thank you so much for listening. America's Trucking Network, the exception to the rule that nothing good happens after midnight. We talked about in the previous segment that energy prices. Now, when they, again, stripping out energy, which is a volatile area as well as food. Energy year over year is up 16.3%. That's a pretty specific number, knowing where inflation is coming from. And why is energy up so high? Because of the war with Iran. We know that the war with Iran is not going to be an 18-year war. It's not going to be one of these forever wars that they talk about. We are hearing reports day after day of how bad the economic conditions are in Iran. They are holding out. They are hoping that the elections go their way so that the Democrats the following year will start doing impeachment and all this sort of stuff as far as Trump is concerned. And then they can get back to building their nuclear weapon because the Democrats are going to sit on their butts and let them do it, as well as the rest of Europe. The only people that seem to be concerned about that and taking them at their word, the fact that they want to destroy Israel and they want to destroy the West, is the United States and Israel. And when I go through the energy stuff, when we talk about that a little bit later on, I got to keep asking the question, what in the hell are the people in the Middle East done to protect themselves from the threat of Iran? They know that they've been what they call a bad actor. They've been a terrorist network. They know that they fund the Houthis in Yemen. They know they fund Hezbollah in Lebanon. And they know that they fund the Hamas in Gaza. So why in the and they know that none of the Arab countries will take Palestinian, quote, refugees into their country because they know they're nothing but a bunch of troublemakers. And so having them confined to Gaza, having them confined in other places is a good thing. The people that are the radicals. Now, I can go on for hours talking about how many Palestinians actually live in Israel in peace. It is the radicals in the Gaza that are firing rockets into Israel, along with the Hezbollah out of the north. These are the people that are creating the problem. There is no peace with these people. Back during Clinton, 97% of the territory that they wanted, they had on the table and they walked away from it. They aren't interested in land. They aren't interested in peace. They're only interested in annihilating Israel. And people ought to realize that and realize it really quick, because they're not about I'm working with people. They just want to kill. They just want the infatada. And they want, I mean, they want radical Islamic, you know, they want women in burqas. They want women, you know, the whole Sharia law. They are not caring about democracy or any of that. So I'm getting off on a tangent there. But getting back this energy. Energy prices year to date, year over year, 16.3%. Gasoline, which is very much a derivative as a result of the oil constriction and the world oil cost, is at 27.4%. So we know where the inflation is coming from. And we have heard the reports that Iran is teetering, that a lot of their leaders have left the country because they know that when the government collapses, people in the streets are going to come looking for them. Also, they're afraid of any increased airstrikes because it's pretty darn clear we know where they live, we know where they move, and all this sort of stuff. So they don't want to be around when the hammer falls. And so they're waiting until after the election to see how that goes. And if it doesn't go their way, they've got no option but to surrender. And we need to, and I've said before, I wish Trump would finish the job over there and hit them harder just to annihilate them over there. But not annihilate the people, but the radical Islamists in the IRGC, the Islamic Revolutionary Guard. But getting back again to the gasoline, 27.4% increase. Electricity up 3.8, priced in service of 4.4. Now, breaking energy down even further, which they do in another chart in this particular story. They look at just only gasoline, and then they talk about unleaded regular, unleaded mid-grade, and all that sort of stuff. But basically, the gasoline is up anywhere from unleaded premium at 23.8 up to 28.1 for regular. Now, as far as other energy, which would be basically your other motor vehicle fuels, which would be primarily diesel, that is up 44%. And the reason for that has almost everything to do with the war between Ukraine and Russia, which, again, should never have happened. And we'll talk a little bit about that later on. But for all items of less food and energy, as I said, is 2.4%. which is close to that 2.2 percentage point where the Fed says they want it to be. Medicare cost or medical cost and care commodities come down 2.7% for the year to date. Motor vehicle insurance is down 5.1%. Used cars and trucks are down 2.3%. Apparel is up 3.6. Rent and primary residence 2.7. Let's see. The biggest one there is one of the biggest ones is tobacco and smoking products, which is up 6.3%. But since there's so few people that are smoking anymore, that shouldn't really have an impact. The CPI report comes in as yields on U.S. Treasury bonds have jumped to their highest levels in years, risk raising borrowing costs for consumers seeking certain types of debt like mortgages and auto loans, which, again, if the Fed cuts the interest rate, those interest rates come down. Some economists said on Friday, relatively hot inflation reading makes it likely the Federal Reserve will raise interest rate at its policy meeting, which again, it starts later on this morning and then ends Wednesday afternoon. So Thursday morning, we'll have that number and hopefully we'll know the number by the end. Anyway, by the end of Wednesday, we'll have that for the Thursday morning show. So anyway, helps bring U.S. inflation down to its 2% target rate. Trajectory of interest rates still is somewhat uncertain, though economists said there's as Thomas Ryan, North America economist at Capital Economics, says, there's a lot riding on this CPI report. Inflation has seemed definitely skewed to the upside. We're not really convinced that we're heading back to 2%. You know, what planet are you living on? No, we're not headed back there yet. But once the conflict, once the Iran is the threat there is eliminated and the oil starts flowing out of the Middle East a lot better, again, we don't have to go back years. All we have to do is go back to June. You may recall at the beginning of Epic Fury at the end of February, oil prices went up significantly. Gasoline prices went up. When the ceasefire happened for the month of June, you saw how the oil prices came down dramatically into the 70s, I might add. And then gasoline started coming down too, and the rate of inflation dropped precipitously. And so we know where that is coming from. And the at that point, the consumer sentiment reports, the consumer confidence report, all were on the upside because people were relating how they felt about the economy to gasoline. So we know that comes down once they're like either there's a ceasefire and end of the conflict. And then once the campaign started backing, ramping up and they started attacking more in order to try to bring them back to the table because they weren't negotiating in good faith. We saw how oil prices have gone up from then. And so, again, it's no mystery where this is coming from. And if the Federal Reserve wants to do anything to try to bring down inflation, maybe they should strap on a helmet and go over there, or maybe set up a meeting with the Ayatollah over there and talk to them about lowering interest rates or stopping the conflict. I mean, if they think they've got a handle on it, they know so damn much, why don't they go over and try to negotiate with the Iranians? But it drives me insane. They're talking about the where the inflation is coming through. The Iran war has a lot to do with the current high inflation, economists said. Joe Seidel, senior market economist at J.P. Morgan, the conflict is a major energy shock to the global economy. If the conflict never happened this year, I don't even think we'd be talking about inflation with much interest at all. Good point, but... So, Joe, should we have just been better off to let Iran have a nuke? I mean, we've seen how crazy they are firing rockets and missiles into their neighboring countries just on the whim and try to draw some attention and maybe pull them into the conflict. Can you imagine if they had a nuke? That was one of the dumbest comments I've seen. We'll pick up a little bit more of this coming up. I'm Kevin Gordon, America's Trucking Network, 700 WLW.
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2: Investigative reports reveal a Russian oligarch paid tens of thousands of dollars to host private island wedding celebrations for Donald Trump Jr. The 1230 report, I'm Travis Laird. Breaking now, an investigation by ProPublica shows Russian oligarch Umar Kremlev covered the cost of two nights of private island parties in the Bahamas for Donald Trump Jr. and his new bride. White House officials defended the after party as an informal gift from a friend and noted President Trump was not present, while former FBI counterintelligence officials raised ethics concerns over Kremlev's ties to Vladimir Putin. Now
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3: Setting for daybreak on Tuesday, we'll see clear skies. It'll be a 7 a.m. temperature of 58 degrees. Now for our Tuesday, it's sunshine, but it's turning hot. We'll see a high of 90, feeling hotter because of the humidity. Then at night, late showers are possible heading into Wednesday morning, a low of 71. From your severe weather station, I'm 9 First Warning Chief Meteorologist Steve Raleigh. 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
2: Right now, 59 degrees, fair skies at beautiful historic Lunkin Airport. Butler County coroner officials identified 28-year-old Joseph Eaton as the man found deceased inside a burned Hamilton home following an armed standoff. Police say Eaton fired at officers on Eaton Avenue before a fire broke out and stored ammunition cooked off in the intense heat. Ohio ethics watchdogs are scrutinizing nearly $500,000 in campaign contributions made by Heartland Bank to Senator John Husted's political campaign. Disclosures show the payments followed Husted's appointment to the bank's board while serving as lieutenant governor. Finally, in Reds baseball, Cincinnati dropped a 4-1 decision to the Los Angeles Dodgers at Great American Ballpark as LA clinched a postseason berth. Nick Lodolo took the loss after giving up 4 runs. Ellie De La Cruz provided the sole Reds highlight with a 457-foot solo homer in the ninth. The Reds continue their homestand Tuesday night as Rhett Lauder takes the mound against Dodgers ace Yoshinobu Yamamoto on Navy Day at the ballpark. Next update at 1 o'clock. Breaking news anytime. Travis Laird, News Radio 700 WLW.
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24: Here's your trucking forecast for the tri-state and the rest of the country. In the tri-state overnight, mostly clear skies, the low down to 58. Sunny Tuesday and warmer, a high of 92. Mostly sunny and hot Wednesday, a high of 93. Heat index values over 100. Sunny Thursday, highs again in the lower 90s. Nationally, over the next few days, widespread showers and storms will be seen from the Intermountain West and Rockies to the plains and upper Midwest. Dangerous late summer heat continuing across the south central U.S. through midweek.
8: 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I'm Kevin Gordon. 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So, again, a little bit of a programming note there. Getting back to this story, we were talking about the inflation numbers from Friday. And I got to tell you, I mean, I am perplexed by, you know, if the Federal Reserve and the economists are so brilliant, why can't they figure out what needs to be done? When you look at our interest rates compared to interest rates, and I've said this 100 times or more, that the interest rates in our country versus interest rates around the world, mortgages in our country versus other countries, we are about 2 percentage points higher than that, and we should be low. And matter of fact, our interest rate, the Federal Reserve, the overnight number that they are charging, 3.5% to 3.75%, which is the number or the percentage point that banks charge each other if they need to borrow money from each other for cash reserves or cash checks on certain days, or if their stores operate or have bank accounts with that particular bank need a lot of cash on hand for particular days. So if they don't have enough cash on hand, they will borrow from other banks. And so that's that overnight rate that the Fed charges. That number should be a lot lower than that. Why? Seriously, why between banks? Okay. Usually interest rates is a derivative of whether the loan will be paid back. That's why you have, you know, on credit scores and stuff, if you have a bad credit score, you're going to be having a higher rate on your interest on your credit cards, car loans, etc. And if you have really bad credit, it really affect maybe possibly trying to rent an apartment or getting insurance on a car. That's all a derivative of that. But if you're lending money from one bank to another, where is the risk? I mean, these banks are not talking about going under. They're not a risky risk. They're not a high risk of borrowing. They know the money's going to come back. They've got a track record. Why are they charging 3.5% to 3.75% in the first place? Shouldn't it be more like 1%, maybe 1.5%? You know you're getting that money back. That part of it... And they just keep playing with that. And that rate, that 3.5 to 3.75%, that directly affects our credit cards, affects our credit card statements, auto loans, and stuff like that. It's the treasury notes that then affect the mortgage, but they are a derivative of the overnight interest rate, which is controlled by the Fed. If that number was down 2%, we'd see a dramatic down to about 1.5%, which is where it should be. We would see a lot more money in your pocket and the inflation would come down. So this talk of raising interest rates, which will slow down the economy, is stupid. And I will bring this up again. If you're concerned about inflation, if you're talking about worrying about people having jobs and all that sort of stuff, the labor market, as we've seen with the unemployment rate, the jobs creation and so on, with the revised numbers, as we mentioned last week, we have created more than almost 200,000 jobs in just 2 months. Because the number we just got was 168,000 from last week. And then they revised from the previous month down at 23,000 to up to 21,000. So it was a negative 23,000 jobs that were lost in the month of July. And then they revised the numbers up to a positive 21. So in a 2 month period of time, we have created 200,000 jobs and a very stable market, a stable labor market. Okay, so that part of the Fed's, what they call their mission statement, is done. They're now concentrating on inflation. Well, why in the hell would you want to raise interest rates, which slows down the economy, and then when the economy slows down, that means that people are going to be buying less, people are going to be traveling less, people are going to be spending money less. And in that instance, because factories are going to be producing less, there's going to be layoffs. Now, how does somebody without a paycheck, how does that help them cope with inflation? It's better to expand the economy, lower the interest rate, boost economic development, and let companies fly. And I mean, it's always been that the Federal Reserve is always a month or two or even a quarter or even sometimes 6 months behind the curve. Any talk of interest rate increase right now is absolutely stupid. Oh, and by the way, I might as well bring that up while I'm here. I would encourage you between today, Tuesday, the first day of the Fed meeting, and tomorrow up until 2 o'clock, call the Federal Reserve. You can get through. There is a direct line. You can say, I want to leave a comment for the chairman or any of the members of the board. Do not raise interest rates, especially 6 weeks before an election, because it'll look awfully political. But compared to the numbers that we're seeing, knowing where inflation is coming from and knowing that it's not long-term inflation, there is no reason to raise interest rates and slow down our economy. So I would encourage you, again, go to my Facebook page, look for there's a red background with the Fed's number on there, but I'll give it to you again, 202-974-7008. If they're anything like state legislators, congressmen, senators, they get 40, 50 phone calls. That will get their attention, and maybe it will persuade them not and just leave interest rates steady at their meeting, their decision on Wednesday. So I would encourage you, and be cordial, be polite, and just say, we don't think this is the time to be raising interest rates. That will add, again, to inflation. So if you're trying to cut inflation, why raise interest rates? And knowing 6 weeks before an election that will influence the election. So just be firm, be classy, and just tell them that you don't want to see interest rates. And if they get, I believe they get 40, 50, 60 phone calls, that would get their attention. Anyway, going back to this inflation report, global oil prices jumped back over $100 a barrel, and we'll talk about that coming up in talking about oil and gas prices. Initially, oil flows were restricted to the Strait of Hormuz. Now, the Houthis in Yemen are trying to create problems in the Strait of Bab el Mandeb, and they're also attacking Saudi Arabia, which leads me to ask the question, why the hell has Saudi Arabia allowed their military? Or I guess because we've been protecting them. We've been the overall peacekeeper in the Middle East. It hasn't been NATO, which we know that NATO isn't worth a crap, but they've been so dependent on. So they take their oil money and they pay us to defend them, and they do buy weapons from us, but apparently not enough to stop some of these drone attacks, which is kind of ridiculous because they know who their neighbor are. The oil supply shock has raised prices for gasoline, diesel, and jet fuel. Gasoline prices were up nearly 4% in the month of August and more than 27%, as I mentioned earlier, from August to 2025. Gasoline accounted for more than a third of the monthly increase in the consumer price index. Now, of course, that's going to affect certain delivery costs, but also overall general economy there. Now, however, economists said, worried about price increases in fuels like diesel. That's because the global economy relies on those fuels for essential functions like transportation, food, and other gas stores. Diesel prices hit a record yesterday of $6.23 on Monday, a record high. As they point out, that this dynamic will push upward pressure on inflation in the medium term because it impacts the cost of hauling and trucking. So again, that is going to affect everything. It's going to cost the transportation of apparel items to the retail stores. It's going to impact all the food delivered. It's going to impact everything affecting the trucking. Anything that is anywhere, 72% of everything on the store shelves is brought to you by a truck. So if those diesel prices are going up, those prices other places are going to go up as well. And before that affects them and they boost their price, when diesel prices come back down, you know that these stores aren't going to be reducing their prices by much as they will be now because of diesel prices or the delivery costs. And meanwhile, the run-up to cost of inflation, jet fuel, they talk about that and everything. So again, some good news in here, or some bad news in here, but it is, anyway, we'll finish this up coming up. I'm Kevin Gordon, America's Trucking Network, 700 WLW.
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8: 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I'm Kevin Gordon. The final piece of this inflation number, and I didn't think that we'd be talking this about inflation. But again, you know, this is important for the trucking industry because if prices go up, if people have less to spend, they're not going to be buying as much. Therefore, there's not going to be much need to deliver stuff to the stores, and that'll affect the trucking industry. And if this stupid Federal Reserve raises interest rates, then that's going to create problems as far as, again, raising inflation a little bit more, adding more to our credit cards, adding more interest to our auto loans, and then, of course, eventually to our mortgage rates. So that is got to be that they should do nothing. In my opinion, what they should be doing on Wednesday is lowering interest rates by a quarter of a percentage point, at least. Energy isn't the only factor putting pressure on inflation. They talk about the AI build out. That's because the increased demand for scarcity computer chips using AI data centers. Manufacturers use those chips in all of consumer electronics, including laptops, video games, consoles, and newer cars. For example, in June, Apple announced higher prices for MacBooks and iPads, citing surging memory and storage costs. Microsoft said shortly afterward, it's increasing the price of Xbox game consoles for similar reason. Given the profit margins of these companies like Apple and Microsoft, look at their profit percentage. And it's good for the stockholders, but it's not very good for the consumers. They are raising costs. And my advice is, given their profit margins and looking at how much profitable they are, they can afford to accept a little bit of this increase, especially in a time when supposedly they're concerned about the consumers hurting. I would say stop.

shelter costs, which are moderated over the prior 2 months. Again, transportation services saw a 0.5% increase. They're talking about the Fed factoring in, investors are factoring in a 70% probability of raising interest rates. Again, call the Federal Reserve. Tell them not to raise interest rates. It's not in the best interest. And again, 40, 50, 60 of you out there call. It may change their mind. It should change their mind. Phone number 202-974-7008. Call them today and tell them you don't want to see interest rates go up. Taking a look at oil and gas prices, West Texas Intermediate crude currently is at $101.36 a barrel. That is up $1.31 from last week, or 1.31%. Brent crude currently is at $105.78, or $1.17 up, or 1.12%. National average for gasoline currently is at $4.32. Diesel, which is at a record high of $6.23 a gallon. That is getting outrageous, and we need to rein that in. And again, talking about where that is coming from, it is primarily from the war between Russia and Ukraine. Now, in Phil Flynn in his energy report, and again, President Trump talked about him last week in a post saying that Phil Flynn hit the nail on the head because he was talking to the commentators at CNBC about what the energy prices and where we should look and that type of thing. And he was very spot on in his Fox Business News. I'm sorry, he wasn't with CNBC. He was talking to the folks, the commentators in the panel on Fox Business News. I misspoke there. Again, Mr. Trump said Zelensky has one thing that he can do to stop knocking diesel prices, which would affect diesel prices, is stop attacking the refineries in Russia. Let him go to other targets, but not diesel, because it's causing a shortage of diesel. Don't hit diesel fuel because it's hurting the world. Now, he points out in there, as he said before, this diesel shortage didn't start last Thursday. It started years ago with the green energy movement, as I refer to it as the Green New Steel. Short-sighted policies and the belief that climate change was some existential risk that meant we should give up common sense, stop questioning the science, and just stop producing fossil fuels, especially that dirty diesel. So we closed refineries. Europe decided to become more dependent on Russian product. Then the war came, and the barrels they used to import weren't there anymore. So that's one of the increases in diesel prices. And again, when we talk about burning diesel fuels, and for people that aren't familiar with this show, if you look at a diesel truck out there on the highway today, it takes 60 semis out there on the highway today to equal the emissions of one back in 1988. We are burning diesel a lot cleaner and a lot less polluting. 60 trucks today equal one truck from 1988. That is a big change and a big difference. And so all this talk about converting to green energy, it was a scam. And you can go to a lot of places now and see that it was instead of a Green New Deal, I call it a Green New Steal, because it's taking money from one group of people and depositing it with people that are got a lot more money than you are, than we do. I don't want to sound like Bernie Sanders, but it went to a lot of billionaires that were pushing this, and they knew. If they didn't, then they're stupid. But otherwise, they knew that they were gouging us, because they know that green energy is not doable. It's just not refined enough. Oil prices climbed over 2% on Monday as worries about energy supplies mounted following new strikes on Saudi Arabian energy infrastructure and attacks on ships in the Middle East. Both benchmarks have been technically overbought for more than a week, with West Texas Intermediate was on track to the highest close since May the 19th. Russia had agreed not to hit each other's energy targets last week.
Ukraine hits on energy.

0: Russian energy infrastructure helped push average U.S. diesel prices to high records. Now, see, this is the thing. You know, if you're at war, then of course you're going to attack people and you're going to hit them the hardest. But the problem is that where you hit them affects the world economy. And there are still pipelines to Europe coming from Russia through Ukraine to provide oil and liquid natural gas to the Europeans. You would think that it would be in the interest of the European Union, of NATO, to try to negotiate, to step in, to try to end this conflict. First of all, they should have never let it happen in the first place. You know, it wasn't just overnight that Russia decided, oh, you know what? We got nothing better to do. We're going to invade Ukraine. There was a months-long buildup of that. This is America's Trucker Network, 700 WLW. I'm Kevin Dick.
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2: The EPA eliminates federal greenhouse gas emissions restrictions on power plants nationwide. With the 1 o'clock report, I'm Travis Laird. Breaking now, Environmental Protection Agency Administrator Lee Zeldin announced the formal repeal of carbon emission limits on coal and natural gas power plants on Monday. The administration says rescinding the greenhouse gas rule saves utilities $300 billion and strengthens grid reliability, while clean air groups are preparing immediate lawsuits in federal court.
1: Here's the forecast.
3: Ready for daybreak on Tuesday. We're looking at clear skies, a 7 a.m. temperature of 58 degrees. Now for our Tuesday, plenty of sunshine, but it's going to be hot. A high of 90 degrees and feeling hotter. Then at night, we're looking at generally clear skies, but a chance of showers overnight, a low of 71. That's the forecast. I'm 9 First Warning Chief Meteorologist Steve Raleigh.
4: While those closures were still very impactful, especially to some of our late night businesses, this was much better than the week prior.
5: Thanks to a later start time to the street closings, but the president of the Clifton Heights Business Association, J.D. Du Bois, hopes this was the last weekend of police closing down Calhoun and McMillan.
4: My hope is no closures. You know, we moved the right direction this past weekend, but we're not there yet.
5: Du Bois hopes to have an answer on possibly a third straight weekend of street closings by this Thursday when the Clifton Heights Business Association has its regular meeting. From UC, Matt Reese, News Radio 700 WLW.
2: Cincinnati Trash Pickup has resumed normal operations after over 1,000 homes in 13 neighborhoods went nearly 2 weeks without collection. Public services officials say an extraordinary wave of staff sick leave created over 1,100 complaints before crews cleared the backlogged garbage on Monday. National diesel fuel costs spiked 32 cents this week to an all-time high of $6.20 a gallon. The surge has prompted bulk stores like Costco to ration Kirkland motor oil purchases, while soaring freight overhead impacts deliveries nationwide. Kentucky Senator Mitch McConnell returned to the Senate chamber on Monday in a wheelchair to cast his first floor vote since June. The 84-year-old senator spent 3 months recovering from a fall and pneumonia before rejoining Congress to advance judicial candidates and the federal farm bill. Tech executives from Anthropic and OpenAI are warning Congress that unchecked AI models pose critical threats to national infrastructure. President Trump rejected calls for a legislative kill switch, calling existential risk warnings a hoax. The Supreme Court has rejected an emergency request to restrict mail-in voting ahead of the upcoming midterm elections. The ruling blocks the Postal Service from implementing nationwide rules that would have mandated state voter list submissions to federal portals. In Northern Kentucky, Covington substitute teacher Brian Bundy remains free on $2,500 bond following his arrest for dragging and kicking a 5-year-old nonverbal student at Latonia Elementary. Disciplinary records reveal previous reprimands in 2023 and 2024. Enforcement officials in Columbus are investigating threats directed at OSU head football coach Ryan Day and kicker Connor Hawkins following Saturday's 24-23 loss to Texas. Mayor Andrew Ginther condemned the harassment. 18 Ohio municipalities, including Trenton and Wilmington, are voting this November on 25-megawatt power caps to restrict commercial data center expansions and protect residential utility rates. Ford is recalling over 223,000 F-150 trucks trucks from model years 2023 through 2027 due to improperly secured fuel tanks that could loosen and detach while driving. And in Green Township, Skyline Chili drive-thru worker Brandon Estes is being praised for cutting open a crash driver's airbag and clearing her airway until emergency crews arrived. Estes used a pocket knife to free the driver following a medical emergency on Bridgetown Road. The next update is at the bottom of the hour, breaking news anytime. I'm Travis Laird, News Radio 700 WLW.
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6: The EPA eliminates federal greenhouse gas emissions restrictions on power plants nationwide. With the 1 o'clock report, I'm Travis Laird. Breaking now, Environmental Protection Agency Administrator Lee Zeldin announced the formal repeal of carbon emission limits on coal and natural gas power plants on Monday. The administration says rescinding the greenhouse gas rule saves utilities $300 billion and strengthens grid reliability, while clean air groups are preparing immediate lawsuits in federal court.
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7: Ready for daybreak on Tuesday. We're looking at clear skies. A 7 a.m. temperature of 58 degrees. Now for our Tuesday, plenty of sunshine, but it's going to be hot. A high of 90 degrees and feeling hotter. Then at night, we're looking at generally clear skies, but a chance of showers overnight, a low of 71. That's the forecast. I'm 9 First Warning, Chief Meteorologist Steve Raleigh.
8: While those closures were still very impactful, especially to some of our late-night businesses, this was much better than the week prior.
9: Thanks to a later start time to the street closings, but the president of the Clifton Heights Business Association, J.D. Du Bois, hopes this was the last weekend of police closing down Calhoun and McMillan.
8: My hope is no closures. You know, we moved the right direction this past weekend, but we're not there yet.
9: Du Bois hopes to have an answer on possibly a third straight weekend of street closings by this Thursday when the Clifton Heights Business Association has its regular meeting. From UC, Matt Reese, News Radio 700 WL.

0: W.
1: Cincinnati trash pickup has resumed normal operations after over 1,000 homes in 13 neighborhoods went nearly 2 weeks without collection. Public services officials say an extraordinary wave of staff sick leave created over 1,100 complaints before crews cleared the backlogged garbage on Monday. National diesel fuel costs spiked 32 cents this week to an all-time high of $6.20 a gallon. The surge has prompted bulk stores like Costco to ration Kirkland motor oil purchases, while soaring freight overhead impacts deliveries nationwide. Kentucky Senator Mitch McConnell returned to the Senate chamber on Monday in a wheelchair to cast his first floor vote since June. The 84-year-old senator spent 3 months recovering from a fall and pneumonia before rejoining Congress to advance judicial candidates and the federal farm bill. Tech executives from Anthropic and OpenAI are warning Congress that unchecked AI models pose critical threats to national infrastructure. President Trump rejected calls for a legislative kill switch, calling existential risk warnings a hoax. The Supreme Court has rejected an emergency request to restrict mail-in voting ahead of the upcoming midterm elections. The ruling blocks the Postal Service from implementing nationwide rules that would have mandated state voter list submissions to federal portals. In Northern Kentucky, Covington substitute teacher Brian Bundy remains free on $2,500 bond following his arrest for dragging and kicking a 5-year-old nonverbal student at Latonia Elementary. Disciplinary records reveal previous reprimands in 2023 and 2024. Law enforcement officials in Columbus are investigating threats directed at OSU head football coach Ryan Day and kicker Connor Hawkins following Saturday's 24-23 loss to Texas. Mayor Andrew Ginther condemned the harassment. 18 Ohio municipalities, including Trenton and Wilmington, are voting this November on 25-megawatt power caps to restrict commercial data center expansions and protect residential utility rates. Ford is recalling over 223,000 F-150 trucks from model years 2023 through 2027 due to improperly secured fuel tanks that could loosen and detach while driving. And in Green Township, Skyline Chili drive-thru worker Brandon Estes is being praised for cutting open a crash driver's airbag and clearing her airway until emergency crews arrived. Estes used a pocket knife to free the driver following a medical emergency on Bridgetown Road. The next update is at the bottom of the hour. Breaking news anytime. I'm Travis Laird, News Radio 700 WLW.
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8: Now, it's Red Eye Radio. Gary McNamara and Eric Hurley talk about everything from politics to social issues and news of the day. Whether you're up late or you're just starting your day, welcome to the show.
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0: Tomlinson, our producer, has come strong out of the gate. This is one of those tunes that quietly is one of the best tunes of all time. This is a great tune. Name of the band, come on, do you know it? King Harvest. I don't know if they never had another hit. But boy, what a great tune. Good morning to you. Welcome to the morning show here on 700 WLW. I'm Tom Brenneman. The aforementioned Liam Tomlinson is our producer today. Nice to have him back in the saddle. And whether you're listening in the mighty Buckeye state of Ohio, the Commonwealth of Kentucky, the great state of Indiana, points in between and beyond on the free iHeartRadio app, thank you for making us a part to the start of your day. Well, districts across Ohio will be graded on their ability to educate students in a five-star scale in the newest round of report cards coming out today around the Buckeye State. They'll be available online at the Ohio Department of Education and Workforce's website to use student performance data from the past academic year. And Cincinnati Public Schools Superintendent Shauna Murphy has already told the Board of Education last night that the district earned 3 stars. That's up from 2.5 stars for the 24-25 school year. Now, the state did away, I don't know if you know this, there's no such thing as getting an A, B, C, D, F anymore. They got rid of all that to grade districts. That was back in 2021. And a 5-star scale model was adopted. So you assign an overall star rating, individual rating, using 6 different components: gap closing, achievement, progress, graduation, early literacy, college, career, workforce, and military readiness. Many pros and cons, apparently, to both, using the A through F or using this key language that is career, college, workforce, and military readiness. So that's good. They're up a star. And, of course, they're looking for more of your money in a levy that will be on the ballot in November. I don't know what to think of all this kind of thing. It's above my pay scale, trying to understand the difference between getting a star for a grade or letter grades for a school district or individual student. I don't get it. I know at the University of Michigan, they no longer give freshmen grades anymore. Did you know that? Because they're worried about their mental health. Did you know that? I mean, we're talking about a great academic institution, and they think that kids being away from home for the first time, away from their friends, away from their families, that they could be damaged if they didn't get an A or maybe a B and got a C, a D, or God forbid an F. God forbid we'd ever tell a kid that, hey, look, you got to be better. Got to be better. How does a kid, if you don't get a grade, how do you know if you did great or you need to be better? 5:10, we'll check the weather coming up next, 700 WLW.
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0: Our WCPO 9 first warning forecast presented by Jennifer Ketchmark. Rapidly rising temperatures today. Much warmer than yesterday with a lot more humidity. High of 91 will feel warmer than that. Tonight, partly cloudy, low down to 71. Wednesday, mix of sun and clouds, even warmer still. High of 92, going to feel like it's somewhere between 95 and 98. Wednesday night might get an isolated shower. And then Thursday, it continues to stay very muggy. 20% chance of rain on Thursday. Temperatures in the low 90s. For the weekend, a little bit cooler. I mean, not a ton. Saturday, sunshine, high of 88. Temperatures will feel like they're in the low 90s. And then Sunday continues warm. 30% chance of rain with a high of 85. Brian Combs back with a check of the news headlines around the bend on 700 WLW.
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0: 5:15, and we say good morning to check our news headlines for the first time today with Brian Combs. How are you, sir?
17: I'm doing well. There's a big hearing this morning in Butler County that has to do with development of the massive data center that's been proposed for Trenton. We know that the townships already that would have been annexed into Trenton for this development are against it. Miami and St. Clair townships. Today, the Butler County commissioners are holding a hearing, and they can essentially overrule the opposition of the township and order that the annexation take place, clearing the way for the data center to go into Trenton if people in Trenton approve it at the ballot box in November. It's a complicated deal, but a lot of people will get a chance to sound in today, and we expect that meeting to be quite spirited. This meeting comes as President Trump continues to show his support for data center development across the U.S. and for AI in general. He has said that there's nothing to fear from it. We'll have details on that coming up at 5:30 right here. 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
0: Yeah, I wanted to catch that interview last night with the young man who is the whistleblower, who was an AI curator, for lack of a better term, right? Who has come on multiple outlets and said, look, AI is going to kill us all within a decade. And when he's asked a question, and maybe I'm sure he was asked last night by Sean Hannity, I did not stay up to see it. But, you know, hey, okay, you make this claim. Well, why is this? And the president has completely dismissed warnings about AI and destroying humanity. He says this is a quote-unquote hoax, and argued that indeed strict regulations would put American companies at a disadvantage against China. Now, look, I don't know about you. I'm versed enough in AI where I can say, hey, can you blank, blank, blank, give it very specific details about a job or a question, whatever it might be, and boom, out it comes. It's pretty amazing. But when it comes to some of this other stuff that AI is capable of doing, it's way over my head. But from what I read, I don't know about you, from what I read, my understanding is this is a race between the United States and China. And that whoever is the one in the lead, and ultimately if there is only one winner, if there is a winner in artificial intelligence, that country will basically be in the driver's seat on multiple parts of our lives, virtually every part of our lives, not controlling our lives. And that's why the president, I think, is saying, look, this is all a hoax. He says AI taking over the world, destroying humanity and all other things bad is a hoax. He said this is Russia, Russia, Russia all over again. Impeachment hoax one, impeachment hoax two. All the other hoaxes and scams that America was forced to endure through the destructionist and deviants, foul play and illegal conduct. So I don't know. Trump did point to Chinese President Xi, his decision not to stand in the way of development. And Trump said that American companies could move projects overseas because of permitting problems and allowing AI and building data centers in the United States. I don't know. 519-700-WLW.
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0: All right, our WCPO 9 first warning forecast presented by Jennifer Ketchmark, who should be along in about an hour to say hello to the morning show. We had a beautiful day yesterday. Today, we're back to the heat and humidity. Clear out there right now. It's perfect, right around 60, but temperatures rising quickly. Getting up to 91, sunny skies today. Tonight, low down to 71, partly cloudy. Then tomorrow, mix of sun and clouds, warmer still. With a heat index, we'll feel somewhere above 95 degrees. Isolated shower is possible tomorrow night. Then Thursday, the heat wave continues. Temperatures in the low 90s, again, very muggy, with just a 20% chance of rain. All righty, here we go, Liam Tomlinson. Let's get to sports. There's a lot going on, sports. Siggy. Good morning, Bill Seg-Denison.
18: Morning there, Thomas. Reds update, Tarik Skobel allowed 3 hits over 7 innings with 9 strikeouts. Dodgers over the Reds 4-1. That loss eliminates Cincinnati from postseason play. The 80th loss of the season, topping their loss total from a year ago. The Reds have now missed the playoffs in 26 of the past 31 seasons. On the other hand, the Dodgers clinched their 14th straight postseason berth. They win with just 3 hits and 6 walks. 4 of those given up by Red starter Nick Lodolo showed frustration in the dugout by punching a ball bag.
0: And I saw where they asked Terry Francona, someone asked him in the press conference after the game, what does that tell you about the competitive nature of Nick Lodolo? And Terry Francona said, I only care about what they do on the mound. I don't care about punching ball bags. What do they do on the mound? And in Lodolo's case, and he's not alone, not good.
18: L.A. De La Cruz homered in the 9th, and that went, 450-some feet out of the ballpark. That was the highlight. Game 2 tonight, 5:40. Sports Talk, R&L Carriers Inside Pitch, Kelsey Chevrolet Extra Inning Show after the game. Midwest League Championship Series Game 2 tonight in Dayton. The Dragons host Quad City. Dayton needs a win. Stay alive in at best of 3 series. Monday Night Football. Patrick Mahomes. No problem with the knee.
0: Boy.
18: 2 TD passes. 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Bengal players are their usual Tuesday off. Since he's a 2.5-point underdog at the Texans on Sunday, you'll hear from Ted Karras, who was on the Fitz and Wits podcast, about saving the life of Mike Gesicki during a team meal.
0: Wow.
18: Giving him the Heimlich maneuver, the third time in his life that Gesicki has needed this maneuver.
0: No kidding.
18: Apparently, I guess he gets steak well done and doesn't go down too good.
0: No kidding.
18: Yep.
0: Wow.
18: So Ted Karras.
0: How about that?
18: Gets the job done.
0: Tell you what, you know, and I had my dad on yesterday afternoon, and we were talking about the report by Gordon Wittenmeyer yesterday in the Enquirer.
18: Yes.
0: That the Reds, the decision has been made, that they're going to bring everybody in the baseball operations department back next year. Now, whether we have baseball or not, that's a whole different topic to debate, and we're not going to do it now. But when you just say 26 of the last 31 years, they have failed to make the playoffs. You know, I just look at a team in their own division, and you don't have to look any further than that. I mean, the Milwaukee Brewers, if I'm not mistaken, they're going for their, what, third, fourth, fifth straight divisional championship?
18: Yep.
0: And they're the same market, same size, same payroll, everything the Reds have. So they're doing something right, and other teams in the similar payroll are not. And I never will, come on the radio and suggest someone should lose their job. I will never do it. It doesn't mean you can't ask the question, what is going on down there? And you can say they made the playoffs last year. The only reason that happened, the collapse of the Mets. Seth, get me out of here.
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0: Tuesday morning, we get together with our aviation expert, Jay Ratliff. All right, Jay, we talked about that passenger getting duct taped to his seat a week ago. How often does that actually happen?
1: You know, it's happened more often than not. And when you have a scenario where you see these duct tape issues being done, flight crews are a little bit more prone to do it. Now, one of the things that the FAA has told us in the past, and you're going to hear it again soon, is even though that's in your arsenal, it shouldn't be a go-to all the time. Because remember, we've got to get everybody off the aircraft in 90 seconds or less. And when that doesn't happen, what ends up taking place is that, they can't get off the airplane if they're duct taped as much as they are. So, there's other ways that we can restrain passengers, and I'm sure the FAA is going to remind flight crews of that. More of the story on that, plus some pictures on our aviation blog today, which is sponsored by the Greater Cincinnati North Kentucky International Airport. 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
17: Our fears about AI being overblown. With 5:30 Report, I'm Brian Combs. Breaking now, President Trump says it's being fueled by a sick conspiracy. He says there's nothing to fear from AI and data centers. He says warnings about the dangers of artificial intelligence are a hoax. And he says there's no reason to stop the growth of the industry. New poll, though, shows many Americans are not convinced.
2: It's a fear that goes back to the Industrial Revolution, machines taking work from people. In 2026, a Gallup poll finds that 27% of us are worried that our jobs will become obsolete because of technology. That's 7% higher than last year's number, nearly double where it was in 2017.
17: ABC's Jim Ryan hearing on a massive $5 billion data center proposed for Trenton will take place this morning in Butler County. Commissioners are considering the annexation of parts of Madison and St. Clair townships into Trenton for the Amazon facility that would cover 141 acres. Now, latest traffic and weather together.
3: 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Highway traffic in fairly decent shape to start off your Tuesday morning. One overnight work crew continues to slow just a bit. Westbound Reagan Highway between Galbraith and Colerain. Chuck Ingram, News Radio 700 WLW.
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21: While we get this refreshing start to the day, keep in the mindset of heat coming back. Highs today end up at 91, so it's a rapid rise in temperatures with ample sunshine and a southwest wind. There is a slight rain chance late tonight. Probably won't be too much in the overnight hours, but warmer, down to only 71. Then tomorrow during the day, we will see some isolated storms, high of 92. From your severe weather station, I'm 9 First Warning meteorologist Jennifer Ketchmark, News Radio 700 WLW.
17: We are at 62 degrees right now. Person said after being hit by a car overnight in Cincinnati, happened near the intersection of Redding Road and Amberlawn Avenue. No other details have been released yet. Number of law enforcement agencies have been searching for a driver wanted for a high-speed chase that happened overnight across parts of Warren and Butler counties. It started about 3:30 this morning when a highway patrol officer says he clocked a Jeep Wagoneer with no license plates speeding on northbound 75 near Union Center. At times during the chase, we are told they hit speeds of 120 miles an hour. Driver exited the interstate in Monroe. Chase was called off there. They later found the Jeep and started to back up. Came to an end in West Carrollton, where the driver jumped from the vehicle along Miamisburg-Centerville Road and ran off. Right now, they're in the area with police dogs, drones searching for the suspect. We're learning more about the death of a man in a Butler County fire.
23: Coroner officials in Butler County have identified 28-year-old Joseph Eaton following a fatal armed standoff and house fire in Hamilton. Police say officers were driven back by rifle fire on Eaton Avenue before a fire broke out and stored ammunition cooked off in the intense heat. I'm Travis Laird, News Radio 700 WLW.
17: They are tied for the best care in the Midwest, Cincinnati Children's and Nationwide in Columbus, at the top of a new list of the best children's hospital rankings. U.S. News put together the rankings with both hospitals listed on the honor roll of the best in the country. Cincinnati Children's got second overall in the U.S. for pediatric cancer care, third for neonatology, and fourth overall for pediatric neurology. Ohio school report cards come out today. State of Ohio will release them later this morning. The Cincinnati Public Schools already are saying that they now meet state minimum standards. They've earned 3 stars, up from 2.5 last year. Reds lost again last night to the Dodgers. Sagal will have those details in sports coming up here at 5:40. 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Our next update's at 6. I'm Brian Combs, News Radio 700 WLW.
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0: Well, good morning, good morning, good morning to you, and welcome to the morning show.
6: Well, you can walk out on me tonight.
0: Another great tune.
6: If you think that it ain't feeling,
0: you know,
6: right.
0: Who wrote a lot of these, this guy's songs? Ronnie Millsap. Some of his biggest hits. For those of you old enough to remember, the former Cincinnati Bengal great for a short time, Mike Reed. I mean, he wrote a ton of Ronnie Millsap stuff. Wrote big hits for Michael Jackson, Bonnie Raitt, Neil Diamond. He's in the Music Writers Hall of Fame. Still makes his home down in Nashville, Tennessee. A lot of young Bengals fans don't remember him because, you know, they weren't around. But Mike Reed was the best. He was Aaron Donald before Aaron Donald. And you're like, come on. Okay, just look up the numbers. Once they started keeping stats on sacks, Mike Reed was out of Penn State, was the number one defensive lineman in the country. The Bengals had a top 6-7 pick. They took him in the draft. By his second year, he was a Pro Bowler. His second year, third year, fourth year, fifth year. And then he said, that's it. I'm done. Why did he quit? Because his heart was in music. He started playing for $25 a night at the Blind Lemon, working for Eddie and Pat Shepard up in Mount Adams. And he has gone on to have one of the greatest career any songwriter could ever have. And he's still going strong. So check out that name. When they put up guys and what could have been, I mean, he was great when he was there. He was one of the top two or three defensive linemen in the NFL for about a five-year run. And then at 27 years old, quit. How about that? Did you know that? 539-700-WLW.
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29: This is the Bloomberg Money Minute. Abbott Labs has agreed to pay $385 million to settle allegations related to poor manufacturing practices at two of its facilities, including one that makes baby formula. The case centers on Abbott's Michigan plant, which was shut down in 2022 after FDA inspectors found unsanitary conditions and bacteria, triggering a nationwide formula shortage. Abbott says it's not an admission of fault or liability. The prospect of higher energy prices fueling inflation is adding pressure on the Federal Reserve to deliver its first rate hike in 3 years. Traders are pricing in roughly a 95% chance of an increase when the central bank's meeting wraps up tomorrow afternoon. Ahead of that, S&P futures are down 45 points. Dow futures are falling 380. And the NFL season opener last week scored more than 25 million viewers across NBC stations and the Peacock streaming platform. The Seahawks beat the Patriots. Courtney Donahoe, Bloomberg Radio.
0: Alrighty, 5:40 on your Tuesday morning, September the 15th, year of our Lord, 2026. Good morning, Chuck Ingram.
1: Hello, Tom Brenneman.
0: How are you, my man?
1: I'm doing great, thank you.
0: Good. Anything you want to get off your chest?
1: No.
0: Anything on your mind?
1: Silly me, no.
0: Nothing at all?
1: No, I'm good.
0: Okay, how about that day yesterday?
1: Ooh.
0: But we're back to the
1: heat. That's gorgeous.
0: We're back to the heat.
1: Yeah, I don't get this. Can't we turn this off? Just lower the... Leave it right where it was yesterday.
0: Boy, no kidding. I mean, it was just so nice yesterday. I was outside right around even 6:30, 7 o'clock after having been outside a lot of the day. And man, it just kept getting nicer and nicer and nicer.
1: Yep.
0: Yep. Oh, well.
1: I was like, I should be cutting the grass, but no, I'm just going to sit here and enjoy it.
0: Perfect. What's happening out there, my friend?
1: 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Quiet on the highways this morning. I was seeing a little bit of a backup with an overnight work crew westbound on the Reagan Highway between Galbraith and Colerain, but looks like traffic's moving better there. They're due to wrap things up in the next few minutes. Northbound 75, northbound 471, both problem-free on the bridges. Chuck Ingram, News Radio 700 WLW.
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0: 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It's beautiful out there right now. I mean, right now it feels a lot like it felt this time yesterday. Right around 60 degrees, lots of stars, moon shining brightly. Ah, yes. But as the day goes on, the heat and humidity will rise quickly. Sunshine, we're up to 91. Partly cloudy tonight, 71. Tomorrow, warmer still. Heat index will feel right around 95 degrees, mix of sun and clouds. An isolated shower possible tomorrow night. And then the heat wave status continues on Thursday. Very muggy. Temperatures in the low 90s. Saturday, a little bit of a break. We're going to be in the upper 80s, sunshine. And then Sunday, right around 85 with about a 30% chance of rain. But, of course, the Bengals are on the road this weekend, and that will be inside a dome they play in down in Houston, Texas. All right, speaking of sports, here we go, Liam.
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0: Good morning to Bill Segdenison.
12: Good morning there, Thomas. Good morning, everyone. Reds update. Tarik Skobel allowed 3 hits over 7 innings with 9 strikeouts as the Dodgers beat the Reds 4-1. That loss eliminates the Reds from postseason play again. The 80th loss of the season, topping their loss total from a year ago. The Reds have now missed the playoffs in 26 of the past 31 seasons. The Dodgers, who clinched a 14 straight postseason berth with a victory, got home runs from Kyle Tucker and Teoscar Hernandez. L.A. wins the game with just 3 hits and 6 walks. 4 of those walks given up by Red starter Nick Lodolo, who showed frustration by in the dugout punching a ball bag.
14: Yeah, I think all 4 walks I had scored. So obviously not every walk you have is going to score every night. But, you know, it's something that this year that has killed me. And, you know, I was just frustrated with it.
12: And Ellie De La Cruz went way deep in the 9th inning. Here's Tommy G.
15: 3 balls and 2 strikes, the count on De La Cruz, and here comes the payoff. He swings and he unloads. Reds have one now. That ball's headed to the power stacks.
16: Over.
15: That ball is over the power stacks in right center field. Oh, my goodness.
16: I think that's out on the river.
15: That ball was launched out of Great American Ballpark. You talk about getting a hold of one now.
16: That's one of the furthest balls I've ever seen hit here.
15: Wow.
12: Game 2 tonight, 700 WLW's coverage, 540 Sports Talk, Arnell Carrier's Inside Pitch, Kelsey Chevrolet extra-inning show after the game. Midwest League Championship Series, it's Game 2 at Dayton hosting Quad Cities. The Dragons need to win to stay alive in that best-of-3 series. Monday Night Football has Kansas City downing Denver 31-10. Bengals update brought to you by Midwestern Plumbing, my good friend Chris Wilson. The doing things right the first time. Bengal players have their usual day off. They get back to work tomorrow. Road game of the season up against the Texans on Sunday. Ted Karras of the Bengals spoke on the Fitz and Wit podcast recently, talked about saving the life of tight end Mike Kosicki choking on a piece of steak during a team meal.
17: Mike gets his steak well done, so there's a lesson in that. And all of a sudden, Mike Gesicki looks at me, fear and tears in his eyes, and I immediately recognize it as choking. I kind of went into action. I've never had a harrowing moment like that in my life. Bent him over the sink and performed the Heimlich. We were about 30 seconds away from an actual, like, this is going to be a serious thing here.
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21: Good morning. Cincinnati, one of 11 honor roll hospitals in the country for taking care of kids. This out today from U.S. News, 20th edition of the best children's hospital rankings in the country. Cincinnati Children's tied with Nationwide in Columbus and the Lurie Children's Hospital in Chicago for the best children's hospital in the Midwest. There are more than 100 hospitals that they studied. 11 made the honor roll. Cincinnati Children's one of them. There are several specialties where Cincinnati is among the best in the country as well. They were number two overall for treating pediatric cancer, third for neonatology, taking care of preemie babies, and fourth for pediatric neurology. They've consistently made the list over the years. Nationwide in Columbus fared pretty well as well. Pittsburgh at the top of this list, along with some of the other better-known children's hospitals in the country. But when it comes to care for your kids, they say there's really not a better place you can go than right here in the Tri-State. Coming up, our news, 6 o'clock. President says there's nothing to fear from AI, and he supports continued data center development. Those details in 15 minutes, News Radio, 700 WLW.
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0: 551. Chuck, good morning. How are we doing?
1: Not too terribly bad. On the highways, one overnight work crew is left. That is westbound on the Reagan Highway between Galbraith and Colerain. I'm seeing minimal delays now to get by. 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I did hear a dispatch for a wreck on 747 at Port Union. 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
0: 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She'll be along in about 20 minutes to say good morning. Beautiful out there right now, a lot like yesterday morning. Sitting right around 60 degrees, clear, stars, moon shining brightly. Oh boy, but does it warm up. 91 sunshine today. Tomorrow, 92. Heat index will feel like it's 95. And then on Thursday, same story. The only chance of rain, really a chance of rain we're looking at, is maybe an isolated shower on Wednesday and only about a 20% chance of rain on Thursday. Friday looking really good. And then Saturday we look great. You know, I've asked this question a number of times, and I'm being very sincere. I'm not trying to steer anybody in a direction one way or the other, but I'm being very sincere. When I asked those of you out there who are Democrats, with some of the platforms that the Democrats are standing on and standing for, are you comfortable voting with this? And let's just look at the last 24 hours. A Democrat in North Carolina, Shelley Hedden, she puts on her social media account that Trump supporters belong in concentration camps. She made that post while smiling in front of an oven at a memorial in Dachau, Germany. This is what she did, not me. A Democrat in Iowa, Rob Sand, he's running for governor. He's attempting to trick voters into thinking he's not a card-carrying member of the Democratic Party. When asked why he's not running as an independent, he had no answer. Instead, he said, I think most voters understand why. I don't understand why. Please explain it to me. James Tallarico, running for Senate down in Texas. This is a guy that's already talked about God not being a man or a woman. This is a guy who has flip-flopped his opinion during this campaign about boys playing in girls' sports in high school, college. And now he's on the defensive yet again after remarks resurfaced in which he was lavishing praise on Texas drag queen shows and that they're some of the best shows in the country. Now look, maybe you're okay with drag queen shows, especially in the presence of minors. And by the way, he voted when they took a vote down in Texas about drag queen performers and stripping and some of these things down in Texas in front of kids. He was okay with that. Then yesterday in California, there is a proposed bill that would ban federal ICE agents, once they're finished working for ICE, from ever again being hired by many local and state government jobs. That's right. So if they work for ICE, get out of the military, maybe they go work for ICE 4 or 5 years, and now they want to, who knows, start a family, go out into the working world, right? They are saying that under no circumstances, this bill says those individuals who at any time work for ICE for the rest of their lives will be disqualified from holding state, county, or local public employment.

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9: No changes to mail-in voting for this year. With a 6 o'clock report, I'm Brian Combs. Breaking now, the U.S. Supreme Court is rejecting President Trump's proposed changes for voting by mail. Means absentee voting for this November will continue as it has in the past, clearing the way for local boards of elections to start sending out ballots.
10: The ruling marks a decisive blow to President Donald Trump's attempt to increase federal oversight of elections, effectively allowing states to continue sending out ballots as planned ahead of the midterms. Justices Samuel Alito and Clarence Thomas dissented and argued that the new policy, which included states submitting lists of eligible voters to an online portal, fell within the Postal Service's broad authority to regulate the mail. Today's ruling prevents the major changes from taking effect before the midterms, though the legal battle over ballot restrictions could make its way back to the Supreme Court in time for the 2028 election. Peter Haralambos, ABC News.
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11: 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Highway traffic in pretty good shape. Overnight work crews are wrapped up and done. I'm not seeing any delays into downtown as of yet. There is a wreck on 747 at Port Union. Chuck Ingram, News Radio 700 WLW.
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1: Now, the latest forecast from the Jake Sweeney Chevrolet Weather Center. 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
2: Another day of sunshine here in the Tri-State, but it is going to feel a bit warmer out there. Starting around 60, but warming to 91 today. It'll be a noticeable jump up in temperatures. We'll see some more clouds tonight, muggier down to only 71. There's a slight rain chance, and we will see some isolated showers and thunderstorms on Wednesday, and highs tomorrow end up at 92. From your severe weather station, I'm 9 First Warning meteorologist Jennifer Ketchmark, News Radio 700 WLW.
3: Radar is clear. It is 62 degrees right now. High-speed chase overnight through Butler and Warren counties, where the suspect hit 120 miles an hour. Started as a trooper tried to stop a driver on 75 at Union Center in a Jeep with no license plates. Driver took off, exited Monroe. Then the chase went through Middletown and Franklin before the driver eventually abandoned the vehicle in West Carrollton. Police with dogs and drones have been searching an area off Miamisburg Centerville Road for the suspect. Pedestrians dead after a crash last night in Roselawn. Crash happened just before 10 on Redding Road near Amber Lawn. No other details have been released yet. Public hearing in Butler County today on plans for a massive new Amazon data center in Trenton. County commissioners are being asked to approve annexation of parts of St. Clair and Madison townships into Trenton for the $5 billion project. Both townships have already rejected the plans, but the county can override those objections. In Trenton tonight, forum on the use of flock cameras. While many communities across the area are taking them down, police chief in Trenton says that would be a mistake. Public forum is at 6:30 in Trenton Council Chambers. For the first time in 3 months, Kentucky Senator Mitch McConnell's back on Capitol Hill. 84-year-old Republican hadn't been seen in public since June when he suffered a fall at his home.
4: The seven-term Republican says he's not yet back to 100%, saying his recovery has been a long and often frustrating process, and the lingering effects of childhood polio haven't made it any easier, making clear he may still miss some votes due to his health issues. McConnell plans to retire at the end of his term in January.
3: It's ABC's Hannah Bada. Dodgers continued their domination over the Reds last night, L.A. winning 4-1, making it four straight victories over Cincinnati. They play again tonight. Airtime here is 5:40. 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I'm Brian Combs, News Radio 700 WLW.
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8: All right, how we doing? Good Tuesday morning to you. Let's make it a good day today. Hey, look, Cincinnati, we know we love our sports. No doubt about that, right? Well, guess what? We're also one of the best food cities in America. The U.S. News and World Report ranks Cincinnati number 19 in the country of the nation's best food cities for 2026. New Orleans, number one, followed by New York City and Chicago. Cincinnati is the only Ohio city on the list. And in the article, describes Cincinnati as an up-and-coming Ohio gem with an increasingly diverse food scene. Said the city has no shortage of trailblazing chefs, including Jeff Harris over at Nolia Kitchen and Sarah Dworak at Sedova, among others. Now, they mention the staples, if you will, the non-negotiables, like Cincinnati Chili, Grater's Ice Cream, La Rosa's Pizza, etc. But it really gave a special shout out to Findlay Market, writing that vendors sell everything, pierogies, tagetta, you name it. And they said that equally as impressive, the Queen City is not complete without sampling some of the best locally brewed beers in the country. So you have New Orleans 1, New York 2, Chicago 3, LA 4, San Francisco 5. Cities that are roughly our size. The only one that's in really the top 19 outside of Cincinnati would be Memphis. That's right around our size. Louisville is in there. And Milwaukee runs neck and neck with Cincinnati. So good stuff. Lots of options. 608-700-WLW.
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8: All righty, here she is, Cincinnati's friendliest forecaster, Jennifer Ketchmark. Good morning.
2: Hey, you.
8: How are you?
2: Well, I'm two cups of coffee deep, so yeah.
8: Well, but you've been up since like 2.
2: 1:30, yes.
8: Okay, so 2 cups is not, I mean, I've been up since 3.
2: Yeah.
8: And I'm already 2 cups in.
2: Okay, well.
8: So, I mean, you're not on overload yet.
2: Correct. But I also, like, I don't brew my first cup of coffee until I walk in the building. Okay. It's what motivates me to get here.
8: Right. Understandably.
2: I'm like, if I show up to work, I get coffee.
8: Okay. That's the way to do it. Now, look, yesterday was beyond belief how nice it was. A glorious, glorious day and night. And this morning feels like it's going to be a lot like yesterday, but that ain't the deal.
2: You know, it is. It definitely could fool you if you walk out there. It's like, all right, we're doing this again. But no, Mother Nature has other plans. So the wind is shifting more and more now to the southwest. It'll happen by this afternoon. That wind is going to transport in more of this warmth, more of this humidity. So today's high, 90, 91-ish versus yesterday's high of 78.
8: Yep.
2: Very different outlook. Now, it's sunny. It's dry. We don't have any issues. But yeah, now it's the beginning of another heat wave, so we're doing this again.
8: Okay. Well, hey, look, you know, it is what it is, and in a couple of months from now, we'll be complaining it's not 90 again. Some
2: right?
8: will, not
2: or
8: all.
2: Something. Yeah. I mean, I'm okay with leaning in toward, you know, the fall.
8: Yeah, yeah, yeah.
2: Getting into those vibes, but, you know, we get heat waves in September. It's very common, so nothing about this surprises me.
8: Okay. All right. Well, enjoy your second cup of coffee.
2: Oh, third. I'm going to go make it now.
8: There you go. I'll join you. All right, let's get, we'll catch up with Jennifer in about an hour and a half from now. Let's talk some money.
15: Money, money, money.
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8: Say good morning to Gina Cervetti from the Bloomberg Newsroom in New York City. Gina, good morning. Stocks and oil in the news today.
16: Yes, they are, Tom. Good morning. And we are seeing pressure on the market today as oil continues to climb, rose above $104 a barrel just a little while ago. It's back just under that number right now with a critical Saudi Arabian pipeline still offline. Yesterday, we had stocks moving lower to start the week. Declines ranged from around 0.3% to almost 0.6% as we've been hearing some top U.S. AI companies urging the industry to slow down development in the interest of public safety, Tom.
8: Meanwhile, Dave and Buster's not doing so well.
16: Yeah, they've lost some of their fun, at least in the boardroom. The video game arcade restaurant chain says it posted a $12 million loss in the just finished quarter versus an $11 million profit the year before. Dave & Buster's says that while food and beverage sales went up, entertainment-related revenue fell 9%, and that's a huge part of what Dave & Buster's does. Meanwhile, the company did say that its turnaround strategy is showing that recently remodeled locations are outperforming the older ones, Tom.
8: And the futures this morning, Gina Cervetti.
16: Well, the S&P futures are down 25, NASDAQ futures down 102, and Dow futures are down 231 points. From Bloomberg, Gina Cervetti on News Radio 700 WLW.
8: All right, Chuck, good morning, my friend. What's happening out there?
17: Pretty good shape on the highways, although there's a new work crew. They're northbound 71 at King, left lanes blocked off, but I'm not seeing any delays out of downtown because of it. 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Elsewhere, traffic doing just fine. No delays on the bridges yet. Cleaning up from a wreck on 747 at Port Union. Chuck Ingram, News Radio 700 WLW.
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8: 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Here's Brian Combs. Good morning.
3: Good morning. Some last-minute developments are going to delay the hearing that was supposed to happen in Butler County today over the data center annexation plan for Trenton and Miami, or and St. Clair and Miami townships. The proposed hearing today has been canceled at the last minute. Apparently, Trenton has withdrawn their request to have an expedited hearing. Now, the whole annexation process will be considered in November. And it looks like they are doing that to wait till after the people of Trenton have voted on a proposed data center ban at the ballot box. They fought to get the issue on the ballot. The Supreme Court in Ohio intervened, and now the vote will be happening in about 8 weeks. So no hearing today. The whole fight is being pushed back till after the people of Trenton get to have their say as to whether or not they want this $5 billion annexation plan that's been proposed by Amazon. Coming up, our news, 6:30, we'll have the latest on voting by mail in the November elections. The Supreme Court says that the president's proposed new rules can't be implemented in time, so they will not be implemented. Those details, 15 minutes away, News Radio, 700 WLW.
0: May 10th, 1869, the final spike of the Transcontinental Railroad was hammered into place, allowing travel between the coasts in just 2 weeks. Riders would enjoy Wi-Fi, in-train movies, small cups of soda, and tiny bags of pretzels.
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17: 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Had a work crew northbound 71 near King, left lane block. They're done. Everything's wrapped up there. But all of a sudden, I'm seeing some heavy traffic eastbound on the Reagan Highway between Colerain and Hamilton Avenue. I'm going to look for a problem. I'm in between. Chuck Ingram, News Radio, 700 WLW.
8: WCPO 9 first warning forecast presented by Jennifer Ketchmark. Just heard from her moments ago. Beautiful out there right now. Feels a lot like it did this time yesterday morning. Right around 60 degrees, but things will indeed change. Heat and humidity rising. We're up to 91. Tomorrow, sunshine, few clouds, up to 92. With heat indexes in the mid-90s. Thursday, same story. Thursday, about a 20% chance of rain. All right, Liam Tomlinson, let's go.
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8: Here he is with all the sports, Bill Seg Dennison.
12: Thank you, Thomas. Good morning, everyone. Richter and Phillip Schuler brings you the sports. Cincinnati's best place to buy an engagement ring. Reds update, Tarik Skobel, 3 hits over 7 innings, 9 strikeouts. Dodgers over the Reds, 4-1. That loss eliminates Cincinnati from postseason play. The Dodgers have clinched their 14th straight postseason berth. Game 2 tonight, 5:40. Sports Talk, Arnell Carrier's Inside Pitch, and a Kelsey Chevrolet Extra Inning Show after the game. Monday Night Football, Kansas City routed Denver 31-10. Bengals update brought to you by Midwestern Plumbing. My good friend Chris Wilson doing things right the first time. Bengal players have their usual Tuesday off. They're 2.5-point underdogs to the Texans on Sunday. College football, battle for the victory bell Saturday, TQL Stadium, the site, Bearcats v. Redhawks.
8: Yes.
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8: All right. I got my dad's picks yesterday. He has a one-game lead in this head-to-head season-long picking of games. UV, to quote you, UV Marty Brenneman.
12: Yeah.
8: Are you ready?
12: Yeah.
8: You just talked about the victory bell. Who are you going with, UC or the boys from Miami?
12: I'm going to have to go with the Bearcats, I think.
8: Okay. How about LSU Lane Kiffin going back to Ole Miss? LSU ranked 7, Ole Miss ranked 8th.
12: Going, go Tigers. Go Tigers.
8: Okay. Eddie O. All right. Here's another big one. Number 16, SMU, playing at number 23, Louisville. Coach Brohm down there at Louisville. Love that guy.
12: Throw the L in there, baby. Go Cards.
8: Wow. Okay, well, I don't even know why I ask this question every week, but I'm going to ask it.
12: Bengals?
8: Bengals in Houston taking on the Texans, who had a shootout in a loss with the Buffalo Bills at home two days ago.
12: Texans are going to make it 2 in a row. Losses.
8: Well, this is no fun.
12: Yeah, it is.
8: Because you and my dad have picked the exact same 4. No, like I said, it's no fun.
12: Okay.
8: No fun.
12: Well,
8: so you like Lane Kiffin going down there to Ole Miss and getting a win.
12: Why not?
8: Why?
12: It's going to be nuts anyway. It's going to be, they're probably going to have the police and the National Guard out.
8: Look, I've only heard the UC broadcast on the iHeart app driving back the last couple of weeks from my football games, but I can tell you one thing right now. That kid who's a quarterback at Miami, McComb is his last name. He transferred from Kansas. Was a 4-star recruit coming out of high school, went to Kansas, didn't play a snap last year.
12: Right.
8: That kid, I don't know about this Saturday, but that kid is going to be a really, really good quarterback. Seth, get me out of here.
12: 700 WLW.
8: Tuesday morning, we get together with our aviation expert, Jay Ratliff. All right, Jay, we talked about that passenger getting duct taped to his seat a week ago. How often does that actually happen?
2: You know, it's happened more often than not. And when you have a scenario where you see these duct tape issues being done, flight crews are a little bit more prone to do it. Now, one of the things that the FAA has told us in the past, and you're going to hear it again soon, is even though that's in your arsenal, it shouldn't be a go-to all the time. Because remember, we've got to get everybody off the aircraft in 90 seconds or less. And when that doesn't happen, what ends up taking place is that, they can't get off the airplane if they're duct taped as much as they are. So, there's other ways that we can restrain passengers, and I'm sure the FAA is going to remind flight crews of that. More of the story on that, plus some pictures on our aviation blog today, which is sponsored by the Greater Cincinnati North Kentucky International Airport. 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
14: Rocky, the Bengals are 1-0 after a 33-27 victory over the Tampa Bay Buccaneers. The Bucs were able to move the football, but they had four fumbles, three of them by Baker Mayfield. I thought Cincinnati's defense was physical. There's obviously a lot of defensive heroes we could talk about from Sunday. Baker was complicit in his team's own demise, but from your perspective, was Sunday more about what the Bengals defense did or more about Baker being bad?
15: Mo, can you recall one time last year, and us doing these little vignettes, that we talked about the defense and how it was what won the game? Did it ever happen? Did it even happen the year before?
14: No.
15: Absolutely
14: not.
15: And how good a news is it? And this was the anticipation, right? I am on record saying there's no way this Bengals defense can retool itself in one free agency cycle and one draft, and damn it, they seem to have done it. We saw it in camp, and then game one, they came out. Four forced fumbles, four sacks, 24 points off of those turnovers. They were fantastic. Now, you asked, is that Baker being non-Baker, or is that the Bengals D? He was 23 of 28 for 216, but, you know, he lost the three fumbles. I'm going to give the credit to the Bengals defense.
14: I think if you watched the Bengals defense last year and you watched what the defense did on Sunday, you saw an entirely different unit. They were fast. They were swarming. They were physical, and it felt to me like at times they were coming from all over the place.
15: Agreed. And how about the different names? It wasn't one guy. You know, it's Demetrius Knight, it's Boye Mafe, it's Jonathan Allen, it's Jenkins, it's Knight. I mean, so many contributions. And you're right. It was like there was actual playmakers out on that field that weren't reacting and kind of just holding the fort down. They were actually going out and making plays. It was great to watch.
14: Bengals play their first road game of the season on Sunday, kickoff at 1 o'clock as Cincinnati takes on the Houston Texans. The game live on ESPN 1530 and 102.7 WEBN with Rocky Boyman. I'm Mo Egger.
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19: American families and businesses continue to struggle with high fuel costs with the 630 report. I'm Rick Uccino. Breaking now, global oil prices climbed to their highest level since May after Saudi Arabia shut down a key pipeline this week, choking worldwide crude supply. The critical pipeline was closed after being attacked by Iran-backed militants in Yemen. And the escalation in the Middle East is driving up fuel prices here in the United States.
20: This mother in Florida says she's had to switch to some virtual medical treatments for her daughter with developmental and respiratory issues because they can't afford gas for the multiple trips to the doctor.
21: How are we going to get through this?
20: And this truck driver in Texas says high prices have cost him 40% of his revenue.
22: And we are struggling a whole lot because we're having to pass down those charges to the customers.
20: Overseas images show Iran-backed Houthi rebels firing at a crucial Saudi oil pipeline, driving up oil prices globally.
19: ABC's Lionel Moyes. The national average for a gallon of regular gas is up to $4.32. A bit better across the state of Ohio, but still sitting at $4.13, according to AAA this morning. President Trump attempting to quell all concerns, promising that everything will work out fine. Let's check out the latest traffic and weather together.
17: 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Northbound 75, you can add an extra 3 to 4 minutes now between Dixie and downtown. Southbound 75, though, continues to look good, and I'm no longer seeing any delays eastbound on the Reagan Highway between Coleraine and Hamilton Avenue. Chucking from News Radio 700 WLW.
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1: This is Monty Montgomery, producer of Our American Stories. It's National Constitution Week, and in our next episode, you'll hear from the late Justice Scalia on what makes the Constitution unique. You won't want to miss the next episode of Our American Stories.
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16: While we get this refreshing start to the day, keep in the mindset of heat coming back. Highs today end up at 91, so it's a rapid rise in temperatures with ample sunshine and a southwest wind. There is a slight rain chance late tonight. Probably won't be too much in the overnight hours, but warmer, down to only 71. Then tomorrow during the day, we will see some isolated storms, high of 92. From your severe weather station, I'm 9 First Warning meteorologist Jennifer Ketchmark, News Radio 700 WLW.
23: Clear skies this morning, 58 degrees. News a service of the Low T Center and Tri-State Gastro. The U.S. Supreme Court has now rejected President Trump's proposed new rules for mail-in voting this fall. That means absentee voting for the all-important midterms in November will continue as it has in the past, and that will now clear the way, this ruling, for local boards of elections offices to send out ballots to those who have requested to vote by mail. Those ballots will start going out on Tuesday, October the 6th. Kentucky Senator Mitch McConnell returned to work in Washington on Monday. 84-year-old Republican appeared on the Senate floor in a wheelchair for the first public appearance for him since June, when he was hospitalized after falling at his home in the nation's capital. His office says he still may miss some upcoming votes due to his health, saying that the rehab process has been very difficult on him. McConnell is set to retire from Congress at the end of his current term. Cincinnati police investigating a crash that killed one person Monday night in Roselawn. A pedestrian was struck by a car near Redding Road and Amber Lawn Avenue around 9:40 and died at the scene. Their name has not yet been released. The Butler County coroner has now identified the man killed following an armed standoff and structure fire in Hamilton.
24: Coroner officials in Butler County have identified 28-year-old Joseph Eaton following a fatal armed standoff and house fire in Hamilton. Police say officers were driven back by rifle fire on Eaton Avenue before a fire broke out and stored ammunition cooked off in the intense heat. I'm Travis Laird, News Radio 700 WLW.
23: Another rough performance for the Reds against the Dodgers last night, although Ellie De La Cruz did hit one literally out of Great American Ballpark in the ninth inning. Seg has all the details coming up in sports just after traffic and weather at 6:40. Our next update at 7, I'm Rick Uccino, News Radio 700 WLW.
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8: All right, here we go. A little Rolling Stones to get you rolling on a Tuesday morning. Hey, look, do you buy cold cuts from Kroger? Well, apparently the new CEO is looking for lower prices for you and me. Greg Foran told the Wall Street Analyst yesterday that he is pushing back against suppliers, quote-unquote, using inflation to boost their sales when customers were clearly under pressure. He stressed that cash-strapped shoppers deserve better. And though he didn't name any national grocery suppliers, Foran's comments came as Kroger appears to be having a lot of difficulty right now with at least one of those suppliers, and that would be Boar's Head. Do you buy their stuff? They make delicatessen, you know, ham, turkey, cheese, all that kind of stuff. It's really good stuff. But he confirmed that, you know, hey, look, without naming their name, that we're not going to tolerate this kind of business. And in fact, Boar's Head, if you notice, if you walk into a Kroger, they have not been restocked. And some stores acknowledge that they are carrying less and less of the premium priced deli product that frequently can cost you up to $10 a pound. 638-700-WLW.
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0: This is a Bloomberg Money Minute. Bank of America throwing some cold water on Wall Street's trading boom. The financial giant says its trading revenue will be relatively flat this quarter compared to last year after a strong first half. Wall Street is coming off a banner start to the year, with Bank of America stock traders hauling in a record amount of revenue during the second quarter. The revelation sending shares of the big banks lower yesterday. Checking on the markets this morning, stock futures are seeing losses as the debate continues to rage over whether artificial intelligence could inflict catastrophic harm. Meantime, the Federal Reserve kicking off its two-day policy meeting today. And Volvo is betting Americans aren't ready to go all in on electric cars just yet. The automaker is rolling out new long-range plug-in hybrid versions of its popular XC60 and XC90 SUVs in the U.S. and Europe. 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
8: 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How are we looking?
17: Not too terribly bad so far this morning. Traffic on northbound 75, that is beginning to slow a bit through the cut in the hill, but slows just before you get to Dixie. Past Kyle's, that's an extra 3 to 4 minutes. 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Elsewhere, northbound 471 just beginning to slow down between Memorial and downtown. Chuck Ingram, News Radio 700 WLW.
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8: 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Beautiful out there right now. I mean beautiful. Right around 60 degrees. But unlike yesterday, it is really going to heat up today. Sunshine, rising humidity, rising temperatures, high of 91. Tonight, partly cloudy, low down to 71. Tomorrow, partly cloudy, partly sunny, humid again. Heat index right around 95. An isolated shower possible tomorrow night. And then on Thursday, the heat wave continues. About a 20% chance of rain or less. But again, very muggy. Highs in the low 90s. So a little heat wave once more here in mid-September. All righty. Here we go. Let's get to it, Liam.
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8: Good morning to Bill Segdenison.
5: Morning there, Thomas. Good morning, everyone. Reds update. Tarik Skobel allowing 3 hits over 7 innings and 9 strikeouts. Dodgers knock off the Reds 4-1. That loss eliminates the Reds from postseason play. It's also Cincinnati's 80th loss of the season, topping their loss total of a year ago. The Dodgers, with the win, clinched their 14th straight postseason berth. Got home runs from Kyle Tucker and Teoscar Hernandez. Also L.A. wins the game with just three hits and six walks. L.A. De La Cruz homered and went way deep last night in the ninth for the highlight of the night for the Reds. Tommy T and the Cowboy.
6: Three balls and two strikes, the count on De La Cruz, and here comes the payoff. He swings and he unloads. Reds have one now. That ball's headed to the power stacks. That ball is over the power stacks in right center field. Oh, my goodness.
7: I think that's out on the river.
6: That ball was launched out of Great American Ballpark. You talk about getting a hold of one now.
7: That's one of the furthest balls I've ever seen hit here.
6: Wow.
5: 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Midwest League Championship Series tonight, it's game two in Dayton with the Dragons hosting Quad Cities. Dayton needs a win to stay alive in that best of three series. Monday Night Football, no contest. Patrick Mahomes coming back off the knee injury, two touchdown passes and leading Kansas City to dump Denver 31-10. 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Bengal players are their usual Tuesday day off. They are back at work tomorrow getting ready for a road contest Sunday up against the Texans. Cincinnati's a 2.5-point favorite. 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
8: All right, Brian Combs will be along here in just a second with our news headlines. In fact, he's trotting in right now. Good morning, Brian. How are you?
11: I'm doing well. Kids in school get report cards every quarter graded on how they're doing. Today, the schools are going to get a report card from the state of Ohio telling them areas that they need to improve in, areas where they're doing well. School report cards will be released later this morning by the Department of Education. CPS, Cincinnati Public Schools, largest district in this area, says that they have moved up to a 3-star rating, which means that they are meeting minimal standards in the state of Ohio. They were at 2.5 stars last year. They'll hold a news conference this afternoon, talk about the test results, some of the key takeaways, they say, from the data that's being released today. I think last time we had maybe 11 schools across the state of Ohio that achieved the top rankings, and like four of them were in the tri-state. So we'll be watching when this data is released a little later this morning to give you up-to-date ratings on the individual districts across the state. Coming up, our news, top of the hour. City of Trenton is backing off plans to try and annex parts of two townships for an Amazon data center, at least until November. Those details at 7 News Radio, 700 WLW.
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1: There are two types of people. Nice, peaceful, law-abiding citizens like you and me, and crummy, low-life, law-breaking criminals hell-bent on breaking more laws. 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
8: That's the sound of the police. Cincinnati Police District 1 on the lookout for William Brummett. He is wanted for felonious assault. William Brummett, white male, 65 years old, 5'10", 240 pounds. William Brummett has a history of aggravated robbery. If anyone has information on where police can find William Brummett, please call Crime Stoppers at 513-352-3040. All tips remain anonymous. All righty, you hear that sound? 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Hopefully we have a winner to tell you about next. 700 WLW.
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8: All righty, Mick Higgins up in Beaver Creek, Ohio. Thanks for listening. Thanks for calling. What is last night's Reds play of the game, Mick?
0: it was Hernandez's home run, although I would have liked it to be Ellie's.
8: All right, let's check it out.
6: To Hernandez in the air and well hit. Deep right center field, and it is gone.
8: All righty, there you have it, Mick. You correctly identified the play of the game. Stay on hold so Liam Tomlinson, our producer, can get all your information. And you're going to a Reds game thanks to the morning show. Thanks for calling, man.
0: Thanks, Tom.
8: All right, have a good day. Let's check the traffic, see what's happening out there. Is it a good day for commuters?
17: 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Northbound 75, getting close to that 5-minute delay mark from Buttermilk into downtown. Northbound 471, now backing up past Memorial quickly. Inbound 74, loading up from Montana, and southbound 75, slow go coming out of Laughlin. Also a broken down semi northbound on 4 at Mulhauser, blocking the right lane. Chuck Ingram, News Radio 700 WLW.
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8: WCPO 9 First Warning Forecast presented by Jennifer Ketchmark. Beautiful morning out there right now and very comfortable temperature-wise, although that's going to change as the day goes on. Going to get warm, sunshine 91. Tomorrow, sunshine, few clouds 92. And then on Thursday, heat wave continues, about a 20% chance of rain on Thursday. Temperatures in the low 90s, and with a heat index today, tomorrow, Thursday, all will feel like the mid-90s. Let's talk a little money. 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
8: Tuesday morning, get together with our buddy Brad Johansson.
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11: You as well, my friend.
8: Here is a retirement question.
11: Okay.
8: Simple, okay, that nobody wants to think about. What happens if you retire, let's say on Friday?
11: Yeah.
8: And then the market, the bottom falls out next Monday.
11: Yeah, this is sequence of returns. One of the most important things we talk about, and it's a risk that you've got to address in retirement. Two people, exactly the same amount of money, Tom.
1: They experienced exactly same average investment return over their retirement. One person has significant losses early in retirement, but they're withdrawing money. And the outcome can be dramatically different. Why? Because you're no longer investing. You are withdrawing while you're trying to invest. Every dollar that you take from a declining account is a dollar that doesn't participate in the recovery of the market. 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You have to design them around more than just a target rate of return. Income, liquidity, risk, time horizon. 5 years before retirement and the 5 years into retirement, we call it retirement red zone, Tommy. You got to

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3: Are AI concerns being overblown? With the 7 o'clock report, I'm Brian Combs. Breaking now, President Trump says it's all being fueled by a sick conspiracy. He says there's nothing to fear from AI and data centers. He says warnings about the dangers of artificial intelligence are a hoax. Says that it's no reason to slow down the growth of the industry. New poll, though, shows many Americans are not convinced.
4: It's a fear that goes back to the Industrial Revolution, machines taking work from people. In 2026, a Gallup poll finds that 27% of us are worried that our jobs will become obsolete because of technology. That's 7% higher than last year's number, nearly double where it was in 2017.
3: ABC's Jim Ryan, a hearing on a massive $5 billion data center that's been proposed for Trenton has been postponed. Butler County Commissioners today were supposed to hold a hearing on annexation of township property, but the city of Trenton has withdrawn the expedited petition. They're now asking the hearing be held on or after November 10th. That means that the people of Trenton will get to weigh in first on the proposal at the ballot box before the hearings go forward. Now, latest traffic and weather together.
5: 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Southbound 75 beginning to fill in through Lachlan, but no delay past a broken down in the right lane. South 75 at Mitchell. Add 3 to 4 extra minutes inbound 74 from above Montana. Same for northbound 75. Buttermilk to Kyle's and northbound 471. Backing up to Grand. Chuck Ingram, News Radio 700 WLW.
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9: Another day of sunshine here in the Tri-State, but it is going to feel a bit warmer out there. Starting around 60, but warming to 91 today. It'll be a noticeable jump up in temperatures. We'll see some more clouds tonight, muggier down to only 71. There's a slight rain chance, and we will see some isolated showers and thunderstorms on Wednesday, and highs tomorrow end up at 92. From your severe weather station, I'm 9 First Warning meteorologist Jennifer Ketchmark, News Radio 700 WLW.
3: Radar is clear. It's 58 degrees right now. Man's dead after being struck by a car in Roselawn. The accident happened last night on Redding Road near Amber Lawn. Police have not released any other information. Search goes on for a suspect wanted in a high-speed chase across Butler and Warren counties overnight. Started on 75 at Union Center, ended in West Carrollton when the suspect bailed from his vehicle on foot. Police have been using dogs and drones to search an area off Miamisburg-Centerville Road to try and find the driver. We're told speeds during that chase hit 120 miles an hour. Public forum tonight on the use of flock cameras to track vehicles. The city council in Trenton wants to hear from people on their use. Police chief there tells us they're critical to his department's operations.
10: When you run a small agency where we have a limited number of officers to complete all the tasks that a large agency needs to complete, anything that we could utilize that would be a force multiplier, we would certainly want to do that.
3: Chief Patrick Carr on the Scott Sloan Show here in 700 WLW. Tonight's meeting in Trenton at 6:30 in council chambers. They're tied for the best care in the Midwest. Cincinnati Children's and Nationwide in Columbus both top a new list of the best children's hospital rankings. U.S. News put together the rankings with both hospitals listed on the honor roll of the best in the nation. Cincinnati

0: Cincinnati Children's was second overall for pediatric cancer care, third for neonatology, and fourth for pediatric neurology. Ohio school report cards come out today from the state of Ohio. Cincinnati Public Schools say they are now meeting state standards. They've earned 3 stars, up from 2.5 last year. Reds lost to the Dodgers again last night, fourth time this month. Only highlight once again coming off the bat of Ellie De La Cruz, who loves playing L.A.
1: He swings and he unloads. Reds have one now. That ball's headed to the power stacks.
2: Over.
1: That ball is over the power stacks in right center field. Oh, my goodness.
2: I think that's out on the river.
1: That ball was launched out of Great American Ballpark. You talk about getting a hold of one now.
2: That's one of the furthest balls I've ever seen hit here.
1: Wow.
0: Tommy Thrall and Jeff Brantley with a call here on 700 WLW. The homer traveled 457 feet, and that is one of the longest home runs of the StatCast era at Great American Ballpark. Far cry, though, from the longest home run ever at Great American Ballpark. Adam Dunn hit that one 535 feet out onto Merring Way in August of 2004. Next update, 7:30. I'm Brian Combs, News Radio 700 WLW.
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1: All right, good morning to you. Welcome to the morning show here on 700 WLW. Good stuff here. Man, Liam Tomlinson, our producer, on a roll with the music today. He's hit or miss most of the time. Okay, if you ask Ohioans, Ohio music fans, what's the most famous band to ever come out of Ohio? Now, you're going to get different answers depending on what people listen to, right? I mean, go way back to like Devo. They're from Northeast Ohio. The Black Keys. Some in Cincinnati might say Cincinnati's very own The National. Remember, they were recently known and named one of the best living songwriters in the New York Times. Others like my age might say the Isley Brothers. They were unbelievable, right? But Columbus duo Tyler Joseph and Josh Dunn earned the title as Ohio's most famous band by Business Insider. What do you think about that, Ian Liam Tomlinson? What do you think about that? 21 Pilots. Named as Ohio's most famous band.
6: I can see that in the modern era.
1: Okay, fair enough. You know, I always think about Chrissy Hynde. I can't believe that she wasn't. That's a leader of the Pretenders. Now, not the whole band was from Ohio, but, I mean, she's right there. Anyway, there you have it. 708-700-WLW.
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1: We say good morning to Gina Cervetti from the Bloomberg Newsroom in New York, New York. Abbott Labs finally settling with regulators, Gina.
13: Tom, good morning. Yes, Abbott Labs has agreed to pay $385 million to federal and several state regulators, settling Justice Department allegations of poor manufacturing practices at two facilities. Now, that includes one involving an investigation of a contaminated plant that made powdered infant formula. In a statement, Abbott says nothing matters more than the safety and quality of its products, and the company also says that this settlement is not an admission of fault or liability by the company, Tom.
1: Okay, meanwhile, AI jobs, the impact, a recent study gave us some insight there.
13: Yeah, we have this new study showing that the rise of AI has coincided with a significant decline in both initial earnings and employment among graduates with the most exposed college majors here. This is from the Census Bureau. Economists there looked at data covering roughly 29% of U.S. bachelor's degrees issued between 2016 and 2024. And they found that before ChatGPT debuted in 2022, young workers surged into computer fields now most exposed to AI. And for a while, employment kept pace with their numbers. But now AI appears to be reversing things. And the study authors say the earnings decline experienced by these grads is comparable in magnitude to earnings losses associated with graduating into a large recession, Tom.
1: All righty, and Gina, the future so far this morning, last check, a little bit down.
13: Yep, they're still down, but they look a little better than they did earlier. Oil still elevated, but it looks a little better than it did earlier. In terms of the futures, S&P futures down 13, NASDAQ futures down 27, Dow futures down 150. From Bloomberg, Gina Cervetti on News Radio 700 WLW.
1: 7-Eleven on the nose. Chuck Ingram, how are we moving along so far today?
14: Getting a little bit slower on northbound 75. That's not too far out of the ordinary. 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Coming up on a 10-minute delay from Erlanger into downtown. Northbound 471 slows just after you get past Grand and inbound 74. Off and on the brakes between North Bend and the 75 ramp. Southbound 71, there's an accident near Western Row. I'm not seeing a huge delay there, but then the brake lights start just above 275 towards Pfeiffer. Chuck Ingram, News Radio 700 WLW.
1: 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Beautiful morning to start your day. It is going to warm up today. Going to get up to 91. Sunny skies again on this Tuesday. For tonight, partly cloudy, low of 71. Tomorrow, mix of sun and clouds, high of 92. And then on Thursday, this heat wave continues. 20% chance of rain. Very muggy on Thursday. Highs in the low 90s. Saturday, we'll catch a break. 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
1: 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Here to handle that, as always, Brian Combs. Good morning.
0: Good morning. One of the teenagers charged in a recent tri-state murder heads to juvenile court today. We will find out if the 16-year-old suspect in the murder of a 14-year-old in East Price Hill will end up being bound over to adult court for trial. It's a decision that could be made today. Yesterday, suspect in another shooting was in juvenile court. He was ordered held without bond. He's a 17-year-old suspect who we understand had 16 previous contacts with the court. This is the guy charged with the murder of a person near UC and the shootings of two others in Coleraine Township. Prosecutor's office tells us that they are going to try to have that teenager bound over as well so that his case moves to adult court, where ultimately he could face life in prison instead of only being locked up till he turns 21. Coming up, our news, 7:30. We'll have the latest on the fight over annexing parts of Madison and St. Clair townships into Trenton for a new data center. Looks like the people in Trenton are taking a different tact and moving forward. We'll have the details in 15 minutes. 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
1: All righty, time to be joined by our ABC News White House correspondent, our friend Karen Travers. Karen, good morning. Now, over the weekend, President Trump made some comments when he was in Ireland, I believe, about, you know, gas prices and all this kind of thing. And, you know, what's sort of the very latest about where things stand today with the gas prices going higher and all of that, of course, because of what's happening in Iran?
22: Yeah, so a couple things. And it's also now what's happening elsewhere in the region, too. You have this critical pipeline in Saudi Arabia closed after the drone strike several days ago. That pipeline was critical for Saudi oil, given the war with Iran and the chokehold on the Strait of Hormuz as the kingdom there moved their oil through the Red Sea. But that passageway is now also in jeopardy because the Iranian-backed Houthi rebels have made moves into the Red Sea. So you've kind of got these multiple fronts now, which are making it complicated to move oil out of the region. The president yesterday indicated he is open to the concept of engaging with Iran for negotiations, just different than what we heard from him in recent days. But he also had suggested recently that, you know, the deal with them wouldn't be worth the paper that it was written on. Iran yesterday responded by saying that there would be no negotiations until their conditions are met. They also said, don't be distracted by the president's contradictory signals. To your, you know, point on the gas prices, the average gallon of gas is $4.31 today, according to Gas Buddy. That's up $1.37 since the war started. And diesel, this is important because this is how, you know, goods get around the country. Diesel's at $6.24 a gallon.
1: 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Have a great rest of your Tuesday.
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1: All right, Chuck, 721, how are we moving along?
14: There's some slow traffic on southbound 71, but not past an accident. Just below Western Road, they're on the left shoulder. The brake lights start just above Fields Hurdle into Blue Ash. 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Southbound 75, heaviest out of Laughlin. Northbound 471's backing to Grand. And add an extra 10 minutes northbound 75, Donaldson into downtown, and northbound 275, heavy out of Milford, making your way towards Ward's Corner and Loveland. Chuck Ingram, News Radio 700 WLW.
1: 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All righty, here he is with Spots. 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
4: Thank you there, Thomas. Good morning, everyone. Reds update. Dodgers over the Reds last night, 4-1. That loss eliminates the Reds from any postseason play. Game 2 tonight at 5:40 right here on 700 WLW. Monday Night Football, it was Kansas City dumping Denver 31-10. Bengals update brought to you by Midwestern Plumbing and my good friend Chris Wilson. More coming up with the Bengals. They are at the Texans on Sunday. 2.5-point underdog. 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
1: Tuesday morning, we get together with our aviation expert, Jay Ratliff. All right, Jay, we talked about that passenger getting duct taped to his seat a week ago. How often does that actually happen?
7: You know, it's happened more often than not. And when you have a scenario where you see these duct tape issues being done, flight crews are a little bit more prone to do it. Now, one of the things that the FAA has told us in the past, and you're going to hear it again soon, is even though that's in your arsenal, it shouldn't be a go-to all the time. Because remember, we've got to get everybody off the aircraft in 90 seconds or less. And when that doesn't happen, what ends up taking place is that, they can't get off the airplane if they're duct taped as much as they are. So, there's other ways that we can restrain passengers, and I'm sure the FAA is going to remind flight crews of that. More of the story on that, plus some pictures on our aviation blog today, which is sponsored by the Greater Cincinnati North Kentucky International Airport. 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
1: Alrighty, Dan Hord, voice of the Bengals and the Bearcats, kind enough to join us each and every Tuesday. Danny, big win to start the season, nice win to start the season. What about the Houston Texans?
28: They gave up 36 points in week one to the Buffalo Bills, which is a huge surprise. Houston might have had the best defense in the NFL last year. It was either Seattle or Houston. They're known for their phenomenal pass rush. They did sack Josh Allen twice, but the fact that they gave up 36 at home in week one, albeit to a really good team, at least gives me some hope that the Bengals are going to be able to go there on Sunday and put some points on the board.
1: Conversely, C.J. Stroud came under fire last year for his performance in the playoffs, but it looked like, statistically anyway, he was pretty sharp against Buffalo.
28: He had a good game. He's such an interesting guy. He looked like he was going to be one of the best quarterbacks in the NFL as a rookie. Then he got sacked 52 times in his second season, and he's never been quite as good. Now, they keep going to the playoffs, so he hasn't been terrible. He's won a playoff game in every one of his NFL seasons, so that's impressive. But again, he's never been quite as good as he was that first year. So he played well in week one. He did fumble twice last week. They lost both fumbles. That's been a big problem for him. He had 5 fumbles and 5 interceptions in 2 playoff games last year. So we'll see on Sunday.
1: All right, Danny, thank you for your time and have a great weekend, my friend.
28: Sounds good, Tom. Thank you.
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19: High fuel costs remain and higher interest rates are on the horizon with the 7:30 report. I'm Ricky Uccino. Breaking now, concerns continue to mount as global oil prices have climbed to their highest level since May. This after Saudi Arabia shut down a key crude pipeline this week after being attacked by Iran-backed militants in Yemen. The escalation in the Middle East driving up fuel prices here in the United States, and the effects are expected to carry into the fall and winter months.
20: Those using oil to heat their homes could see a more than 30% increase in their bills this season as the war with Iran drives up prices. Families using electricity for heat could pay 9% more. Nationwide, gas is now averaging $4.29 a gallon, diesel $6.19. That's up 32 cents in the last week.
19: ABC's Lionel Moyes, the average for a gallon of regular gas in Ohio, sitting at $4.13 this morning, according to AAA. This all comes as the Federal Reserve appears set to raise interest rates at their meeting this week in an effort to tackle stubborn inflation. Let's check the latest traffic and weather together.
14: 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Northbound 75, and an extra 15 minutes now out of Florence into downtown at delayed time. On the way up, northbound 471, backing towards Southgate. On southbound 71, they cleared the wreck near Western Road, but heavy from above Fields Hurdle till you get past the Reagan Highway. Southbound 75 slows through Westchester, then through Lachlan, and northbound 275, you're off and on the brakes from the Milford Parkway towards Corner. Chuck Ingram, News Radio 700 WLW.
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29: This is Monty Montgomery, producer of Our American Stories. It's National Constitution Week, and in our next episode, Bill McClay explains what exactly happened in 1787. You won't want to miss the next episode of Our American Stories.
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0: While we get this refreshing start to the day, keep in the mindset of heat coming back. Highs today end up at 91, so it's a rapid rise in temperatures with ample sunshine and a southwest wind. There is a slight rain chance late tonight. Probably won't be too much in the overnight hours, but warmer, down to only 71. Then tomorrow during the day, we will see some isolated storms, high of 92. From your severe weather station, I'm 9 First Warning meteorologist Jennifer Ketchmark, News Radio 700 WLW.
2: Right now, 59 degrees with clear skies this morning. News is a service of AE Door and Window. Kentucky Senator Mitch McConnell back on Capitol Hill on Monday to cast the vote for the first time in 3 months.
3: The longest-serving Senate leader spoke to reporters from a wheelchair, but staffers would not allow video of his remarks.
4: I'm glad to see you. Time to get back to work.
3: McConnell says he's determined to finish out his final term, focusing on the farm bill and supporting Ukraine in the fight against Russia. The 84-year-old had not been seen in public since June 14th for reasons that were initially undisclosed for weeks. He eventually revealed he had been briefly unconscious after suffering a fall and was also treated for mild pneumonia.
2: That is ABC's Hannah Bataille. A vote by the Butler County Commissioners on a proposed data center in Trenton has now been pushed back until after the election in November. Commissioners had been asked to override the objection of two townships that would be annexing property to Trenton for that project, the future of which will be determined by residents at the ballot box this fall. Cincinnati police are investigating a crash that left one person dead Monday night in Roselawn. A pedestrian was struck and killed by a car near Redding Road and Amberlawn Avenue around 9:30. They were pronounced dead at the scene. They have not yet been identified. Relief has finally arrived for over 1,000 Cincinnati households stuck with 2 weeks worth of uncollected trash.
5: Cincinnati Public Service's crews are on the streets clearing 2 weeks of backlogged garbage across 13 neighborhoods after regular curbside trash collection resumed on Monday night. City officials say a wave of worker sick leave created over 1,100 311 complaints from Westwood to Oakley before crews moved in to remove all containers and overflow bags. Travis Laird, News Radio 700 WLW.
2: Another rough night at the ballpark against the Dodgers for the Reds. SEG has all the details from last night at GABP coming up in sports just after traffic and weather at 7:40. Our next update at 8 o'clock. I'm Rick Uccino, News Radio 700 WLW.
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1: All right, 7:37. Welcome back to the morning show on 700 WLW. Have you seen this story about the musician Macklemore? Okay, he is one of the warm-up acts for the Ed Sheeran tour. And they were recently at MetLife Stadium, and before that, they were at Gillette Stadium, which is, of course, the home of the Patriots. And the owner of the team is Robert Kraft, who is Jewish. So Macklemore has been going on this rampage about free Palestine, decrying Israel in the war on Gaza, and all this kind of thing, and he's certainly entitled to his opinion. Well, Robert Kraft is entitled to his opinion, too. And he got word out to some of these other venues that this is what's coming to your town. And Ed Sheeran had to make the decision, according to Macklemore, to boot him off the tour. Here's the only question I have. You can take issue with all you want with Israel. And nobody would ever say that Israel is perfect in any form or fashion. But where is Macklemore when he's talking about October 7th of 23? When the Hamas-led assault from the Gaza Strip into southern Israel killed 1,200 people and 251 hostages were taken into Gaza. Does he ever bring that up? Well, he's off the tour. Catch you on the flip side. 738, 700 WLW.
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9: This is Bloomberg Money Minute. Consulting giant Accenture is paying $25 million to settle a dispute with the Justice Department over its hiring practices. The government accusing the company of considering race and sex in decisions over hiring and promotions. Accenture says it complies with applicable laws. Switching gears, oil pushing higher as traders focus on disruptions to Middle East supplies. A key Saudi Arabian pipeline is still offline after attacks last week. The East-West pipeline has been key in bypassing the Strait of Hormuz. The global price of oil is at $106 a barrel. That's one factor weighing on stocks, which are seeing losses this morning. And Waymo is now serving paying customers in Las Vegas, marking the 15th American city where it offers hailable robo-taxis. Waymo has said it wants to reach 1 million paid weekly rides this year in 20 cities globally. It's already the leading robo-taxi operator in the U.S. Courtney Donahoe, Bloomberg Radio.
1: All righty, Chuck Ingram. What's happening?
10: It is a slow go if you're trying to get somewhere at this point. Yeah.
1: Okay.
10: You might be expecting that on a Tuesday.
1: Well, I mean, I don't know. You always have the analytics that tell us that Wednesday is normally the rough day.
10: Yeah.
1: Right?
10: So if we're looking at a rough Tuesday,
1: don't say it. Don't throw the jinx on it.
10: Okay.
1: All right.
10: 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I think Northbound 75 is a good example. Add an extra 20 minutes between Florence and downtown. Then brake lights again just above 74 through to the lateral. Southbound 75 slows through Westchester and Lachlan. Southbound 71 over a 15-minute delay and growing between Fields Erdo and Red Bank. Northbound 275, that's heavy before you get to the Milford Parkway and continues off and on slow past Ward's Corner. Inbound 74 is backing up past North Bend. Chuck Ingram, News Radio 700 WLW.
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1: Alrighty, here she is, Cincinnati's friendliest forecaster, our buddy Jennifer Ketchmark.
13: What's up?
1: What's happening with you?
13: You know, just sitting here chilling, waiting my turn.
1: Say that again.
13: Waiting my turn.
1: Well, it's nice to have you. We never want to keep you waiting.
13: No, you're fine. I don't stop moving most of the morning. So when I come and sit for this hit, I actually sit for like a solid 10 minutes and my body's like, oh, is it nap time?
1: Yeah. I totally understand. Boy, I'm jealous thinking about you sitting out on that patio. You know, I'm just so envious. And I know envy is like one of the 7 deadly sins, right?
13: Yeah.
1: But I just envy you having that patio.
13: Yeah. It's nice. The afternoons, shaded, fans, grill.
1: You rubbing it in?
13: Yeah.
1: Okay. All right.
13: You want to come hang?
1: I'd love to. I wish we had one here.
13: I got a garage. Are you talking about the work patio or my home patio?
1: No, I'm talking about the work patio.
13: Oh, it's not that exciting. My home patio is much better.
1: Well, I understand. Okay. All right. Going to be a hot one today. And in fact, the next number of days, right?
13: Yep. 91 today with ample sunshine. No real rain chances, but humidity is rising. Tomorrow will be at 92. There are some isolated storms. If you do happen to get rain tomorrow, enjoy your free downpour. The rest of us will watch by in that envy, as you mentioned. We'll eventually get into some kind of hit or miss rain chances at times this week, but really nothing defined. So if your yard is screaming for water, just get the sprinklers to get them turned on.
1: All right. Well, you have a great rest of your day today.
13: All right. Talk to you soon.
1: All righty. Let's get to it.
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1: Here's William Seg Dennison.
15: Thank you very much, Thomas. Good morning, everyone. Reds update. It was the Dodgers over the Reds last night, 4-1. That loss eliminates Cincinnati from postseason play. The Reds alter their 80th loss of the season, topping their loss total from a year ago. Game 2 of the series tonight, 700 WLW's coverage, 540 Sports Talk, Arno Carrier's Inside Pitch, and the Kelsey Chevrolet Extra Inning Show after the game. Midwest League Championship Series, Game 2 tonight, Dayton hosting Quad Cities. 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Cincinnati is a 2.5-point underdog. College football. Battle for the victory bell Saturday at TQL Stadium. Bearcats and Redhawks, more tonight on the big game. 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
1: All right, 7:45, time to check our news headlines. And here for that, Brian Combs, good morning.
16: Good morning. We were expecting a very spirited public hearing in Butler County this morning over the future of a data center in Trenton. That hearing has been postponed. The hearing was over annexing part of Madison and St. Clair townships into Trenton for this massive development that Amazon's proposed. But Trenton has pulled the request at the last minute. They are no longer asking for an expedited hearing, on the project. They say they will wait until after November 10th to proceed, depending on what the voters of Trenton decide. It's going to be on the ballot to put a moratorium on data centers, so they could kill it in November. There'd be no need for this hearing. If voters approve it, then they would have the expedited hearing to try and overrule the objections of Madison and St. Clair Township to going forward with this project. Coming up, our news, 8 o'clock. School report cards are going out today in Ohio, and Cincinnati Public says they have improved and are now meeting state standards. Those details at 8, News Radio, 700-WLW.
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1: All right, Chuck, almost 10 minutes before 8. Time of day when things generally really start picking up. How are we looking?
10: Yeah, not so hot on northbound 75. That's crossed over a 20-minute delay out of Florence into downtown. Then you're going to need an extra 10 to 12. Once again, on north 75, above 74 to make it past Town Street. 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Southbound 71's close to a 20-minute delay. Fields hurdle past Red Bank. Northbound 275, heavy out of Milford to Loveland. Inbound 74, backs to North Bend. And northbound 471 to Southgate. Chuck Ingram, News Radio 700 WLW.
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1: You know, you think you learned this stuff by now. Don't jump it. Don't jump it. Beautiful morning out there. You just heard from Jennifer a minute ago. Today, tomorrow, Thursday, Friday, pretty much rinse and repeat. Sunshine, very small chance of rain. Humidity's back after a glorious day yesterday. And temperatures in the low 90s will feel like it's in the mid-90s. All right, coming up, we've got a couple of very interesting interviews in the 8 o'clock hour. Greg Stebbin, remember that story we talked about last week about how many millionaires there are when looking at people's 401k? Well, guess what? It doesn't have to just be 401k. You don't have to be some master's degree educated from some elite school. You don't have to be in finance. You don't have to be in technology. You don't have to be in Silicon Valley. There are millionaires everywhere, and you would never know it. He calls them boring millionaires, but there's nothing boring about what he has to say. And then at 8:38, it's a topic that most men rarely ever talk about until their spouse goes through it. Menopause. We're going to talk about menopause. And one of her questions in her weekly polling for the women, what are the worst symptoms you've had during menopause? And for men, how did or do you handle all of this change in your wife? Fellas, I'd suggest you tune in. Might learn something. Hopefully we'll all learn something. Brenneman and Jones on Baseball next. 700 WLW.
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26: The Reds and the Dodgers continue their series at Great American Ballpark tonight. Chase Burns, we saw his last start was against the Dodgers. He pitched, three innings, shutout, a hitless innings before turning it over to Brandon Williamson. The season's been ridiculous for him. 15 wins, an ERA of under 3. The Reds have now backed off on him to protect any possibility that something could come up wrong with his arm because he's pitching in a month that he's never done before. This will all change down the road, obviously. Do you go into 2027 as his unquestionable ace on this pitching staff?
27: Now, Martin, I think you know the answer to that, right?
26: Yeah, I do. But it's a good topic.
27: It is. I think I haven't seen Chase Burns get hit but maybe one time.
26: Yep.
27: He always gets deep into the game if he's allowed to. Great slider. He goes right at the hitters. He's one of the best pitchers in baseball, in my opinion.
26: Well, the slider, a lights-out slider. There ain't too many in baseball better than the one he throws.
27: You know, he's not a sleeper either. I think he went number two in the draft, right out of Vanderbilt.
26: Well, he's number one. He was the Reds' number one pick.
27: But number two overall.
26: Yeah, overall, yes.
27: Yeah. He's excellent.
26: And he went to Wake Forest, by the way. They have back-to-back starting pitchers that they drafted number one out of Wake Forest, Lauder, and then the next year Burns.
27: Do you like embarrassing me toward the end of the season?
26: No, I just
27: not like having the facts straight. Okay,
26: well. This might be the third or fourth time that I've done that all year.
27: All right, Martin.
26: We'll be back in a moment.
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26: By Chase Burns, it would have been interesting, and it's irrelevant now because Hunter Green is not going to be available. How that whole thing would have played out. Would they have bowed to Hunter Green as the number one ace and then gone with Burns number two? It'd been a nice problem to have.
27: A real nice problem. Yeah. I mean, when I watch Hunter Green and people start criticizing that guy, when he's healthy, he's very, very good.
26: Yes.
27: I mean, he had a couple outings this year that I thought outstanding. But can you imagine if you had Burns and Green? You talk about a 1-2 punch. And I call them both number one starters. It's not happening. And then you mix in an Abbott. That's a pretty good rotation. But Green is out. But the rotation next year, there's a lot of question marks.
26: There is no question about that.
27: What do you do there?
26: I don't know, but I need to ask you a more important question.
27: Yeah.
26: You got a new watch on?
27: Yeah, that's a Pikachu Rolex.
26: I didn't ask you what kind of.

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6: Voting by mail, just as we have in the past. With the 8 o'clock report, I'm Brian Combs. Breaking now, local boards of elections can go ahead and send absentee ballots just as they've done before. New rules ordered by President Trump for voting by mail have been rejected now by the Supreme Court.
7: The ruling marks a decisive blow to President Donald Trump's attempt to increase federal oversight of elections, effectively allowing states to continue sending out ballots as planned ahead of the midterms. Justices Samuel Alito and Clarence Thomas dissented and argued that the new policy, which included states submitting lists of eligible voters to an online portal, fell within the Postal Service's broad authority to regulate the mail. Today's ruling prevents the major changes from taking effect before the midterms, though the legal battle over ballot restrictions could make its way back to the Supreme Court in time for the 2028 election. Peter Haralambos, ABC News.
6: In Ohio, applications for absentee ballots were mailed to all eligible voters last week. If you want to vote by mail, Secretary of State advises that you return that application as soon as possible. Now, latest traffic and weather together.
8: 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Heavy traffic continues on the highways. Southbound 71, brake lights from Field Zirtle until you are past the lateral. Southbound 75 slows past a broken down above Union Center, then heavy again through Lachlan. There's an accident on 747 at 275. Northbound 75 is an extra 20 minutes between Florence and the bridge. Chuck Ingram, News Radio 700 WLW.
1: Now, the latest forecast from the Jake Sweeney Chevrolet Weather Center. 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Together, let's drive.
9: Another day of sunshine here in the Tri-State, but it is going to feel a bit warmer out there. Starting around 60, but warming to 91 today. It'll be a noticeable jump up in temperatures. We'll see some more clouds tonight, muggier down to only 71. There's a slight rain chance, and we will see some isolated showers and thunderstorms on Wednesday, and highs tomorrow end up at 92. From your severe weather station, I'm 9 First Warning meteorologist Jennifer Ketchmark, News Radio 700 WLW.
6: Radar's clear. It is 62 degrees right now. High-speed chase overnight through Butler and Warren counties where the suspect hit 120 miles an hour. All started as a trooper tried to stop a driver on 75 at Union Center in a Jeep that did not have any license plates. Driver took off. Chase went through Middletown and Franklin before he abandoned his vehicle in West Carrollton. Police with dogs and drones have been searching an area off Miamisburg Centerville Road for the suspect. Pedestrian dead after a crash last night in Roselawn. Happened just before 10 on Redding Road near Amberlaw. No other details have been released yet. They've been warning that someone's going to get seriously hurt or killed. Crash of a mini bike downtown over the weekend. A race in West Corus has left a man in critical condition. Downtown Residents Council has been demanding police crack down on activity for months and will renew that plea for action when they meet tonight. People who live downtown say the bikes dart in and out of traffic, travel on the sidewalks, posing hazards. Plus, they say the noise is deafening and in violation of the city codes. Meetings at 6 tonight at First Financial Bank on 4th Street. Public hearing in Butler County over plans for a massive new Amazon data center in Trenton. have been postponed. Trenton's pulled a request for an expedited hearing on annexation of parts of St. Clair and Madison Town.

0: Chips till the people of Trenton vote on the project. In Trenton tonight, a forum on the use of flock cameras. While many communities across the area are taking them down, police chief in Trenton tells us that's a mistake.
1: Seems to be the next tidal wave of displeasure with government or what the government is doing, and we seem to be caught up in it.
0: Chief Patrick Carr tells our Scott Sloan that for a small department like his, the cameras are a force multiplier. Public forums at 6:30 tonight in Trenton Council Chambers. New school report cards coming today from the state of Ohio. Cincinnati Public Schools say that they are now meeting state standards, have achieved a 3-star ranking. Last year, CPS earned 2.5 stars. Reds still winless against the Dodgers this season. LA won 4-1 last night. Say two teams tonight at Great American Ballpark. Airtime here is 5:40. 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Our next update at 8:30. I'm Brian Combs, News Radio 700 WLW.
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14: Good morning. Tesla has teased an October 1st event to showcase its next-generation Roadster. Fans of the carmaker are excited about the event, which comes almost 9 years after Elon Musk first unveiled the sports car. The Roadster has been delayed repeatedly, but Musk has promised a spectacular demo. Waymo is already the leading robo-taxi operator in the country. Now it's rolling out service in a 15th U.S. city, offering robo-taxi rides in Las Vegas. The other U.S. cities where Waymo operates include San Francisco, Phoenix, Dallas, and Tampa. The image quality on smartphones has seen stunning advances lately, and it could be about to take another leap forward. That's what OpenAI is betting in buying a startup called Glass Imaging, which is developing tech to produce image quality on par with the DSLR camera. And oil prices remained elevated this morning, putting some pressure on the stock futures. It was a lower close for Wall Street yesterday. From Bloomberg, Gina Cervetti on News Radio 700 WLW.
15: Always love our conversations with our business insider, Greg Stebbin, who, by the way, has a new website and a new X account. The website, all one word, canwetrustai.com. And the X account is canwetrustai? All right, here we go. Over at the Wall Street Journal, there was a very interesting story the other day. It's called "The American Dream is Alive and It's Minting Millionaires." It says, meet the, quote, everywhere millionaires, unquote, proving that elite degrees are not a prerequisite for building wealth. What is, Greg Stebbin, an everywhere millionaire?
16: Well, if you're old enough to remember a book called The Millionaire Next Door, it's The Millionaire Next Door. But I think what's changed since that book was published is that I think we all got accustomed to thinking that the people who had the money were in Silicon Valley, in San Francisco. They were tech people. And what the story reminds us is there are millionaires all over the place. And what this story is really referring to is local millionaires, people who worked hard to build and run local businesses that employ local people, that sell things to local people and provide local services. And what I love about this story is it's a reminder that you can just be a great local citizen and have a business and do very, very well for yourself and your family. And you don't have to have crazy Silicon Valley ambitions.
15: Well, I mean, before we circle back to those companies you're referring to, you know, I'm in my 60s. I assume you're, what, 50, 60, somewhere in that area?
16: Yes, I'm in my 60s.
15: Okay.
16: Yes.
15: So you and I were beat over the head when we were kids with, man, I got to get a master's degree. Then the next generation or two comes along and it's, man, the advent of the internet, it's all about tech, tech, tech, tech, tech. And now it's all about AI. In this article, how many of the people either were in tech, AI, or even had MBAs?
16: Well, none are in tech. None are in AI. Some of them have MBAs.
15: Yeah.
16: But it's not a prerequisite in any way, shape, or form. And I realized, you know, I went back and reread this article again, and what I realized is I actually used the search function on my computer. There is zero mention of AI, Anthropic, Claude, OpenAI, or ChatGPT in this article. I mean, it is as if they do not even exist, and I think that's significant because the point is these are just – I'm sure some of these companies use AI. It's a tool, just like they use the internet. But they're not tech companies. And I don't have the numbers in front of me, but if you look at the number of millionaires in the United States, it's true. The biggest ones are mostly in tech.
15: Mm-hmm.
16: But the biggest number of millionaires is going to be the guy or the family or the woman who owns the local plumbing chain or the dry cleaners or the laundromats or a couple of restaurants.
15: Yep.
16: And that, to me is such an inspiring story, because succeeding in that environment is so much easier and attainable than succeeding in the world of Silicon Valley.
15: All right, let's talk about that for a minute. Let's say you're starting to sell me on the idea of either starting a business or buying another local business that I like what they do. Give me some ideas on how I make that happen, because I think a lot of people think about this. There aren't very many that actually execute it.
16: Well, I've been thinking about this too, and I'm going to tell you what I have come up with as a plan I would execute for myself if I was 20 or 30 or 40 today, and I wasn't smart enough to do it when I was 20, 30, or 40. You know what I would do? I would go join a Rotary Club or a Lions Club.
15: Yep.
16: Or a Kiwanis or all three. And I'll tell you why. Because those clubs are full of people who are community-minded. Many of those people own local businesses. And, oh, here's the kicker. Some of them are going to retire soon and want to find a successor for their
15: You're
16: business.
15: Right. You're right.
16: So if you're young and you volunteer to make hot dogs at the fair, and you volunteer, if you participate in all the things, and you're just a great club member, and then you also announce to people over and over again, one of the reasons I'm here is, you know, in a couple of years, I want to find or start a local business, maybe your business. And they see what a great stand-up person you are. You're reliable, you're hardworking, you're community-minded. They're going to come and beg you to think about buying their business instead of the other way around.
15: Yep. You know what, though, Greg? Now, this is the funny part, right? And I got to be very careful about how I say this to make sure I say it the right way. When it comes to the money, right? When we hear the term millionaire, a lot of people are like, oh, man, I'd be high on the hog. But, you know, the way things continue to grow generation after generation after generation, some wonder if being a millionaire is really even enough anymore.
16: Well, let's not forget, when you hit $1 more than 999999, you're a millionaire, right?
15: Right.
16: If I got that right. I mean, you know, there's 1 million and there's 50 million and 99 million. And I think that it is a trap to think that this is about money. Because one of the things you'll realize if you join a Rotary Club and you get to know these everywhere millionaires, these local business people, is it's not about the money for them.
15: Yeah, you're right.
16: They're members of the Rotary Club because the community is important to them. And one of the ways they contribute to the community is by owning a business. And when you stop thinking about the money and think about being part of the greater good and how your business, or even you and your job, contribute to the greater good, everything works better. And again, I think that's a big part of this story.
15: I think that what you've come up with here is absolutely fantastic, because I couldn't agree with you more about whether it's Rotary or Kiwanis and those clubs and what they do. And most people that are listening, they know those clubs and what those organizations do and how important they are to their communities and local businesses are to our community. So I'm so glad we talked about this today, Greg, and I can't thank you enough for coming up with the idea, and thank you as always for your time, my friend. Let's catch up and do it again next week.
16: You bet. It's great to be here.
15: All right, Greg, always great to have you with us. Thank you for your time. Let's get one more check of what's happening on the roadways. Chuck Ingram.
17: 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Left lane's blocked off with an accident westbound 275 at 71. That traffic is now backing up past Loveland. Southbound 75, better through Westchester, still heavy through Lachlan. And northbound 75, that's running close to an extra 15 minutes between Florence and downtown. Heavy again, Mitchell through to Town Street. Northbound 471, close to a 10-minute delay off of 275 into town. Chuck Ingram, News Radio 700 WLW.
15: 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Beautiful morning out there today, but it's really going to heat up. really heat up. Sunshine today, we're getting up to 91 degrees. Then tonight, partly cloudy, low down to 71, a very slim chance of rain. For tomorrow, more of the same like today. Few more clouds coming in, but primarily sunshine, up to 92, heat index between 95 and 98. Tomorrow night, again, an isolated shower possible, muggy, low down to 72. And then on Thursday, the heat wave continues. Lots of sunshine, temperatures in the low 90s, about a 20% chance of rain. Friday, more of the same. Then looking ahead, way ahead to the weekend. Saturday, going to be sunshine, high of 88, so we'll cool off a little bit. And then Sunday, sunshine, 85 degrees. Late in the day, maybe about a 30% chance of rain on Sunday. Coming up after the news, Julie Isferding joins us each and every Tuesday. 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
7: Rocky, the Bengals are 1-0 after a 33-27 victory over the Tampa Bay Buccaneers. The Bucs were able to move the football, but they had four fumbles, three of them by Baker Mayfield. I thought Cincinnati's defense was physical. There's obviously a lot of defensive heroes we could talk about from Sunday. Baker was complicit in his team's own demise, but from your perspective, was Sunday more about what the Bengals defense did or more about Baker being bad?
24: Mo, can you recall one time last year and us doing these little vignettes that we talked about the defense and how it was what won the game? Did it ever happen? Did it even happen the year before?
7: No.
24: And how good a news is it? And this was the anticipation, right? I am on record saying there's no way this Bengals defense can retool itself in one free agency cycle and one draft, and damn it, they seem to have done it. We saw it in camp, and then game one, they came out, four forced fumbles, four sacks, 24 points off of those turnovers. They were fantastic. Now, you asked, is that Baker being non-Baker, or is that the Bengals D? He was 23 of 28 for 216, but, he lost the three fumbles. I'm going to give the credit to the Bengals defense.
7: I think if you watched the Bengals defense last year and you watched what the defense did on Sunday, you saw an entirely different unit. They
24: yes.
7: were fast. They were swarming. They were physical. And it felt to me like at times they were coming from all over the place.
24: Agreed. And how about the different names? It wasn't one guy. It's Demetrius Knight. It's Boye Mafe. It's Jonathan Allen. It's Jenkins. It's, Knight. I mean, so many contributions. And you're right. It was like there was actual playmakers out on that field that weren't reacting and kind of just holding the fort down. They were actually going out and making plays. It was great to watch.
7: Bengals play their first road game of the season on Sunday, kickoff at 1 o'clock as Cincinnati takes on the Houston Texans. The game live on ESPN 1530 and 102.7 WEBN. With Rocky Boyman, I'm Mo Egger.
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13: American families and businesses continuing to struggle with high fuel costs with the 830 report. I'm Rick Uccino. Breaking now, global oil prices climbed to their highest level since May after Saudi Arabia shut down a key pipeline this week, choking worldwide crude supply. The critical pipeline was closed after being attacked by Iran-backed militants in Yemen. And the escalation in the Middle East is driving up fuel prices here in the United States.
14: This mother in Florida says she's had to switch to some virtual medical treatments for her daughter with developmental and respiratory issues because they can't afford gas for the multiple trips to the doctor.
15: How are we going to get through this?
14: And this truck driver in Texas says high prices have cost him 40% of his revenue.
16: And we are struggling a whole lot because we are having to pass down those charges to the customers.
14: Overseas, images show Iran-backed Houthi rebels firing at a crucial Saudi oil pipeline, driving up oil prices globally.
13: That is ABC's Lionel Moyes. National average for a gallon of regular gas is up to $4.32, according to AAA. It is a bit better across Ohio, but still sitting at $4.13 this morning. Let's check the latest traffic and weather together.
17: 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The accident westbound 275 at 71 has the left lane blocked. It's well over a 20-minute delay now with brake lights from before Ward's Corner. Southbound 71, that's getting a little bit better through Blue Ash. The brake lights start at the Reagan Highway and continue down the hill to Red Bank. Northbound 471's over a 10-minute delay into town. Northbound 75, an extra 15 between Turfway and the bridge. 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
26: While we get this refreshing start to the day, keep in the mindset of heat coming back. Highs today end up at 91, so it's a rapid rise in temperatures with ample sunshine and a southwest wind. There is a slight rain chance late tonight. Probably won't be too much in the overnight hours, but warmer, down to only 71. Then tomorrow during the day, we will see some isolated storms, high of 92. From your severe weather station, I'm 9 First Warning meteorologist Jennifer Ketchmark, News Radio 700 WLW.
13: Right now, sun is shining, 61 degrees. The U.S. Supreme Court has now rejected President Donald Trump's proposed new rules for mail-in voting this fall. That means absentee voting for the all-important midterms in November will continue as it has in the past. The ruling now clears the way for local Board of Elections offices to send out ballots to those who have requested to vote by mail for this election. Those ballots will be sent out starting on Tuesday, October the 6th. Kentucky Senator Mitch McConnell returned to work in Washington yesterday. The 84-year-old Republican appeared on the Senate floor in a wheelchair for his first public appearance since June, when he was hospitalized after falling at his home in the nation's capital. His office says that he may miss some upcoming votes due to his health still, saying the rehab process has been very difficult on him. McConnell is set to retire from Congress at the end of his current term. term. Cincinnati police investigating a crash that killed one person Monday night in Roselawn. A pedestrian was struck by a car near Redding Road and Amberlawn Avenue around 9:30 and died at the scene. Victim's only been identified as a person in their late 50s. Speed and impairment are being looked at as possible factors in the accident. The Butler County coroner, meantime, has now identified the man killed following an armed standoff and structure fire in Hamilton.
9: Coroner officials in Butler County have identified 28-year-old Joseph Eaton following a fatal armed standoff and house fire in Hamilton. Police say officers were driven back by rifle fire on Eaton Avenue before a fire broke out and stored ammunition cooked off in the intense heat. I'm Travis Laird, News Radio 700 WLW.
13: Another rough night for the Reds against the Los Angeles Dodgers, although Ellie De La Cruz did hit one literally out of Great American Ballpark in the ninth inning. The final score last night was 4-1, and that loss officially eliminated Cincinnati from playoff contention this year. They will take on the Dodgers again tonight at GABP. Our pregame coverage gets underway at 5:40. Our next update at 9 o'clock, I'm Rick Uccino, News Radio 700 WLW.
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10: This is a Bloomberg Money Minute. Elon Musk is dropping his antitrust fight against Apple, but his battle with OpenAI will continue. Musk's X and XAI agreed to dismiss their lawsuit accusing Apple of giving ChatGPT an unfair advantage on the iPhone. The companies had sought billions of dollars, arguing Apple's deal with OpenAI hurt competition and limited consumer choice. However, the case against OpenAI is still alive. Checking on the markets, investors are betting the Federal Reserve will raise interest rates tomorrow to address sticky inflation. Head of that stock futures are seeing losses. And Agility Robotics has unveiled a new humanoid that's designed to safely work in close proximity to people. The Digit 5 is designed to conduct complex work, such as loading material onto equipment, sorting parts, sequencing, and inspecting items. The prior models were required to operate behind physical safety barriers, but the Digit 5 is engineered to work near people without those barriers. Courtney Donahoe, Bloomberg Radio.
11: All righty, we get together this time every Tuesday with our buddy, former United States Olympian, and headed to the Ohio Sports Hall of Fame. That would be Julie Isferding. All right, Julie, you and I were talking on the phone a little bit yesterday, and in teasing this interview a little while ago, look, for men, and we're going to address both men and women. The topic of menopause for men, it never comes up until somebody you know, could be your wife, could be your sister, could be, you know, whomever, your mom in some cases, goes through it. And then all of a sudden you notice lots of changes. For the women, the symptoms, I mean, I'm sure they run the gamut. And you do your weekly poll question to all the classes that you teach, and you threw out the questions to the women about what were, are your top worst symptoms. We'll get to the men's side in a minute, but let's talk about the ladies.
12: Yeah, it's very interesting, Tom. I love having these conversations with everyone about these different health issues. And the number one health issue for women that caught them unaware as they began to age was menopause and or perimenopause. And so the top five that come up every time I talk to women, hot flashes, yep. Number one. Suddenly, you're just sitting there peacefully, and your body announces, we are now a sauna. And you are opening the windows in February and opening your freezer door and hanging out by your freezer.
11: Yes.
12: The next one that really, really was a big one and got a lot of attention is weight gain and a changing waistline. They go, look at me, Julie, what is with this? I haven't increased my eating. I still exercise. And look at me. I feel fat. I'm losing muscle. That was number two. The third thing that women talked about was irritability and mood swings. Julie, I used to be kind of mean once a week. Now I am mean 7 days a week.
11: So true.
12: One girl, I have to tell you a really funny comment from my most lovable friend. She said, Julie, I'm beginning to think that the midlife crisis men go through is my fault.
11: Sure.
12: I'm so mean and irritating. No wonder my husband doesn't know who I am. So I thought that was really cute, too. Mm-hmm. And then finally, sleep problems. You get to sleep, and all of a sudden you wake up, and you have night sweats. You can't sleep. And then that just compounds everything. It just leads to everything else. Irritability. You don't feel like yourself. Who am I? I don't like this. And it's just a miserable time.
11: You know, it really is so fascinating because every single one of those, and it doesn't mean every day, but as my wife has gone through this, I know, you know, every one of those, I mean, I could check a box. Yeah, I mean, I've seen this, I've seen that, you know, to greater and lesser extents, depending on the one, especially the hot flashes and sleeping and mood swings and all that kind of thing. So now all of a sudden us guys, right, who know nothing right. about menopause until you literally stare the beast right in the eye. Ask the guys, okay, how did or do you handle all of this change in your wife while at the same time trying to be supportive even if you don't understand it?
12: Yeah, this is really important. And I have to be honest, a lot of men really looked at me and said, you know, I feel unsure on how to help. Or said another way, another guy said, I really want to help, but I don't know how. But then there were some veterans in the group. And
11: I love that word.
12: Yeah, veterans. They've been through it. They said, just believe her. If she says something feels different, don't answer with, oh, you're fine, you're just stressed, or the ever popular, is this hormones again? Said, just go with it. And another person told me, this is a hard one, Tom. Don't take every mood personally. It's hard because suddenly your wonderful, beautiful wife is more irritable. She's emotional. She's crying. She's hot. You may think, what did I do?
11: Yep.
12: You know, it's hard because this is a complete change in a personality, even if it's for a brief moment. So sometimes the answer is absolutely nothing. So you really want to just keep that in mind. The other thing, another guy said, I worked on this one little question. I asked my wife at times, do you want me to listen, help, or give you some space? Yeah.
11: Now that,
12: and then,
11: that's,
12: you know,
11: a good one.
12: Don't you think you're more of a teammate in this?
11: That's right.
12: Like, you're in it together. Where is my role right now? The other thing is, you know, if she's throwing open the windows in February, don't stand there in a sweatshirt and say, it's not even cold in here. You know, you just have to kind of go with the flow on that one, too. And, you know, seriously, and don't ask, what can I do? Just look around, like, if you have to empty the dishwasher, walk the dog, cook dinner. Don't ask what you can do. Just go look around and do it. You know, you always say sometimes love looks, it's just emptying the dishwasher. Mm-hmm.
11: Yep. And, but you know, the part about you were starting in about not taking it personally. I mean, look, you know, that is often easier said than done because, you know, if there is such a thing as a midlife crisis for a male in the different forms that that shows up, I'm sure it's a very real thing. I have no doubt about that. And maybe a lot of guys were more blind to that because a lot of that has to do with, you know, how we feel about ourselves rather than having direct consequences because of this certain condition like menopause. Talk about weight gain. You talk about the hot flashes. You talk about not sleep. Those are very real physical things. Whereas a guy, it might be all of a sudden, you know, you're losing your hair. You got a boiler. You're not attractive to women anymore. Whatever the case may be. But not taking this stuff personally is not always easy.
12: Yeah, you know, that's the hardest. I mean, if you want to look at that on a broader scale, that's one of the hardest things for any human. You know, we always worry because we always want to be helpful and kind and we want to understand. And then we're going through our own things, too, especially when you hit midlife. Aging is tough. You know, it's hard to age gracefully, as they say, but then when your beautiful marriage and your partner is changing too, it can get really, really messy.
11: Mm-hmm.
12: But the point of the conversation is a lot of this stuff is temporary, especially with women. It does change. In most marriages and most times, and the people I have talked to said, you know, you come out of it stronger, more grateful. Your marriage gets stronger because, you know, you did learn to empty the dishwasher and you didn't mind opening the windows in February. That there, it becomes more, you become more of a team when it comes to all this.
11: Mm-hmm.
12: You know, love comes in all forms. And, you know, sometimes it looks like listening. Sometimes it looks like patience. Sometimes it looks like making dinner. And you know, it's that whole thing where we're going through this together. And yeah, it's not, you know, every day is not fun, but there's glimmers of really neat, funny times where you are laughing with each other, not at each other.
11: And, you know, for guys out there wondering, and look, I wonder about it. I mean, I had to look it up, but there's no definitive answer when you talk about menopause and, you know, how long does it typically last? I mean, it can last, what,
12: either
11: 7 to like 14 years, right?
12: Yes. No, Tom, women don't know either.
11: Right. Of course they don't. Right.
12: Once again, you know, they say that perimenopause usually begins in your 40s. And then real menopause when you're around 52, that's the average. But some of these things can last for 10 years. I'm not kidding you.
11: Yep.
12: So, you know, but the knowledge, like what you're saying is really important because when we have some type of certainty around it as opposed to uncertainty, we learn it, you know, we learn to deal with it and, you know, we get, you know, grow through it. You don't go through it, you grow through it.
11: Mm-hmm. Well, this is, I just think the whole conversation is just so interesting. And I look, I'll be honest, I wouldn't have given it 30 seconds of thought until you're married to someone who's going through it. And then you see the very real effects on that person you love and the very real effects of how their life and their lives change. So I'm glad you had a chance to get into this topic a little bit. And I think it's one that we should address more frequently from time to time. Jules, I hope you have a great rest of your Tuesday.
12: You too, Tom. Thanks so much.
11: All righty. Let's get one final check of traffic. Here he is, the titan of traffic, Chuck Ingram.
8: 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Westbound 275 continues to struggle thanks to an accident that was blocking the left lane at 71. That's now over on the right shoulder, so traffic's starting to move a bit better from Montgomery. Unfortunately, the traffic backed into Milford, so you're still looking at over a 20-minute delay, but that should clear out within the next 15 to 20 minutes. Northbound 471, heaviest from Grand. Southbound 75, slow through Laughlin. And northbound 75, heavy from Donaldson into downtown. Chuck Ingram, News Radio 700 WLW.
11: All right, final look at the weather. It's a beautiful morning out there, but today, tomorrow, and Thursday, for that matter, Friday, lots of sunshine and lots of heat. Each and every day, anywhere from 91 to 93 is a high. Heat index Tuesday, Wednesday, Thursday, Friday, anywhere from 94 to 98. So hang in there. More than likely, it might not be our last heat wave of the summer, but more than likely, it could be. On the weekend, we drop into the 80s, so there is relief in sight. Look, before I get out of here, I always just ask you to consider, even if it's only for a walk in the park, for maybe a one-night sleepover, maybe a weekend, maybe for the rest of your life, to go to your local animal shelter and adopt a dog or a cat. They're in these kennels all day long, 23 hours a day. They get walked once a day, but that's about it. And man, oh man, what a difference in their lives that you could make. 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

0: to stop the growth of the industry. New poll, though, shows many Americans don't share that belief.
1: It's a fear that goes back to the Industrial Revolution, machines taking work from people. In 2026, a Gallup poll finds that 27% of us are worried that our jobs will become obsolete because of technology. That's 7% higher than last year's number, nearly double where it was in 2017.
0: That's ABC's Jim Ryan. Hearing on a massive $5 billion data center that's proposed for Trenton is being pushed back. Butler County Commissioners were supposed to have a hearing this morning on the annexation of township property, but the city of Trenton's withdrawn their expedited petition. They're asking now that the hearing be held on or after November 10th. That means that the people of Trenton will get to weigh in first on the proposal at the ballot box. Now, latest traffic, weather together.
2: 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Crews continue to work to clear an accident westbound 275 at 71, but they're over on the right shoulder now. That's helping. Delay times have dropped under the 10-minute mark out of Milford. Southbound 71 slows from the Reagan Highway down to Red Bank. Southbound 75 heavy in and out of Laughlin. Chuck Ingram, News Radio 700 WLW.
3: Now, the latest forecast from the Jake Sweeney Chevrolet Weather Center. 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
0: Sunshine today in the Tri-State, but hotter and more humid than yesterday. We'll hit a high today of 91. It is 62 degrees right now. Man's dead after being struck by a car in Roselawn. Accident happened last night on Redding Road near Amberlawn. Police have not released any other information. Public forum tonight on the use of flock cameras to track vehicles. City Council in Trenton wants to hear from people on their use. Police chief there says they're critical to his department's operation.
4: When you run a small agency where we have a limited number of officers to complete all the tasks that a large agency needs to complete, anything that we could utilize that would be a force multiplier, we would certainly want to do that.
0: Chief Patrick Carr on the Scott Sloan Show here on 700 WLW. Tonight's meeting's at 6:30 in Trenton Council Chambers. Cincinnati City Council today takes up a controversial plan for a new affordable housing complex to be built in Westwood. Westline Flats is proposed for the site of the old Western Sports Mall at Ferguson and Glen Hills Way. Will be home to 167 units if approved. Neighborhood groups are split over the project. Council has to decide if it'll go forward. You can see the plans for the property if you follow 700 WLW on X. For the 20th year in a row, Cincinnati Children's Hospital named one of the top children's hospitals in the country by U.S. News and World Report. Cincinnati tied with Nationwide in Columbus for the top children's hospital in the Midwest. Once again, made the honor roll. Cincinnati Children's named the second best children's hospital in the country for pediatric cancer care. Ohio school report cards come out today from the state of Ohio, and the Cincinnati Public Schools say that they are now meeting state standards. They've earned a 3-star rating for the first time in their history, up from 2.5 stars last year. Reds lost to the Dodgers again last night, fourth time this month. Only highlight came off the bat of Ellie De La Cruz once again, who loves playing L.A.
5: He swings and he unloads. Reds have one now. That ball's headed to the power stacks. That ball is over the power stacks in right center field. Oh, my goodness.
6: I think that's out on the river.
5: That ball was launched out of Great American Ballpark. You talk about getting a hold of one now.
6: That's one of the furthest balls I've ever seen hit here.
5: Wow.
0: Tommy Thrall, Jeff Brantley with the call here on 700 WLW. The homer traveled 457 feet. While that's one of the longest of the StatCast era, far cry from the longest home run ever at Great American Ballpark. That distinction goes to Adam Dunn, who hit one 535 feet all the way out of the ballpark out onto Merring Way in 2004. Cincinnati missing out on the big country stadium concert show planned for next summer. Kenny Chesney, Eric Church, and Sheryl Crow releasing dates for their tour in 27. They'll not play Paycor or Great American Ballpark. Closest stops are Detroit, Nashville, or Chicago. Our next update's at 9:30. I'm Brian Combs, News Radio 700 WLW.
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11: Wanna be an American idiot.
12: Sony jumping in the mix with us, 700 WLW. The big story around the tri-state and everywhere for that matter is data centers, AI data centers, becoming the hottest fight right now. And, of course, leading into midterms, if you care about such things. And we're seeing energy costs go through the roof. We're seeing, in some cases, blackouts or brownouts in small towns like Trenton, Ohio, among the many in our area saying, well, not here. Let's pump the brakes on this. Congressman Greg Landsman is backing that as well. So I've talked about this before, and to me, there's some things that are warranted, absolutely, when you put such a facility in generally rural areas, okay? But largely, we're blaming the wrong thing. I mean, a lot of this is not the fault of technology, AI, and data centers, just the newest incarnation of that. It literally is a failure of leadership over the decades of energy policy that led us to this point where you can't put anything new online, pretty much. Amy Cook is the co-founder and president of Always On Energy Research, jumping in the mix this morning on 700 WLW. To be fair, she is a advocacy-oriented agency and standing behind building out more energy suppliers and getting more online and on the grid, because that's what we need. And if we don't do it for data centers, it's going to be something else tomorrow. Amy, welcome. How are you?
0: Thanks for having me on the show.
12: Yeah, good to have you here. So I just saw this morning, of course, the EPA is rolling back some Biden-era coal emissions standards because there's going to be people who can't afford to pay their energy bills, and getting more plants back online or preventing these plants from going offline for something else is going to help reduce the costs. But, of course, environmentalists are running around with, well, I would say their hair on fire, but that's bad for the environment. You know what I mean?
0: Yeah. Yes. Actually, that is welcome news for our energy supply, though. And some of the coal plants that have been shut down have been shut down, some for economic reasons, but some of them have been shut down prematurely. And some of these plants are some of the most sophisticated environmentally. And this is only going to help supply, help meet demand, increasing demand. Listen, one thing we all agree on, demand is increasing. And it's increasing for a number of reasons. One, we're reshoring manufacturing. So that's a good thing. Mm. And the other thing is growth, demand growth in energy is a sign of a healthy economy. No economy can thrive without 100% affordable, reliable power. And y'all in Ohio are fortunate. You have some of the lowest cost power in the country,
12: yep.
0: Not just lower cost, but also you have a lot of it. States envy Ohio. They want to be Ohio. And I get it. I live in a rural area in Colorado. We have the same issues, actually an area that produces a lot of oil and gas, but we have similar issues. People are concerned about them. And there are some people who just legitimately don't want them in their neighborhood.
12: Sure.
0: I get it. That's fine. But do it with your eyes wide open. You're right. This is technology. It's technology we need. It's technology that medical facilities use. Your hospital can pull up records immediately because of data centers. Your first responders have access to information immediately because of data centers. And I, being a patriotic American, want American data to stay on American soil. I want it to be in the United States. I don't want it to be under the control of some regime that may be hostile to us. There's also national security implications, all kinds of things.
12: Yeah, you make a strong case for that. And to me, it's okay. AI data centers is the new, it's something else to go online. And granted, these are huge power consumers, but if it's not this tomorrow, it's going to be something else. And we're going to say no to whatever the next wave is because we don't want to add more capacity. I mean, it's insane to me. You know, I mentioned here in Ohio, Amy Cook, we have the coal plants and, you could have the cleanest coal plant in the world, but it's still, burning coal. Whereas something like natural gas, for example, or nuclear power, that's what we need to lean into. I mean, natural gas is much cheaper. We're using a lot of that right now. We could do more. And of course, nuclear power, relatively clean compared to coal. So, you can't have what you want. I guess you can have everything you want. you pick one or two. That's it.
0: Yeah. And natural gas really is the future. Natural gas and nuclear. I lived 4.5 years in North Carolina, where 30% of the power generated there came from nuclear. Folks there in North Carolina, they don't worry about nuclear because they have seen it work. It's a workhorse. Natural gas, though, is actually probably the biggest part of our energy future because we have so much of it. We have a lot. Ohio has a lot. You all are a net exporter of power. We have this the critical digital infrastructure that we have to power. It's like it would be the equivalent of saying no to the railroad coming through. Am I going to build a railroad in my town? Oh, no, we don't want that kind of thing. And we don't need that in our town.
12: Yep.
0: But towns that did that ended up missing it. And this, quote, energy transition that we're supposedly in, that's going to 100% wind, solar, and batteries. Never in the history of energy production, humans have been burning energy or finding a way to produce energy since they figured out fire. So this idea, the difference right now is we have a movement in this country that with, and they put it under the guise of an energy transition, supposedly to 100% wind, solar, and batteries. But that's not a transition. That's an energy subtraction. Never in the history of energy has there ever been a transition that subtracted power away from civilization. Yep. It's always been an addition to. So if you want to use wind, solar, and batteries as an addition to the thermal fleet of natural gas, coal, throw in nuclear as well, all of that, great. But that's, we've got the movement, like you mentioned, those environmental activists, mm-hmm. they're trying to take power away from us, including coal and including natural gas. They have no interest in natural gas either. Frankly, they have no interest in nuclear. But that's why we're, and that's why we're in the position where we are. We're having fights over critical digital infrastructure because you have one side that wants to subtract energy from our total system. Now, like I said before, I get it. There are some places that just don't want it. That's fine. Mm-hmm. But there are other places that do. They want the economic, generation that comes from that. They want the benefit of reduced property taxes, or they are fine having, you know, open space or land utilized for a data center. Let them do it, which is fine. Build the infrastructure for that. Right. Also, the other thing is, we're in Ohio, for instance, your large load users are now allowed to bring their own power. So they can pay for all of that infrastructure build out themselves, mm-hmm. which is a benefit to your community.
12: It is, but I want to push to Amy Cook, by the way, co-founder, president, board chair of Always On Energy Research, and news out this morning that the Trump EPA is rolling back some of the Biden-era mandates about coal-fired plants, keeping more online, bringing some back online because of the demand we have to take lower our electric costs, but also meet the demand of data centers that are going in by and large across the country. I'm behind that. I think in the short term, it's good policy. It's like, listen, you've got the money. You can come in and, you know, Bezos wants to do this. Fine. You got to come up with your own way to transmit energy. Probably going to be nuclear. I would imagine that you should pay for your own dedicated load. But doesn't that undercut the argument we're making here that we should build more supply instead of restricting anyone? I mean, if we just say, hey, listen, if you're a big company and you want to do this, you got to bring your own energy. You got to bring your own ball to the game. That kind of undercuts the message a little, doesn't it?
0: Well, if an advanced manufacturer, if they want to get online quickly, sometimes the fastest way they can do it is to bring their own. So what we don't want to do is to thwart growth, mm-hmm. right? We want to keep our economy thriving and growing. Sometimes to get power to a large load project, it could be 5 to 10 years. Now, Ohio's better. You guys are way better at it than others. But in some states, it could be 5 to 10 years. Oof. And growth isn't going to wait.
12: No.
0: If we
12: would have kept up with and stayed ahead of demand rather than, you know, some areas having blackouts and rolling brownouts, and we've seen that before. I get the pushback from you know, largely rural areas where these are going in. It's like, okay, well, the energy is one thing, but, you know, the demand's on the water table. If you have agriculture and it's the old, my straw's over here sucking yours up, kind of thing from right down the movie. How do we address that issue? And that's fair. And I saw some the other day that said, well, why don't we put these things offshore? Like when we're drilling for oil, like in the Gulf and things like that, and you have an unlimited supply of water that way for cooling. The energy may be a different story, but I think, you know, there's novel approaches to this whole thing because we're such a bountiful nation. We have water, we have arid areas, we have mountains, we have valleys, we have all those things. Very fertile area. And some of the, you mentioned Ohio leading the way when it comes to power. I'll also point out, too, we were voted number one for business in the United States. That's something Ohio has not seen in a long time. And I think energy probably has a lot to do with that.
0: 100%. 100%. If you look at states that have low cost, reliable power. That's where we're seeing a boom economically. And what we're going to find over the next, I'd say, decade, you're going to find energy haves, energy have nots. And the have nots, you know, the states, yep. They're going to be California. Unfortunately, probably my home state of Colorado will be one of them. It'll be these deep blue states that are all in on decarbonization and net zero. Sure. While states like Ohio, which has a diverse portfolio, you have a lot of natural gas, but allowing the reopening of some of, or let's put it this way, not closing down coal plants prematurely, but this abundance of energy. We're the smartest, most entrepreneurial nation ever. We should be able to power our growing economy, power the digital infrastructure. States like Ohio are so much better positioned because you have a wealth of riches when it comes to energy resources, and you have leadership that wants to figure out the right way to develop it. I mean, you've opened up the path to economic growth, not just now, but in the future. I think Ohio, you're not going to be number one just this year. You're going to see it in future years as well.
12: Yeah, I would think so. Energy is going to be the energy and water. I mean, water is another one, too. We have both here, and it's bountiful in Ohio. Say what you will about, living in Ohio and the climate and other things, but, that's what's going to attract business here. We've got abundant supply of power, and you've got enough water. Amy Cook, before I let you go, where you are in Colorado, and I would include California here, we have extremists on both sides. There's no climate. We have the climate deniers. We also have the people that would be happy if the human race was completely extinct so the planet could go back to seed. But we meet somewhere in the middle. I mean, what do you say to someone who is protesting putting coal plants back online, at least temporarily, till we start to build out nuclear and natural gas? They don't want any of this stuff. And yet, when they go to plug their EV in, they draw power from somewhere. How do they think they're going to charge the car, the environmentally friendly car, if you don't have enough energy to do that?
0: My response to that is, the existential threat is no power. And in Colorado, we have a plant under a 202 order from the DOE, meaning they're forced to stay open. Had we not, this state, Colorado, would have experienced still is under the threat of rolling blackouts. Not having power is a very real threat. And my organization, Always On Energy Research, actually has a new metric called the social cost of blackouts. If you're going to the social cost of carbon, and that's an externality that is factored into the cost of rates in your state, because every metric ton of carbon that is emitted is a cost to society. Well, then you also have to include the other half of that equation, the social cost of blackouts, because there are real costs to blackouts. It could be a local mom and pop grocery store that loses power and their spoilage. It could also be something like Winter Storm Uri, where 246 people died in the state of Texas. So the real existential threat is not the carbon emission. It's not climate change. The real existential threat is no power. We have a civilization. We have a society. We have an economy that must have affordable, reliable power. That's how we thrive. And the other thing is, as we've built more power, our air has gotten cleaner. It sounds crazy, but we've gotten better at producing power.
12: But we're always going to leave a footprint. It's less than it used to be. You know, the smog that used to clog the valleys in Ohio and, you know, rivers catching on fire in Cleveland. Those days are long since gone. And thank God for that, too. I mean, that was part of the, you know, Industrial Revolution. But you look at China, you look at India, you look at countries like that. I mean, there's a lot of parts of rural China, India, where people are still cooking over open fire because they don't. And, you know, that's like the worst possible outcome there. We're competing, but our economies are competing with that. So we have to remain competitive for our national security and our future. And if we lean too much into environmentalism, obviously we're going to set things back. We've got to find a common ground, which is awfully hard to do these days. She's Amy Cook. She's the co-founder of Always On Energy Research. Jump into the mix this morning. Look, I want data centers. I want them in Ohio. We need to be responsible. We need to listen to people who live in those communities. But an outright ban on this stuff is stupid because we're cutting our nose off and save our face if the debate is solely over whether or not we can afford to have energy to power these things. We're looking at the problem the wrong way. Amy, all the best. Thanks for jumping on this morning.
0: Thanks for having me.
12: Take care. How about a news update? We'll get that in just minutes here on the Big 1-700-WLW. Also, speaking of fights I don't understand, the fight over unclaimed funds. We have a new record when it comes to your money that you didn't know you had that now maybe you know you had. I'll make sense of that stupid statement when we return right after news on 700-WLW Scott Sloan Show.
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16: Fight over a data center in Butler County on hold with the 930 report. I'm Brian Combs. Breaking now, public hearing that was planned for this morning in Butler County over plans for a new massive Amazon data center in Trenton has been postponed. Trenton is pulling the request for an expedited hearing on annexation of parts of St. Clair and Madison Townships. This is for the $5 billion Amazon proposed data center there. Means they will not consider annexation until after a vote by the people of Trenton on a data center ban that will be on the ballot come November. In Trenton tonight, forum on the use of flock cameras. While many communities in the area are taking them down, police chief in Trenton tells us that that would be a mistake.
17: Seems to be the next tidal wave of displeasure with government or what the government is doing, and we seem to be caught up in it.
16: Chief Patrick Carr tells our Scott Sloan that for a small department like his, the cameras are a force multiplier. That forum tonight is 6:30 in Trenton Council Chambers. 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
18: 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Highway traffic continues to improve. Southbound 75 still runs an extra 3 to 4 minutes through Laughlin. Northbound between Dixie and downtown will cost you an extra 2. Westbound 275, though, clear out of Milford to 71 after problems earlier. Chuck Ingram, News Radio 700 WLW.
1: Here is the latest weather forecast from News Radio 700 WLW.
16: Going to be a sunny, warm day in the tri-state. Humidity heats back up with a high today of 91. Tonight, partly cloudy. Slight chance for rain, low 71. Partly cloudy, humid tomorrow with isolated storms. High tomorrow again in the 90s. It is 65 degrees. Right now, News Radio 700 WLW. Pedestrians dead after a crash last night in Roselawn. Crash happened just before 10 on Redding Road near Amber Lawn. Those are the only details released so far. They've been warning that someone's going to get seriously hurt or killed. Crash of a mini bike downtown in Cincinnati over the weekend at Race and West Court has left a man in critical condition fighting for his life. Downtown Residents Council has been demanding police crackdown on the activity for months, and they'll renew their plea for action when they meet tonight. People who live downtown say the bikes dart in and out of traffic, travel on the sidewalks, pose a hazard to walkers as well as the people riding them. And they say the noise is deafening and in violation of city codes. Meeting of the Downtown Residents Council is at 6 tonight. First Financial Bank on 4th Street. Kenny Chesney will bypass Cincinnati with his big stadium concert tour next summer, which will include Sheryl Crow and Eric Church. They announced the dates today for the tour. Closest stops to Cincinnati, Chicago, and Nashville. On Wall Street, start of a new trading day with the Dow this morning headed down. Off right now about 260 points. NASDAQ's down 70. Our next update at 10. I'm Brian Combs, News Radio 700 WLW.
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12: All right, where are we going? That's a good question. I don't mean me and you, I mean the Reds. Not going anywhere. Last night at Great American Ballpark, the Reds dropped their 80th game. Eliminated now from the postseason. The Dodgers clinched. They clinched. Now you got Scooball pitching, and that is probably the reason why we're going to not see baseball this time next year, simply because they've got to do something relative to a salary cap. They have to. But they've been so far apart on that. We do not expect baseball next season. Fingers crossed we do, but maybe this is a reason why. And do you want to give him benefit of the doubt? I don't know. But they said, hey, look, you know, we went backwards. Nick Kroll's our guy. The front office is intact. The coaching staff is intact. Despite 6 years under Nick Kroll of losing. And I thought about this. I'll have Jeff Carr locked up. And my optimism level for this team is off the charts. And I would think you too. Now, granted, huge test in Houston coming up, much bigger than Tampa Bay. We'll see how they do. But right now, like, hey, you know what? They went in the opposite. They made moves and it worked. Week one, it worked. Which typically we don't get to celebrate a week one victory under Zach Taylor. So I look at that and go, wow, they really have changed a lot down at Paul Brown Stadium. The same cannot be said of Great American Ballpark. And so have the Reds traded places with the Bengals. And I'm not talking about the Bengals now. I'm talking about the old Bengals, the old mindset. And you can make a case that's what's going on. I don't know if we can have all nice things, but somewhere their paths cross. Like the Bengals are like, okay, we're going to spend some money. And maybe, again, it has to do with a salary cap, but you have that in football. You don't have that in baseball. And maybe that is something, I think it's something needs to change, but you know, if you're making all the money, why would you give that up? You're not going to vote for, you know, unloading your payroll. It's just simply not going to happen. We'll see how this gets solved. But at least with the Reds anyway, do we just admit, hey, look, you know what? We're not going to be competitive. How do you compete with the Dodgers? Why even try? Why even show up? It kind of feels that way to me. And it's so sad because we love baseball in this town like nowhere else. But you know, when I say, and I'll make the case here, that the Reds are where the Bengals used to be, let's start with accountability. You know, for years we heard no accountability. No one gets fired down at Paul Brown Stadium. Well, I don't know. How can you, under Nick Kroll, have 6 years of this? I mean, 6 years of losing baseball. The Reds haven't won more than 83 games in any season under Nick Kroll. At what point does, well, you know, we got this great core. The core is good. We got Ellie. We got Sal Stewart. We're going to sign Chase Burns. Look, we're spending money, $23 million on Brady Singer. But I don't know. Brady Singer hasn't been lighting up. He's regressed. You're gonna do this now? And I'm sorry. We remember Moustakas and Candelario and, well, Eugenio Suarez just voted the least MVP player in all of Major League Baseball. That's not a good look. And so is it about money over wins? Is it about the bottom line? No, we can't compete. How are you going to keep up with the Dodgers? Let Milwaukee do what they do. Great, but you're not going to beat the Dodgers. Is that just silently throwing the towel in? And speaking of silence, you know, Mike Brown speaks once a year. Where's Phil Castellini been since he's taken over the ball club? I mean, the last quote I got was on my show, and that was, where are you going to go? And is that how they feel? Is that not just a slip of the tongue, but was that essentially the business model? The old adage about the Brown family is they're tight, but extremely, extremely loyal. Like once you're in, you're in. Okay. So it's not about performance. It's about, well, we like this person. They're a good person. Doesn't it feel that way with Nick Kroll? That, okay, you haven't won more than 83 games, but you know, the family likes you. And then finally, and there's probably more points I could make, the scouting department, or development as it were. Milwaukee does a great job of finding the right player for their system and developing them and then bringing them up and they win ball games. We don't have that. Our farm system, not very good, but that's back to Nick Kroll. And the cry with the Bengals always been, well, you know, the scouting department is awfully thin and they don't get, well, they added a bunch of bodies. They added some analytical people. They put some people in the front office behind the scenes and that helped get the Bengals to where, well, you're starting to reap the rewards on Sunday against Tampa Bay. Reds now, it's like, well, you know, we got some core players we'll build around. Okay, great, but your success record with the Mike Moustakas and the Candelarios and the Suarez, and you can go on and on and on. You sign these guys and the rest of the league like, wait, what? And those are just three of the highest profile examples. There's many more. I want the Reds to do well. I'm a Reds fan. Deep to my core, always have been since I was a little kid. And yet I look at this ball club and go, we're so far away from winning anything significant. It's not even funny. And you look at it and go, I've seen this movie before. Oh, yeah, I saw it with our football team. And now our football team is different from top to bottom. And I'm not just talking players. I'm like structurally how they do things. It took a long, long time to get there, but thank God for that. So that gives me hope about the Reds. But the Reds are where the Bengals used to be. They like reverted. It's the weirdest thing. Like somehow the stream got crossed like Ghostbusters. And, okay, maybe, and if you want to give the benefit of the doubt, although I made a strong case as why you shouldn't, are we just waiting for the labor dispute to end at some point and get back to baseball? Because if there's a lockout or strike, whatever the hell you want to call it, there's no point in putting a new president of baseball operations in there. You know, there's no baseball to be played. So you just simply stand pat and go, okay, we'll see how things shake out and we'll see what the new rules look like and if there's a cap and all these things, and then we'll make a decision on this. Is that I'm being hopefully cautiously optimistic. Like that's the thing. It's like, why change now? There's no reason to until we settle our labor dispute. Maybe that's what it is, but boy, it certainly doesn't look that way. If you take that out of the equation, it certainly looks like the Reds are the new Bengals. And it just breaks my heart. It really, really does. You know, how many people are like looking, okay, you know, what was it, 2 months ago, 3 months ago? You're like, well, when's football start? Yeah, certainly it's not going to happen this year. It's unfortunate, and it pains me to say that. It really does. But, you know, I like to be honest and be a straight shooter on these things. I watched that collapse last night. I mean, you've got, what, four players hitting below the Mendoza line? I mean, four starting position players are hitting below 200. That's insane. And yet, no, we're good. We're absolutely good. We get a couple calls in on this on the Home of the Red 700 WOW. Bill, you're on the show. Welcome.
0: Hey, thank you for taking my call. I have the merit. I mean, I have the air. I have the answer to the main problem with the Bengals and the Reds. Number one is because, see, they got these contracts, okay? Now, here's the problem. Okay, you just pick a number, $1 million, okay? You get $1 million, but it's based on merits. Now, if you don't receive it, see, they're not hungry anymore. They don't care. They got their belly full of money. It should be done on, I've been saying this for 30 years, based on your merit, what you did that year. And you know what? You're going to get people that's hungry, new people, same thing on the Bengals. These people are getting paid so much money, they don't care if they win or lose.
12: I don't know if I agree with that, because, and I'll tell you what, thanks for the call, appreciate it. First of all, that's not how the league, if you're a professional athlete, you want to win. Right. You literally chew your arm off. You win. You don't get like, well, I make all this money. Who cares? Maybe there's a couple players out there that do that. But by and large, these guys, regardless of sport, they want to run through walls and win championships. That's what they do. They played sports all their whole life. That's all they know. Win, win, win. But, you know, to your point about just paying them, the rest of the league doesn't do that, though. So you're not, it's like, well, we'll pay you when you the thing is, you're playing, you play here. You go, hey, look, you know, and I'll just like Ellie. Ellie's a great example of that. Working on his rookie deal, right? Here's Ellie De La Cruz looking. Why isn't he play so well against Milwaukee and the Dodgers? I think it feels to me like he's auditioning. Hey, look what I can do. Would you rather you want me with you or against you? Because they know they're going to get paid somewhere else. And that's not a Nick Kroll problem or a Castellini problem. That's a Major League Baseball problem. But there are plenty of teams that are competitive and choose to be competitive and do it the right way, do it their way, throughout all sports, particularly baseball, because there's no salary cap, that they wind up, they figured it out. We have not been able to do that. So, you know, paying guys, but, you know, here's the thing. Okay, Chase Burns. Okay, we're going to give him, what, $23 million. Chase Burns started on fire, and he's come down back down to earth. You want to cut $23 million, highest paid player in Reds history, yeah, with Chase Burns? You don't want to wait a little bit on that? It's the decision-making more than anything is the problem. Over to Norwood, Jim on the Scott Sloan Show. Good morning.
11: Hey, good morning, Scott. You know, I wanted to kind of build on what you were talking about. This this baseball team in Cincinnati means a lot more than just winning and losing.
1: No doubt.
11: I'm a kid that was going to games. I'm 72 years old. I've been going to games since 1961 when my dad took me to the World Series game. My dad worked at the post office on Dalton Avenue for 30 years down there, and it was a block over from Crosley Field. My dad's got a brick at Crosley Field that I put in memory of him. But it's more than just winning or losing. Cincinnati Reds baseball is something that a lot of people in this town grew up with. There's memories. There's family events. It's just so much more. And for them to play it off the way they do, as a money-making source, it's an insult. And
12: well, you want them to make money. I mean, it's a business. This is not a charitable endeavor here. Their goal is to make money, and I want them to make a butt ton of money. The Bengals did that pretty well, but they also like, hey, listen, you know what? We got to get better at this, and they did. I don't see the impetus there under the new regime under Phil Castellini doing that yet. I mean, I know it's still early. The new car tag, the new car smell is still on the team. Although, it is Bob's son, so there's really not much change going on there. You hope he's going to put his hand on it. And I don't know, are you going to give him a little bit of the benefit of the doubt going, hey, this is about the lockout. This is going to be about us not playing baseball next season. And then after the new rules are in place, then we figure out where we want to go. Is that fair? Or we give him too much credit?
11: No, I'm a small, I understand the small market. I really do. But it's more than that, though. It's like, to me, they're telling me, we don't care if we win or lose, pay your ticket price and come on down. I'd like to know that we're trying at least, and I don't see that from this ownership. I see this run as a business model, and nothing more. It's not connected to the city and the people that support the program that understand that the Reds are, somebody I fell asleep listening to Wade Hoyt, when I was a kid, do the games over the radio, I went not whole baseball. We went down to the field, it's more than that to a lot of people. And I don't think the Castellinis realize that.
12: I think, I'll push back on that. If, as far as their front office goes, and I'm talking about the non-baseball part of it, marketing, fan engagement, the Reds Community Fund and Charlie Frank, I think they have far and away one of the, if not the best team in Major League Baseball. I mean, that's why people come to the games. The promotions, the in-game stuff they do is absolutely fantastic. I just wish that the baseball operations were run like the front office people. And I've got some friends over there, and if they were doing a bad job, I'd probably tell them. But I think that they put asses in the seats despite what's happening on the field. And, comparing it to football is tough because it's a scarcity thing. You have many, many more games than you do football. And so, your point, though, I look at it and go, I saw the, if you look at the 10 worst teams that were by record in Major League Baseball the last 5 years, out of the 10, 8 of them have replaced their head of baseball operations. The Reds are one of two teams, the Pirates the other ones, who haven't. I mean, 83 wins is the most you've gotten in 6 years under Nick Cross. At what point do you go, yeah, you know what, we got to do better? You're spending the money. You have to. There's a minimum spend in Major League Baseball. I mean, it's not entirely about spending money. It's about spending money smartly, like smaller clubs do. So if that's the case, you have a limited budget. We accept that. It means we can't do better than 83 games. Well, then we explain Tampa, explain Milwaukee, explain teams, for a while, Kansas City. Teams like that. St. Louis. Something doesn't smell right here. And it's starting to smell like 2004 Bengals, if you know what I mean. Scott Sloan, this is the home of the Reds. Ride or die, baby. 700 WOW Cincinnati. Roof.
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1: That is ABC's Lino Moyes. The average for a gallon of regular gas in Ohio is sitting at $4.13, according to AAA. This all comes as the Federal Reserve appears set to raise interest rates at their meeting this week in an effort to tackle stubborn inflation. Let's check the latest traffic and weather together.
2: 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Northbound 75 continues to run a couple of extra minutes between Kyle's and downtown. I'm seeing some slow traffic on southbound 71 out of Kenwood at Red Bank, down the hill to Red Bank, and also eastbound 275, running slow between the New Richmond ramp and 5 Mile. Chuck Ingram, News Radio 700 WLW.
3: Now, the latest forecast from the Jake Sweeney Chevrolet Weather Center. 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
4: While we get this refreshing start to the day, keep in the mindset of heat coming back. Highs today end up at 91, so it's a rapid rise in temperatures with ample sunshine and a southwest wind. There is a slight rain chance late tonight. Probably won't be too much in the overnight hours, but warmer, down to only 71. Then tomorrow during the day, we will see some isolated storms, high of 92. From your severe weather station, I'm 9 First Warning meteorologist Jennifer Ketchmark, News Radio 700 WLW.
1: Sunny skies, 68 degrees right now. Senator Mitch McConnell was back on Capitol Hill Monday to cast a vote for the first time in 3 months.
5: The longest-serving Senate leader spoke to reporters from a wheelchair, but staffers would not allow video of his remarks.
6: I'm glad to see you. Time to get back to work.
5: McConnell says he's determined to finish out his final term, focusing on the farm bill and supporting Ukraine in the fight against Russia. The 84-year-old had not been seen in public since June 14th for reasons that were initially undisclosed for weeks. He eventually revealed he had been briefly unconscious after suffering a fall and was also treated for mild pneumonia.
1: That is ABC's Hannah Batta. A vote by the Butler County Commissioners on a proposed Amazon data center has now been pushed back until after the election in November. Commissioners have been asked to override the objection of two townships that would be annexing property to Trenton for the project. The future of which will be determined by residents at the ballot box this fall. Cincinnati police are investigating a crash that killed one person Monday night in Roselawn. A pedestrian struck by a car near Redding and Amber Lawn around 9:40 died at the scene. The victim's only been identified as a 58-year-old. Speed and impairment are being looked at as possible factors. A rough start to the day on Wall Street. The Dow down 374 points. NASDAQ's lost 79. S&P has dropped 18. Our next update at 10:30. I'm Rick Uccino, News Radio 700 WLW.
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8: Scott Sloan here, 700 WLW. Six-figure jobs or six-figure debt? That is the question as college students head back to class, been back to class for a little while anyway. And if you're a student, especially if you're a parent, your fingers are crossed going, boy, I hope they get a job in the field in which it is their training and can service that debt, unless, you know, you're fortunate enough to be able to pay it for yourself. But we are entering a new era of education and workforce development as young people see a path forward, and it's not college. You know, for a long time, I've been a huge, probably one of the biggest advocates for the trades in the tri-state, and certainly on this radio station and media, because that's what I do when I'm not on the air. I like to fix stuff and build stuff and remodel and do DIY and manage my properties and do it all myself. Although some days are longer than others, and sometimes I'm more tired than you, but there's a sense of satisfaction in doing it. And that whole thing came about years ago, quite honestly, because number one, I'm cheap. Number two is it makes sense to me. And number three, the biggest one is you can't find people to do this stuff for you. So if you're waiting for 2 or 3 months, you can't make money that way. So you better learn and do a good job of it. But I'm a big proponent of the trades. I'm happy to bring in Ed Brady this morning. He's the president and CEO of the Home Builders Institute, and they have institutions across the country that teach young people the skills they need in the new hands-on economy. Ed, welcome. How are you?
9: I'm great, Scott. Thanks. Thanks for having me this
8: morning. Yeah, yeah. I have a question for a long time, probably before it was vogue, the need for everyone to go to college. When I was, when I was in school, it was like, well, where are you going to college? Where are you going to go? And that existed. That persisted for, well, up to today, I think, that somehow your life is not going to be worthwhile unless you're kind of, you know, oh, you went to college. Great. Where'd you go to school? That's awesome. And we learned that, you know, that a lot of people getting degrees and still working is, you know, I don't want to, I like coffee, but, you know, if you go to school and get a 4-year degree, 6-year degree, and you're serving coffee at Dunkin' Donuts or Starbucks, you're not going to be able to enjoy the life that was promised you, at least you thought when you're young and bright-eyed. Let's just jump right into it. The earning potential here, I pointed out in the intro, you know, 6-year job or 6-figure debt, someone going to plumbing, electrical, HVAC right out of high school versus someone who takes on debt in a 4-year degree, what are we talking about?
9: Yeah, you hit the nail on the hammer, or the hammer on the nail, exactly what you're talking about.
8: You're in a building institute, Ed. You better, that metaphor, you better polish that up a little. I know it's early, but.
9: I haven't practiced that, Scott. So, but you hit it exactly right. The fact is that some of these kids coming out of high school with certificates or credentials 2 years later are making 6 figures. Some of them are getting lucky enough to get some of these really coveted jobs on data centers that are making good money early. But even better than that, 2-3 years down the road, you own your own business, and then the sky's the limit. You're hiring people coming out of high school. So I think these opportunities are something that we have not promoted. We have not, the perception of the industry has been, as you said earlier, look, I started out as a framing carpenter and 14, 15 years old, and I learned that trade. I still have that, and I'm older than I want to tell you, but it stays with you. And as you said, these are good paying jobs.
8: Yeah, and we're talking six figures. I mean, my nephew moved here. He's a hands-on guy, and he's like, Uncle Scott, I think I want to get in the trades. I'm like, good. What do you want to do? I don't know. So looked at his skill set and said, why don't you try an electrical apprenticeship? And now he is starting his second year of that, going to school. They're paying for that IEC, which is a great place to learn. And he's already, I mean, he's an apprentice in 1 year, and he had a job offer to kind of work out of state at triple his rate. And that's a kid who's 22 years old, and you're talking in the upwards of $100 plus an hour. So, you know, that is what we're talking. We're talking about serious life-changing money for young people. Now, the thing I think that scares mom and dad away is really what the disconnect is, right? Mom and dad want the prestige of a kid going to school, not swinging a hammer or, pulling wire or doing plumbing, right? They want, my kid went to Harvard. They went to Yale. They went to UC. They went to the Ohio State University. careful what you wish for, because, you know, that's your prestige, but your kid has to live in that real world once they get that degree and can't use it.
9: Yeah, and I think that's changing a little bit. We've been working on that for 10 years, but this is a 30-year problem, right? Everybody had to go to college, get their 4-year degree, as you've said. Today, especially in the last couple of years with AI and the fact that these entry-level jobs are maybe going away they're being repurposed, but however you want to look at it, they're not as available. I mean, I think Wall Street Journal had articles that people with 4-year degrees are having more trouble than people with credentials getting jobs right out of school. Yeah. So I think the perception is changing. The headwind of college tuition, and you said it, $100,000 worth of debt or earning $100,000, is starting to resonate. And so I'm optimistic that we as a country can honor the skilled trades like we did when my grandfather and his grandfather were in the trade. So it's an honorable trade. It's a good living, and you can make and raise a good family.
8: Ed, one of the things I've seen, and I served on the board of directors group called Spirit of Construction Foundation. They're still in existence and doing great, because they led the charge here in the tri-state, getting trades back in schools and high schools and things like that, and really changing lives. But one of the big disconnects, well, two actually areas. One would be people who are returning from prison to get jobs in the population. But the other one is specifically in the inner cities, where you hear about there's no jobs, there's no opportunities. Why would I want to work at a fast food job and not make any money? And we have all these programs and, you know, after school. And how come we're not leaning more into that demographic and going, hey, listen, you want to change your life and get out of the hood and have a life without, you know, having to do illegal things, here, go into the trades, do this. Are we leaning into that in some areas more?
9: We are at the Home Builders Institute, and we have been for years. We train and our students are underserved populations. They're people of color. They're second chance justice involved citizens. They're transitioning military and veterans. They're women. Women have not been traditionally into the trades. And so, look, we're in a crisis level. We've got 300,000 empty jobs. We need to look at every demographic, every opportunity to pull into the trades. You add the exasperation of the immigration policies today, and that's not a political statement. That's a reality of 30% of our workforce is immigrants.
8: Yeah.
9: And there's been some challenges with people showing up to work because of some of the immigration policies. Again, not to be political.
8: No, it's true.
9: But we have to address that. We have to address that. If we're not going to have a good open gate for legal immigrants to come into this country and provide those skilled trades, we've got to train them here. And so there's a lot of issues going on at the same time, a lot of challenges that have kind of created this perfect storm of having a skilled trades gap. And you see that with all these corporations, NVIDIA, Google, Meta, that are investing in the trades for the first time that I remember, because they can't find people to build their data centers.
8: What's broken about how we fund education that pushes kids towards college instead of the trades?
9: Yeah, thanks for asking that, because I had my little friend AI do some research yesterday. federal government spends $40 to $50 billion on higher ed, 1.5 on career technical education, 1.5 billion. the disconnect of the funding of where the real jobs are is amazing. And we have to rethink, we have to reproportion those dollars and put them where the jobs are being created. And we just frankly don't have enough training dollars. We've been doing this for 57 years. We have a 200 programs throughout the country. With resources, we could have 400 programs. And so it just takes more resources. There's good companies out there, good people that are doing training, but we don't have the resources. So let's rethink that, number one.
8: Yeah.
9: Number two is, as you said, change the perception. We got to get counselors at the high school level. We got to get parents to understand this. We got to get legislators to understand this, that these are good jobs, good careers. And thirdly is just this is the kind of thing that we need to be doing. It's talking about this to people that are looking for an opportunity. So many of these demographic populations that I talked about have not been given that opportunity. So let's promote it. Let's bring them in. Let's introduce them to the trades, and let's not everybody's going to pick it. It's physical work, but it's a good career.
8: Well, make no mistake about it. I mean, we still need, I'm not saying, you know, we should ban colleges. We still need a lot of collegians and 4-year degrees. Right. We need smart people doing that. But I think in some cases we've lowered the bar and there's too much expectation to go to college because look at the stress it's causing, students who may not be academically inclined and yet their parents are cracking the whip going, well, you got to do better. You got to study. We need tech practice. Why not just lean and go, well, maybe not suited to go to, I don't think the problem exists too, by the way. Ed Brady, president and CEO of the Home Builders Institute, on the show this morning, pushing trades jobs. And that is, you know, you mentioned the causes, how we fund education. It's broken because number one is, mom and dad went to school, or mom and or dad went to school. And so therefore, you know, it's a pattern of repetitiveness. Like it led me to this life and they're okay. But I think a bigger thing is the federal government has backed student loans. And when you do that, now you have incentive to make money, and the feds are going to get their money, whether you finish school or not, whether you wash out or not, you're going to get paid. If not, we're going to garnish your Social Security and anyone who co-signed for you, which is absurd. And you can't discharge that in bankruptcy. The other thing is we have professional educators who are teaching our kids, and that's a good thing, except when they're in that mindset where I know teachers is like, well, if I want to make more money, I got to go back to school and get this. And all you're doing is going back to school. And therefore it's the only world that you know. And anything that's not inside that world is scary and frightening. We need more people like you at the table in schools to say, hey, look, you know, there's a different path here as opposed to college. Yeah. So it's all set up to push kids. The vehicle is pushing kids into college because they're borrowing, and that's where the money is. It's a money game.
9: That's right. We have misled so many young people in this country to say, take out college loans and go into debt. You'll be successful. 60% of college students don't graduate. They don't even get their degree yet. They come out with debt. We've totally misled our young people. So let's provide, I trust in them, but you got to provide them the opportunity. You got to provide them information to another career path. And so that's what we're trying to do. We're not handing out student loans in our business. We're the old cliche, you know, don't give them fish, teach them the fish. Yeah. That's what we're doing. They have these skills for life after they go through a 9-week program. So look, there's a lot of things that we're working on. And I think we're making headway.
8: Yeah, I would agree with you there. Ed Brady, You said you've been around for a long time, so you knew, you saw life during the 2008 crash. My wife's a real estate broker, so she's in the business. We lived through this. And you go, well, what happens when the housing market goes down? There's less demand. Now you got all these people, you got this trade, but no one wants you because we're not building stuff anymore. I'd push back and say, well, even if we stop building, we still have enough jobs and we have enough work out there. Even if we were to stop building, just to catch up would take how long?
9: Yeah, that's yes, you're right. I did live through the 2008, and it was brutal. A lot of people lost their jobs, a lot of people lost their businesses. But we don't 300,000 empty jobs in the construction trade. So now we don't have enough people. Call a plumber and see if they can get over it and fix your faucet. Nope. It'll take them 2 or 3 weeks, and it'll cost $250 to show up. So these are recession proof jobs. Of course, you know, if you're in the new construction and it's soft, you may have to find another area of work, but you're always going to find work. And so they're AI proof, they're recession proof. We're going to need these mechanical jobs, these these skilled trades for years. And if you're good at it, you know, anybody in a career that, you know, is mediocre, but if you're good at this, you're always going to have work.
8: Well, I point out too that, you know, companies like Kroger and P&G just they cut when, you know, they look at the forecast, go, hey, we're going to cut some jobs. Those are, you know, those are people with 4-year degrees. So it's nothing new. It happens in business, whether it's labor or white collar work.
9: Yeah, we're actually, you know, we work with a lot of apprenticeships, and we do a lot of facility maintenance training. Those jobs are incredible jobs. And as you said, look at the manufacturing. Look at the things that are growing, the data centers. There's so many, you know, just to say I'm a carpenter is kind of light. There's so many different variations of carpenters, as you know, trim carpenters, there's finish carpenters, there's cabinet installers, there's siding installers, there's roofers. These jobs, I can't say it enough. These jobs are, if you work hard, you put in your time, you get really good at it, you're always going to have work.
8: Well, you start out too, instead of behind the eight ball, in front of the eight ball, as opposed to borrowing and spending your own money. What happens is you go, you know, you don't have to pay for your education. A lot of cases is they'll pay you to go to work. And then a night or two a week, you go to school till, like, for example, the electrician's model. You do that for, I think, 4 years and you're making money. But at the same time, you're going to school a couple nights a week that they pay for. And then after that, man, sky's the limit. You're out of there earning six figures, if you want, with a little bit of overtime. And then eventually, you know, you rise up, maybe even own your own business, hang your own shingle, the American dream right there. And that's true for electricians and plumbers and HVAC. And, you know, and it's not just that, too. I mean, heavy equipment operators, welders, diesel mechanics, things like that are all extremely well-paying jobs.
9: It doesn't take a lot of capital to start your own business in the construction industry. If you're an electrician, you need a pickup truck and some tools, right?
8: Yeah, which you already have.
9: So there's a low entry level in certain trades. And so, as you said, you go through a 4-year apprenticeship or you go through 4 years on the job learning this trade, and then you decide you want to go into your own business, whether it be from a maintenance perspective, from a repair and service or new construction or facility management. There's just, again, so many, many opportunities for you to grow in this career path. But we have to introduce it to people. We have to let them know it's there. And that's my job, one of our jobs, Scott, you and me. We're telling people that these careers are out there. We're promoting them. Now we got to give them the opportunity to get invested in it and provide some training for them. And I think a lot of them, and certainly today, a lot of them will find that this is a wonderful career.
8: Yeah, and a reason why starter homes here in Ohio, Kentucky, Indiana are going in the $300,000 range is because a lot of that has, well, I mean, tariffs certainly have a factor in that too, but the labor shortage is driving the cost up for everybody. He's Ed Brady. He's president and CEO of Home Builders Institute. They've got locations around the country that teach people, young people, particularly trades in some of the areas that need it the most, like Houston and Sacramento and Orlando, Charlotte, New Orleans, places like that. Those are the markets that have made it a priority to invest in the next generation of workers and workforce development. Ohio is, I feel like in Ohio, we're pretty much ahead of the curve there.
9: Yeah, you know, when in Columbus, I got family in Ohio, so Columbus, the Intel plant came in, and there was a huge push for, we don't have skilled trades, and there's a huge push. But then you look at it, okay, well, you're bringing all these people in, you're going to employ all these people. Who's going to build those houses? And where are the houses? And so, as you say, affordability, $300,000. Starter home in California is $750. You're lucky if you can find a starter home at $750. So we have to address all these issues. We did a report 2 years ago that the lack of skilled labor causes $11 billion economic development challenge. As a builder, I was for 30 years. If it takes me 2 more months to finish a house or build a house, time is money, inflationary. If I can't build enough homes, supply and demand, inflationary. And $11 billion, we built 19,000 less homes because we don't have labor, and it cost 2 months' worth of time and carry.
8: Right.
9: And so that's $11 billion. Let's fix this problem. Let's fix this problem and make the career path known, get excited about it, get people involved, young people. Like, I think we got to start in 6th, 7th, 8th grade to introduce this to trades.
8: I agree.
9: You know, for years, everybody wanted to be a programmer, right? You got to be a programmer, computer science. Where are those jobs now? Those jobs are called Claude and Gemini and
8: right,
9: all those
8: right,
9: things.
8: Right. And if you have a plumbing leak, your air conditioner goes out, your furnace goes out, you flip a switch and nothing happens, AI is not going to fix that. They'll go, well, you better call an electrician, a plumber, or an HVAC specialist because I can't help you. Ed Brady, president of the Home Builders Institute. Great work. Thanks for what you do, man, and we'll just keep rowing and get this done. Appreciate it.
9: Likewise. Thanks, Scott.
8: All the best, brother. Be good. You too, man. Let me get a news update in. My commercial for the trades is over. You know how I feel about this. I love blue-collar work. Scott Sloan Show, 700 WLW.
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17: American families and businesses continue to struggle with high fuel costs. With the 1030 report, I'm Ricky Uccino. Breaking now, global oil prices have climbed to their highest level since May after Saudi Arabia shut down a key pipeline this week, choking worldwide crude supply. That critical pipeline was closed down after being attacked by Iran-backed militants in Yemen, and the escalation in the Middle East is driving up fuel prices here in the U.S.
18: This mother in Florida says she's had to switch to some virtual medical treatments for her daughter with developmental and respiratory issues because they can't afford gas for the multiple trips to the doctor.
19: How are we going to get through this?
18: And this truck driver in Texas says high prices have cost him 40% of his revenue.
20: And we are struggling a whole lot because we are having to pass down those charges to the customers.
18: Overseas images show Iran-backed Houthi rebels firing at a crucial Saudi oil pipeline, driving up oil prices globally.
17: ABC's Lionel Moyes. The national average for a gallon of regular is up to $4.32, according to AAA. A bit better across the state of Ohio, $4.13 this morning. Let's check the latest traffic and weather together.
21: 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Highway traffic in pretty good shape at the moment. No major time delays to deal with. No accidents. Northbound 75 is currently under 7 minutes out of Erlanger into downtown. Chuck Ingram, News Radio 700 WLW.
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22: Hot and humid today with highs in the low 90s and heat index values in the mid to upper 90s. More of the same for Wednesday and Thursday with only a small chance of rain. This weekend stays warm for Oktoberfest with highs in the upper 80s on Saturday and mid 80s on Sunday. From your severe weather station, I'm 9, First One Meteorologist, KJ Jacobs, News Radio 700 WLW.
17: Sun is shining, 72 degrees right now. The U.S. Supreme Court has now rejected President Trump's proposed new rules for mail-in voting this fall. That means absentee voting for the all-important midterm elections in November will continue as it has in the past. That ruling now clears the way for local board of elections offices to send out ballots to those who have requested to vote by mail. Those ballots will be sent out starting on Tuesday, October the 6th. There will be a public forum tonight on the use of flock cameras in Trenton. City Council there wants to hear from the public on the use of the automatic license plate readers. Many communities across the tri-state and the country are removing the cameras over privacy concerns. Tonight's meeting is at 6:30 in Trenton City Council chambers. There will be tonight a vote on a proposed data center in Trenton. Butler County commissioners had been asked to override the objection of two townships that would be annexing property to Trenton for that project, but that vote will now not take place until after the November election. Cincinnati police continue to investigate a deadly crash last night in Roselawn. A pedestrian was struck by a car near Redding Road and Amberlawn Avenue around 9:40. Victim died at the scene. They've only been identified as a 58-year-old. Both speed and impairment are being looked at as possible factors. Really rough day on Wall Street. The Dow is down 504 points today, dropping below the 52,000 mark. The NASDAQ has lost 161, while the S&P has dipped 35. Our next update at 11, I'm Rick Uccino. 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
8: Scott Sloan on 700 WLW. Hope you're having a great Tuesday morning. If not, change it, man. Take a stick. Quit your job. That's what I would do. To quit. So, as we now are in football season, with our Bengals 1-0 atop the division, we'll take it. We talk about building stadiums, you know, like the Browns, who are perennial dogs. I mean, dogs in a bad way. They're building a new stadium in Brook Park, Ohio, in the suburbs. And of course, the cry is, look, how are we funding this with public money? It's from unclaimed funds. And that is your money. It's not their money. And billionaires should not have your money. That's your money. It's your money. It's your money. And
0: We're starting to hear that cry again because story just came out that the state of Ohio owes about, we have about $5.5 billion in unclaimed funds statewide. And they're going to tap into, I guess, funds that are past the 10-year mark in that to fund stadiums. And there's been a big outcry about that. And so we're $5.5 billion sitting there in a fund waiting for their rightful heirs to take that money back. And so they started breaking it down by zip code, and about now $645 million of that belongs here in Southwest Ohio, and not just individuals, but businesses and organizations as well. Downtown has about $23 million. Mason, Westchester, Middletown, Dayton, Hamlin, Springfield, another roughly $70 million, and it's pretty much all over the place. There's some hot zip codes, and you can check it out at their website, which is unclaimedfundsohio.gov. So Jim Trestle, Lieutenant Governor, is literally going around city to city, town to town, up and down the dial to lead a statewide campaign to repatriate those funds with the people to whom they're owed. And as such, claims this year up about 50% versus last year. And so they've tried to speed the process up. There's a W-9 requirement they got rid of, notarized form. It's a lot easier than it used to be because they're like, look, it's your money. We want to get it back to you. But still, you know, this story comes out, and with a reason, too, is football season just started. And for those who oppose using unclaimed funds to fund stadium construction in Ohio, they're going, well, here, look at all this money. The claims are up 50%. I mean, people want their money worth $5.5 billion. It's not the money of billionaires. You know, the Haslams and the Browns should not be using that money. That should go back to the individual owners. And I could not disagree more with that. So, in my opinion, right, we know that there's an unclaimed funds website out there. Okay, the conspiracy would work for me if the government were not telling you it's out there and said, oh, yeah, well, you're supposed to find this stuff out. They have been proactively, and for a long time, even more so now, proactively going out and trying to tell people, look, go to this website and see if you're owed money. Okay, if you're not hearing that because you're unplugged, if you're going, well, I'll do it tomorrow and because we're, you know, lazy to some degree, and you don't do it, I mean, it's literally just a Google search. You need your name, and that's about it. At some point, I can't help you. At some point, you go, it's the bare minimum is just showing up. It's kind of like, to me, you know, the whole voting thing? You know, we're making it too hard to vote, and the Republicans are doing this, that, and the other thing, and I think there's some valid pushback there when it comes to ID and stuff like that. But by and large, like, look, it's never been easier to vote in America, in Ohio, Kentucky, Indiana, but Ohio specifically, than ever before. We got 30 days. You can do it via mail. You can do it, all these mechanisms. And go, well, you're disenfranchising people. Not really. You know, you kind of want to, at some point, you need to give a crap. And there's plenty of people who don't give a crap, or they're not hearing it or choose not to hear it for whatever reason. I don't know what your reasons are, but you hear this, you go, oh, unclaimedfunds.gov. I'll go check that out. And you never do. Well, what? It's like voting. Do you just want them to show up to your house and go, well, here's your check? Or go, well, okay, are you ready to vote? Today's election day. Hey, we're checking. You know, we didn't get, despite multiple attempts to contact you, we still didn't get your ballot. Do you want it? We'll bring the polling place to your home, to your place of work, wherever it might be. Like, no, there's got to be a little bit of buy-in on your part. Now, I've checked and I try to remember to do it like once a year. About the same time I, you know, maybe change my smoke detector batteries or look at my, you know, my FICO scores and things like that. And just put in a note in the calendar going, hey, you better check this stuff out to see if there's any money out there. And like, a couple of years ago, I got a few $100. But the idea that somehow this is a conspiracy against the public at large is just, it's nonsense. You know, so you have 10 years to find out if you're owed money before they put that idle capital work. And that's the other thing, too, is, you know, what should the state do with money it's legally entitled to hold? And should it just sit in there in perpetuity? And for some people who have since passed away or they're incarcerated, I don't know what the story is. But, you know, at some point you go, well, it reverts back to public funds. It's not like if you're a claimant, you're not shut out. They extended the window to protect you. You know, you have, if you're a property owner, you have until, what, 2036 to file a claim even after your money's been transferred to the sports facility fund. So the money doesn't disappear. If you file a valid claim, you get paid. So the state structured this so the transfer to the fund doesn't go away and surrender anyone's property. It just puts the uncollected balances to productive use. And yet, because the story came out, there's like this outcry online. People are outraged. See, this is a reason why. Look at so many people are coming to get their money, and we have $5.5 billion, and it shouldn't be going to building stadiums. Well, then what are you going to do with the money? Well, it's not your money. Yeah, after a period of time, you surrender that. I think the state is proven good faith by trying to return the money. Like I said, if there wasn't this Jim Tressel-led awareness campaign, if they weren't actively going, hey, unclaimedfunds.gov, then I think you can make a case for that. But they've gone out of the way to make sure people know that you need to check to see if you're owed that money. And also when it comes to the stadium element, too, yeah, the repayment structure, the tax revenue generated by the stadium is going to flow back to the unclaimed funds pool. At least that's the way it's structured. And, you know, the Haslam family has been the target for this thing, and I'm certainly not a fan of Cleveland, but they agreed to put an escrow up to $100 million to cover any shortfall in the projected tax revenue. So it's not, hey, this we're spending this money on football. It's they're using capital that's just sitting there, dormant capital, I guess is what you call this, as a bridge to financing for a project that generates tax revenue to replenish it. Sounds like it's a win-win-win. And, of course, we know that keeping NFL and other pro franchises, there's a tangible benefit to that. You know, if you lost the Browns, if you lost the Bengals, if the stadium fell in disrepair without renovation funding, that's not a sentimental loss. I mean, look at the tax base around. Look at the industry that's built around the Reds and the Bengals. Tourism and the whole major league city status, I think that does say something. I mean, Valvoline just relocated their headquarters here. Does that largely have to do with the fact that we're a major league city? No, of course not. But it certainly helps. It's like, Cincinnati, yeah, Big Red Machine. Of course, you know, can't say much about the team now, but got to go back to Big Red Machine. Bengals, oh yeah, Joe Burrow. There you go. Joe Burrow and Pete Rose, best ads we have. Best ads we have. So keeping them there, it's a feather in your cap. It's a tool to help keep things competitive here. You're not really raising taxes directly on folks. It's money that's sitting there that's not being used. So, you know, I would say, too, the precedent also exists for other monies that are sitting around. You know, money reserve fund from capital projects is a good one. It's not a novel concept. It's a novel application of sports facilities specifically. Now, you know, there's a legal fight there. And I think in Columbus, they have ordered the state to halt the transfers. There's a legal case that's embattled up there, but I don't know. To me, it seems like it's a winnable model. Like if you want your money, it's that you apply, you get it back. It's not like they're spending all $5.5 billion. But the idea is that you have billionaires and the Haslams that are tapping into this, and the Brown family and everyone else is not lining up to redo their state. Hell, TQL, which is relatively brand new, Jeff Birding's lining up to get some of this money because if it's available, why not tap into it? But yeah, the idea it's like the people that scream about Social Security. That's my money. No, it's not your money. That's not how this, it's not a bank account. It was just a simple, it's a Ponzi scheme is what it is. It's a promise. Like we need your money when you're working. When you're young and working and dumb, you pay into Social Security. So the money that you paid in Social Security is not, it was spent already. It's spent on people who are old. And then when you get old, God willing, younger people are supposed to spend their money on you. Well, if you have fewer younger people working and you have more retirees and you have a Congress that takes the money in the past and said, we're going to spend on other things, that's who you voted for. It's not your money. It's not my money. Hey, man, I'm close to retirement than probably a lot of people listening. I hear that and go, it's my money. No, not really. Your money's been spent. It was a promise of entitlement to you. It's one thing to go, hey, I put my money in a bank. I would just say a 401k, but it's not even true either. I put my money in a checking or savings account, and I went there, and it's gone. Now, that would be a different story, but this is different. This is your Social Security, your taxes are paid to fund the balances of the current generation, of the current batch of retirees, and then when you become that class, the younger people pay for you. Well, we don't have enough of them, and that's the conundrum we're in. We can't keep the benefit level the same. There's fewer of them, and we are where we are in this whole thing. But to me, the unclaimed funds thing, people are upset about now that the news has come out that there's literally hundreds of millions of dollars just in Cincinnati alone that are unclaimed. Well, do something about it. Go to the website, unclaimedfunds.ohio.gov, and you can see if your name's on the list. And it's a pretty easy process. Now, when I did it, I think there was a little bit more work to do a couple of years ago. They since streamlined the process, making it a little bit easier to get your money. Now, you can also make the case going, hey, wait a minute, hold on a second. Let me get something straight here. You know that you owe me money. And you're going, hey, go check the website, check the website, check the if you know you owe me money and you have my name and where my accounts are, you guys can use AI to figure out to just send me the check, can't you? And I've yet to talk to someone who would explain that. And it'd be a lot of work, obviously, for the government to do that. To actually find the people. But I mean, you're talking about, I don't know how many people are on this list, millions probably. That seems like a lot of work to do. And you could just go, hey, here's the website, check for yourself. But maybe I'll try to get an answer. I guess that's the one question I would have. It's like, well, wait a minute. Like, if I don't pay my taxes, y'all find me. When I owe you money, you know exactly to the dime how much and where I'm at. I could be at, I don't know, look at the astronauts, you know, back in the Apollo days when I forget who it was, but it was kind of funny that someone forgot to file their taxes because they're on the Apollo mission. And President Nixon at the time gave them a pardon and said, no, OK, well, you can wait till you get back. Dude was in space. He had a pretty good and they knew he was up there going to go get him. Yeah. You mean to tell me like you, OK, I don't pay my taxes. You can find me pretty easily. I owe you money. It's a different story. But that's the way it works, man. That's true in life, I guess, as in government as well. We've got news on the way in about 7-8 minutes here on the big one, 700 WLW Scott Sloan Show. And when we return, the Reds, I was talking about a little earlier. Have the Reds become what the Bengals used to be? They check a lot of boxes. Have they regressed and become the pre-Joe Burrow Bengals? As far as an ownership group goes, I can make the case, and I will next on the Home of the Red 700 WW Cincinnati.
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0: keeping things the same this November. With the 11 o'clock report, I'm Rick Uccino. Breaking now, the U.S. Supreme Court blocked President Donald Trump's effort to change how mail-in ballots are counted. The blow to the president falls less than 2 months before the all-important midterm elections.
2: Democratic-led states and voting rights groups had argued that the president's attempt to have the postal

0: stays warm for Oktoberfest with highs in the upper 80s on Saturday and mid-80s on Sunday. 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
1: Sun is shining, 75 degrees right now. Senator Mitch McConnell returned to work in Washington on Monday. 84-year-old Republican appeared on the Senate floor in a wheelchair for the first public appearance since June. He was hospitalized after falling at his home in the nation's capital. Kentucky Governor Andy Beshear had been calling for more transparency on McConnell's health over the past 3 months.
2: He's taken a good step, and listen, for his health, we're glad he's back. He'll now need to show he's able to participate on a daily basis to represent Kentuckians. But certainly, he showed up yesterday, he answered a couple of questions, and he took a vote.
1: McConnell may still miss some votes before his time in Washington comes to an end, with his office saying that the latest rehab process has been very hard on him. He's set to retire in January. A vote by the Butler County Commissioners on a proposed Amazon data center has now been pushed back until after the election this November. Commissioners have been asked to override the objection of two townships that would be annexing property to Trenton for that project, the future of which will be determined by residents at the ballot box this fall. Cincinnati police continue to investigate a deadly crash that happened last night in Roselawn. A pedestrian was struck and killed by a car near Redding and Amberlawn Avenue around 9:40. Victim's only been identified as a 58-year-old. Both speed and impairment are being looked at as possible factors. The Butler County coroner, meantime, has now identified the man killed following an armed standoff and structure fire in Hamilton.
3: Coroner officials in Butler County have identified 28-year-old Joseph Eaton following a fatal armed standoff and house fire in Hamilton. Police say officers were driven back by rifle fire on Eaton Avenue before a fire broke out and stored ammunition cooked off in the intense heat. I'm Travis Laird, News Radio 700 WLW.
1: Another rough day on Wall Street. The Dow right now down 529 points. Nasdaq's lost 190. S&P has dropped 39. Our next update at 11:30. I'm Rick Uccino, News Radio 700 WLW. No way.
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0: 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Want to be an American
1: idiot. This is the home of the Reds, 700 WLW. Last night at GABP, the Reds lost their 80th game, which eliminated them from the postseason. The team that beat them, the Dodgers, clinched. So a huge step backwards for a team that's bar and expectations were much higher as they made the postseason last year, not this year. Meanwhile, Nick Kroll confirmed the front office and coaching staff shall return intact for 2027. That's 6 years, 6 years of losing. Did they admit that we just don't care about being competitive? Is that what just happened? And if so, have the Bengals, have the Reds become what the Bengals used to be? Jeff Carr's here from Locked On Reds joining the show this morning. Jeff, how are you?
2: As long as I could be better outside of baseball terms, that's for sure.
1: Well, you have a new baby on the way, so congratulations.
2: I,
1: you know,
2: I do. Thank you.
1: Good. Congratulations.
2: Looking forward to that. That's much better.
1: That's a lot better. That's a lot better. You have things to do. But, yeah, I look at this and go, all right. How much of this is the labor dispute? I mean, it's a foregone conclusion that baseball is not going to be played next year because of what's going on. So is part of this, or a big part of this, in your opinion, okay, so why would we change horses before we know what the new rules are going to look like? Is that part of this?
2: It feels like it is. Like, if you're really trying to uncover this, like an archaeologist is trying to uncover some sort of dinosaur skeleton in the desert, I guess part of the picture is, yeah, feels like continuity would be better in a time of upheaval where we'll see the economics of the game change in a major way. I'm still not exactly sure if we do get a salary cap, but there's going to be something like that along with a salary floor. So you're going to have like parts of your front office that really utilize caps and things like that, that, you know, baseball currently doesn't worry about. But that's the only reason that I can see this happening, because everything else that you lay out on the table when it comes to the regime that Nick Kroll has ran, it's inadequate. The Reds have not finished above third place under his front office in the division. I mean, obviously, people will point to the fact that they made the playoffs last year, but there's plenty to point to as to how that came about as well, that they had no control over.
1: Sure.
2: And so I think that there's a lot about this that, yes, if you wanted to make an argument for why he is still here and why you won't change leadership, it's simply because the game itself is about to change, and the Reds just don't want that much change within their organization. But I don't like that answer.
1: I don't either. I don't think Reds fans are happy with that, too. But, you know, if you look at it, I think like 8 of the 10 worst performing teams in the last 5 years have changed their head of baseball operations. The Reds haven't. I mean, it's not like other teams aren't making changes. So shouldn't that tell you more about how this group operates?
2: Yeah, it's clear that progress is not the goal. It's clear that it's something else. And I think you can make the case that it's more profit and loss based than it is wins and loss based. Mm-hmm. And that certainly is not going to get butts in the seats down at Great American Ballpark for sure. But also, that's where you hear this stuff. And I kind of tie this back into comments that Kyle Schwarber made earlier on in the season, where folks asked him, you know, reporters asked him about his decision-making process and why he chose the Phillies over the Reds. And he had mentioned that beyond the salary negotiations with Cincinnati, he had some questions and saying things about plans for the future and plans to keep stars like Ellie De La Cruz. And whenever he was pressed about, you know, what those answers were, he didn't come out and say exactly what was said, but he didn't need to, because his answer was, well, you know, some teams just don't have all of those answers right away. And it's unbelievable
1: 6 years though
2: that you would not have those answers at this point.
1: Right,
2: so
1: why
2: are we still letting him answer the question if he doesn't have any answers?
1: Phil Castellini has not said a word since taking over as CEO from his dad. I don't know. Is that a style? Is that a red flag? Because the last thing he said publicly, and it was on my show, was that where else are you going to go? And it looks like maybe that's the business model.
2: Yeah, I feel as though he understands the damage he did to his own reputation, and for some reason he doesn't seem to trust himself not to say something silly again. I don't know why that would be the case, but certainly we haven't heard hide or hair of him. And I gotta believe that when you saw what Bob Castellini did through his tenure as CEO, there was a want to, there was a desire, albeit maybe not the execution, to get the wins and get the teams into the postseason and to see if the Reds can finally break that streak of not having advancing in October. I don't know what Phil's motivations are, but based on what we have seen, they are far apart from what his dad's was. And I think we can just about assume, obviously there's no confirmation of this, but we can just about assume he's running this like a business and there's a spreadsheet. And as long as the spreadsheet's in the green or whatever you might be, whatever his color code process is, that's what he's looking for. And as of right now, that's all that matters.
1: So is this about, is there a lack of accountability or a mechanism for that for Nick Kroll and Brad Metter? Or is the fact that his relationship with the family, the Castellini family, made him so strong, he's untouchable regardless of record? What do you think it is?
2: I think it's a little bit of both, but I think it's more so the accountability thing. And I don't necessarily think it's a lack of accountability. It's misplaced accountability, because the accountability to the ownership regime and everything that the Reds have is financial. It's, did you spend too much money to put us where we are? And as long as you didn't do that, you're fine. He gets a budget at the end of each season, and then he runs with that budget and uses it how he pleases. And even though we as fans can look at the moves that he has made and say, well, this was bad and this was bad and this was worse and this is horrible and this is Key Brian Hayes, there's still a feeling of, well, that all fell within the budget, so that's not a loss in the eyes of ownership. And so he is within his own parameters, or with the parameters that were set for him, he is succeeding, albeit he is not succeeding in the eyes of anyone outside of 100 Joe Nussall way.
1: Jeff Carr with Locked On Reds this morning. The Reds eliminated from the postseason officially last night. The Dodgers beat them, and they clinched. And a huge step backwards for this club. Made the postseason last year, not happening this season. Meanwhile, the front office says, yeah, we're not changing anything. Nick Kroll is going to be here running the baseball operations, and the coaching staff, everybody else is back. And I made the point, is like, have the Reds become what the Bengals used to be? And, you know, you just kind of mentioned it. Seemingly no accountability for the fans. We're favoring profit margins over wins, at least in the short and long term. We've got a silent CEO that doesn't speak at all. And we have people rewarded not by what they accomplish, but rather how loyal and trustworthy they are. So far, it sounds a lot like what the Bengals used to be.
2: Yeah, and honestly, I hope that they make the jump to the point where the Bengals trade for Dexter Lawrence a lot faster than the Bengals did. You know, it took a while Bengals to make that kind of a risky move in the offseason. I don't see the Reds doing that this offseason. I mean, I think that you go into this offseason with a list of needs, and immediately the Reds are just going to erase some of those line items and say, nope, can't really get to that. I mean, that's too much. Can't afford to
1: be competitive.
2: That problem.
1: Right.
2: We can hope that that fixes itself within the players in our organization. Yeah. And yet there are no one that there's no prospects that are of the ilk of Elly De La Cruz, or I would even argue there's no prospects of the ilk of Hector Rodriguez that are supposed to come up next year. So this is going to be a process with a very undefined end. And I think at this point we're trying to root for new economic change within the system that forces them to spend more money to get up above a salary floor or something like that. But even then, that's going to take time to implement, because they're not going to make that the case overnight and force the Dodgers to cut something like $250 million of payroll. They're also not going to ask the Tampa Bay Rays to spend $120 million in payroll when they are one of the most successful teams in baseball. So that's going to be something that happens over a gradual period of time, all which while we're watching Nick Kroll just continue to do what he's done over the last 6 years.
1: Well, you mentioned Tampa Bay, and our division, Milwaukee, comes to mind here. It's, you know, similar size city, but they do really, really well. And I look at that and go, well, Nick Kroll goes, hey, we've got Ellie, we got Chase, we got Sale Stewart. That's a good core we can build around. It's a good foundation. But the Reds haven't won more than 83 games in under any season under Nick Kroll. So at what point does the core is good stop being a credible argument? I don't think it's a credible argument.
2: No, I think it's done and over with, because it's clear that you can have a number of good players on your team, but if you don't have a complete team, then it does not matter. I mean, just ask the Los Angeles Angels, who had Mike Trout and Shohei Ohtani. Those guys, all due respect to Ellie and Sal, a little bit better than Ellie and Sal. And they never made the playoffs with that tandem. But they just weren't able to build a competent team around them. And Milwaukee and Tampa Bay, and even to an extent, the Cleveland Guardians are a perfect rebuttal for anybody that's just like, well, how can you blame Nick Kroll? Because he is just a puppet for what the ownership group wants to do. They don't want to spend money. He's a yes man. He's not going to spend money. But the Brewers don't spend money. The Reds actually have a larger payroll than the Milwaukee Brewers. And every time they face the Brewers, it looks like they are, you know, I'm trying to think of a MAC team going up against Ohio State. That's what that feels like when the Reds face the Brewers. And that shouldn't be that way in professional sports.
1: Yeah, I don't know how you explain an offense with four regulars, four starters hitting under 200. I mean, that's absurd.
2: Four guys who will have had at least 200 plate appearances, and they finish the season under the Mendoza line. Mm. Like, that kind of thought process there is just mind-boggling to me. But then that falls back on the roster build, where the roster was dependent on TJ Friedl continuing to be TJ Friedl. The roster was dependent on Noelvi Marte taking a step forward.
1: Right.
2: And the roster was very dependent on a glove first third baseman to at least hit sort of close to league average in terms of, you know, what he brought to the table altogether. And yet none of those things have happened. And so when that doesn't happen, you don't have the other talent behind them to step up and take over, especially when, you know, your big free agent off-season acquisition, while his season has really turned around since the All-Star break, Eugenio Suarez has not been the guy that you really wanted to bring into this lineup.
1: Yeah. Now, down at the front office, down at Joe Knoxall Way, I'm sure there are people who are upset and going, hey, well, wait a minute now. If we are looking at, if we're counting pennies, we're pinching pennies here, how do you explain the fact we're going to offer Brady Singer $23 million, which should be the biggest single-year deal in the history of the franchise? I look at that and go, okay, well, obviously you're going to sign big guys to be competitive, but I don't know. Does that money make sense? Is it just filling a rotation hole because it doesn't look like Hunter Green's reliable anymore? But also, given what happened with Moustakas and Candelario and Suarez, I don't know. The track record makes me nervous about when you start making big financial commits and throwing that much money behind one guy. Their track record hasn't been very good there.
2: The misplaced financial obligations that the Reds have made under the Nick Kroll regime started back in 2022, whenever they got rid of Luis Castillo. And instead of keeping Luis Castillo around, this was the Sonny Gray trade. When they got rid of Sonny Gray, because they did not want to pay him, and they said, no, we cannot afford that on our budget right now, they trade him, they get Chase Petty, and then they turn around a month later and they get Mike Minor from the Royals, who is making the exact same amount of money as Sonny Gray was. And so the financial bit, it flies out the window. There's a weird system that they seem to have to evaluate their own moves that is completely apart from everyone else in the league, everyone else, even in Reds country, that watches this team, because we all know investments that they've made have been bad. And when you look at it and you even try to look through the lens of, okay, back at that period of time when they signed Jamer Candelario, what made sense? Well, everyone who was writing about that move at the time was like, boy, this feels like an overpay for the Reds. Like, Candelario's been fine, but don't know that he's been this good. And then you see that continually with different guys. Even when they gave the qualifying offer to Nick Martinez, just about everybody in baseball like raised an eyebrow at that, like, but why? Like, he's here, obviously. That's nice, and it's good to have a guy like Nick Martinez. But to have a player that you label as, it's nice to have this guy, and pay him more than you pay anyone else on the roster, that just seems so backwards to me. And they're going to do that again with Brady Singer, where there are reports that they could have something like $60 million to spend this offseason based within the, you know, potential budget they might have. They're going to give more than a third of that to a guy right now who, since August 1st, has had the second worst ERA in baseball. Like, I can't fathom that.
1: We hear a lot about how the farm system is failing outside of the Dayton Dragons, obviously playing for something in the Midwest League Championship. That aside, it doesn't look like we're good at developing talent either. The scouting department is what it is under Nick Kroll. I mean, that hasn't changed in 6 years, 6 years plus, actually. You look at a team, I keep pointing the Brewers, going, they figured it out. They know the guys they want. They get them. They work with them, and they become good enough to make the playoffs and go into the postseason and even advance in the postseason. Reds haven't figured that out. How much of that is on Nick Kroll?
2: I think there's a lot of it because he's the man that's putting everybody in the right positions to do this, especially whenever he took over. At that period of time, Dick Williams had sort of changed the development department to more of an analytically driven area. You remember they had Kyle Bodie from Driveline Baseball that was running things and stuff like that. Nick Kroll decided to change that because they felt as though they had an overcorrection where they had years and years and years of the Reds shunning analytics. And then all of a sudden they go too far into analytics. But instead of a tempered reaction and a tempered rollback of that, it seems as though the Reds have just somehow regressed back to where they were before Dick Williams made all of those changes. And I put that on Nick Kroll because you're right. Like, the thing that you have to ask yourself about the Brewers is, how are they so good? They get these guys who either haven't had great careers, they've been journeyman guys like a guy like Jake Bowers, or they get a guy whose career has kind of fallen off from where the hype was in Andrew Vaughn, who was a first round pick for the Chicago White Sox. They bring those guys in and they unlock them. Mm-hmm. When's the last time the Reds unlocked anybody? It kind of feels like the argument around the Reds is they bring people in and they lock them down.
1: Yeah.
2: And not financially, I mean, like, performance-wise. Uh-huh. Like, we see some of the worst performances of guys' careers here. And that is the most concerning thing for me because, yes, at the end of the day, they need to make better roster decisions as far as how they bring guys in and who they're getting. But once they get here and once they struggle, because everybody does, it's a long season, it's baseball. Once that happens, it kind of feels like everything is over. They got to move on, and they cut ties with the guy, a la Christian Encarnacion.
1: Right. And now look at the career he's having. You succeed before and after Cincinnati. Where's Tito in all this? How does he factor in?
2: Tito kind of feels like he's along for the ride, to be honest with you. Like, I thought when he came in, he was going to be the kind of guy that elevates things. He brings everybody's baseline up a little bit. And that may be the case with a couple of guys. I don't think it's worked all across the roster, but I also don't believe now that a manager can overcome an inefficient roster, because I thought that's what was going to happen with Terry Francona. It has. The Reds have not overproduced. The Reds arguably have underproduced just as much as they were with David Bell. So I think, to me, I don't blame Tito. I don't look at Terry Francona and say, this is his fault. But I also don't look at Terry Francona and say, you are the reason that this is working.
1: Yeah. Yeah. I'll leave it at that. We'll find out. Of course, you know, we're looking at no baseball next season, and the tea leaves all read that right now. Could it change? Sure. But maybe this is the main reason why, in all fairness, the Reds are standing pat with Nick Kroll, going, why change now when the league itself and the dynamics are about to change? That would be, I think, the one big pushback. But man, everything else feels to me like the Reds have become what the Bengals used to be. And that is sad in the city that has the first professional team that developed the major leagues. Jeff Carr over at Lockdown Reds will be talking about this in the future. Jeff, all the best. Good luck with the baby on the way. Congratulations, man.
2: Tony, I appreciate you, man. And I do sincerely believe this, as much as we talk about how things have gone wrong down at 100 Jonux all way.
1: Yep.
2: Go Reds. Yep.
1: Go Reds. Go somewhere. not in the playoffs right now. We'll see how it shakes out. Sloney on the home of the Reds, 700 WLW Cincinnati.
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1: He's back on the job, but can he do the work? With the 1130 report, I'm Brian Combs. Breaking now, Governor of Kentucky today says he's glad to see U.S. Senator Mitch McConnell back at work in Washington.
14: Andy Beshear, though, is not convinced yet McConnell can carry out his duties as a senator, continues to demand the 84-year-old Republican address questions about his health.
15: 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He called on Joe Biden to do the same, as did his colleagues. And so it's not a lot to ask. You've been gone from work for 3 months.
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16: 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Northbound 75 continues to run an extra 5 through the cut onto the Brent Spence, where there's a broken down coming off of the bridge, blocking the right lane. Southbound 75, there's an accident just before you get to the bridge, but they're on the shoulders, so I'm not seeing a huge delay. 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
17: The heat is back this afternoon, highs in the low 90s. It'll feel much hotter once you factor in the heat and humidity combination. That heat index in the upper 90s for some areas. Tomorrow, much of the same, and it'll continue for Thursday. Only a small chance of rain in between then. Looking ahead to a warm Oktoberfest, both Saturday and Sunday, you can expect temperatures in the mid to upper 80s. From your severe weather station, I'm 9, First One Meteorologist, KJJ Goes News Radio 700 WLW.
14: Radar is clear, 77 degrees right now. Man's dead after being struck by a car overnight in Roselawn. Accident happened on Redding near Amber Lawn. The name of the victim hasn't been released yet. Police say he was 59 years old. Excessive speed and impairment are being investigated as contributing factors to the crash. Public hearing in Butler County today over plans for a massive new Amazon data center in Trenton. Postponed. Trenton has pulled a request for an expedited hearing on annexation of parts of St. Clair and Madison townships. They say they'll wait to take that up until after November, when people on people in Trenton vote on a ban on data centers in the community. Reds still winless against the Dodgers this season. L.A. winning 4-1 last night. Same two teams tonight. Airtime here is 5:40. U.S. men's national soccer team coming back to play at TQL Stadium this fall. They'll be here November 17th in the CONCACAF Nations League quarterfinals. Team's sixth trip to play at the home of FC Cincinnati. Our next update's at noon. I'm Brian Combs, News Radio 700 WLW.
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24: Time to talk about money, how to make it, how to keep it, and how to keep others off your stash. Oh, yeah. This is All Worth Advice with Andy Schaefer.
1: Oil just spiked 20% in 2 weeks. The Fed's odds of a rate hike is, looks like that's going to happen. So your mortgage, 401k, grocery bill, all of that caught in the crossfire. Andy Schaefer, financial advisor from Allworth Financial, joining the show this morning. Drew, how are we looking?
25: Doing good, Scott. Happy to talk to you this morning.
1: Yeah. So lots going on here. Let's just start with the interest rates. That's like the big news right now, and it looks like we're going to get hit again.
25: Yeah, it's likely that we're going to see an interest rate increase tomorrow. Kevin Warsh will speak after their two-day meeting. We're starting to see a stretch where the hike is likely to become more likely at about 88% versus 58%, let's say, a week ago. A lot of that has to do with the price of oil. Oil jumped 20%. We're over $100 a barrel. And I think that the repricing of oil really has added to some fears with investor that it could put some upward pressure on other categories like food, energy, those types of things. Mm-hmm. So, as we head into, the decision tomorrow, I do think it's likely we get a 0.25% cut. Kevin Warsh says a lot less than Jerome Powell. Mm-hmm. And I think that's by design so that we're not trying to anticipate what he's going to do. So, these percentages that I'm communicating to you today is a lot less clear than the previous Fed administration. So we'll see where it goes, but I do think we'll get a rate hike tomorrow.
1: How does that tie in? I mean, if the Fed hikes into an oil-driven supply shock, because that's what's happening right now, as opposed to something that's driven by demand, does that actually help control inflation? Does it backfire?
25: Well, that's the fear, right? Because mm-hmm. The oil surge right now all has to do with the Strait of Hormuz and Iran. And so, the Fed really has a hard decision here because what they're looking at is they're saying, okay, is this systematic? Is this inflation, really due to systematic oil prices, or did the oil prices rise really due to the supply shock by the conflict that we have in Iran? So the challenge for them is that maybe there really isn't excess demand, not only from citizens of the United States, but from the rest of the world. And so, if that logjam starts to clear up quite a bit and there is, the same stable demand that we've had in the past, you could see that this backfired completely. If, we raise rates, it can constricts the economy, that could be an issue for the Fed as well.
2: Yeah, I gotcha. But I'm sleeping more soundly knowing the president is on top of things, Andy Schaefer, by saying, it's okay, everything's fine, I got this, don't worry about it. Everything's, it's like what my wife says after she leaves a curling iron on for the, maybe the second or third time that day, and the counter's starting to melt. It's fine. It's everything's fine. It's fine. It's a little burn mark, so it's fine. Yeah. Not exactly instilling confidence when you go, well, what's the solution? No. It's fine.
25: Well, he doesn't really have a whole lot of control on this other than from a geopolitical standpoint and potentially a deal with Iran. But that doesn't look to be on the table right now. You know, it's been more of the same. We've been talking about this for, 5-6 months now at this point. And, you know, when we look at inflation in general, the CPI report came out last week and it didn't really ease concerns. You see a headline inflation that rose 0.4% in August. Now, underneath that, though, when we saw core CPI, stripping out food and energy, that reading really fell to about 2.4%.
2: Right.
25: So what that suggests is that, inflation isn't really running that hot. And, and furthermore, it's probably, probably will come down on its own if we do get this situation figured out in Iran. Now, as far as Donald Trump is concerned, he's going to say whatever, is good for his constituents and for his voting base. But, right now he doesn't have control or seem to have control over oil prices.
2: Okay. Core CPI came in a little hotter than expected, but year over year, the number hit a 5-year low. So which number should people like me be paying attention to or not at all?
25: I think both, but the Fed typically likes the core reading a little bit better because it strips out food and energy, and the Fed really doesn't believe that they have a lot of control over the price of food and energy. And you can see that, with what's going on globally now. And so when you look at the core number and it fell 2.4%, that's its lowest print in 5 years. And you see the headline 12-month change remained at 3.4%. But, Kevin Warsh, when he looks at this, he's saying, okay, if the categories continue to increase above the 3% annualized over the past 6 months, it does make it a little bit more likely that they do raise interest rates. And the reason is because the jobs numbers are still remaining pretty good and the labor market's in good shape. So I do, again, think it's pretty likely that we do get an interest rate increase tomorrow.
2: Okay, where are we on GDP? It looks like a pretty good, I'm looking at the numbers you sent me here, GDP estimates from 2.5% to 4.4%. That's a hell of a spread. How do you plan ahead for that?
25: Well, and I think what that really says to us is that the economy is on solid foundation despite what's going on geopolitically and despite what the headlines are about inflation and everything else, because ultimately, we want our economy to continue to grow. And so when you look at the third quarter numbers at 2.5%, you have the Atlanta Fed's GDP Now model that shows the third quarter growth tracking up 4.4%. That's all, reinforces that we have a pretty stable economy. You're looking at the initial jobless claims that we got last week. They were only at 206,000, and that was well below last year's 259,000. And it just shows that employers remain reluctant to really continue to initiate mass layoffs. I mean, that was a big fear when all of this stuff was going to happen, with inflation and with all these conflicts and everything. But the unemployment numbers are still pretty good, and where the foundation is on pretty equal footing right now.
2: Now, not everyone agrees with that sentiment too. I saw an article in the Journal from a guy, Capital Economics. I know what that is, but this is a bunch of even some bullish people are saying, look, we expect this, the roaring 2020s look grand, but by 2027, this time next year, expect a bit of a pullback here because, as you know, the growth can't go forever. There's got to be some downturn in the market. That's just how it is. The odds of things dropping significantly in 2027, according to some experts, look good. It doesn't mean, we're looking at a, financial collapse. It's going to be the Great Depression all over and people are going to be eating dirt sandwiches. Doesn't mean that at all. does your projections align with that? And are we expecting a downturn or looking at a time where maybe after the midterms, things start to go a little bit in the other direction because of energy costs, but also because of the AI battle? And all this investment in AI means the people who are spending the money investing in it want some return on investment. If you don't get that, they pull back. That's what this is, right?
25: Yeah, there's a lot to unpack there. So to answer your question directly, I don't see that we will have a slowdown in the economy next year. When we look at recession probability, it's still very low. The economy is continuing to grow. Workers continue to be able to find jobs. But what we are seeing is that you see lower and middle income households that have started to save less. The strain of transportation and the cost of gasoline has been hurting their pocketbooks. When you see oil prices that are over $100 a barrel, That translates to the gas pumps. And what you see is some shift in spending of discretionary items, and that can reduce consumer spending overall. You know, the savings rate is about 3%, and that's okay, but that's mostly due to upper income households. And so, you know, the things that I think can be a challenge over the next few years, housing remains, you know, a strain as well. Existing home sales fell 2% August. That's sure. a decade low. The 30-year mortgage rate now is, you know, this morning it's creeped up to about 7%. And so it's hard to afford a home at this point. Now, I do think when you look at consumer sentiment, you know, that is starting to fall quite a bit because the expectation on inflation for most citizens mm-hmm. and consumers has continued to increase over time. And so, you know, the have and the have not, most people that are struggling to make ends meet, these fuel prices can really put a damper on the economy and also discretionary spending. And so when we see that GDP growth continue to be positive that we've seen in August and which we expect moving into the fourth quarter, that can be a challenge moving into next year, certainly.
2: Okay, so you are against the late stage bubble that 2027 looks fine from where you are. You realize I'm going to save this and next September 15th. Yeah. If you're wrong, Schaefer, I'm going to play this with impunity.
25: Yeah, well, we are seeing some strain, you know, and that's the other thing. From a market standpoint, you know, we're starting to see a lot of the technology stocks start to pull back with AI mm-hmm. and things like that. But I think a lot of that has to do not only with the rhetoric from the Trump administration about getting things under control, but also the controversy with data centers.
2: Yep.
25: And so there's a lot of conversations and a lot of conflict there. And I think, you know, that puts a little bit of a strain from an investor standpoint to say, hey, we really don't know what the future daylight looks like. And then you might have a lot of people that say, okay, I'm willing to take my profits there. So there are going to be some challenges ahead. But as we stand right now, the economy is on good footing. And I do think that we're going to, you know, as long as everything stays pretty stable moving towards the end of the year and we get some resolution in Iran, I think 2027 should be pretty good.
2: You mentioned consumer sentiment just dropped pretty sharply. I saw the reports this morning. Costco, which we look at as kind of one of those indicators and beacons, Costco said, look, our Kirkland brand oil for your car, we're jumping that up from $30 to $70, and we're going to limit to 2 cases a week. that harkens back to maybe COVID, where they were regulating how much toilet paper and paper towels you could buy, cleanser and stuff like that. That is a sign your hair's on fire to some degree for some folks. And largely because, you know, if you're lower middle income class households, you have less cushion. Those families have to be desperate right now with the price of oil and gas going through the roof and everything else. Is that where and typically that is where the cracks start to appear in the economic foundation. How wide are those cracks right now?
25: Yeah, they're starting to widen a little bit. And, you know, you start to see areas, you know, my wife loves shopping at Costco. My sister loves Costco. And a lot of people go to places like Costco for the savings. You know, we have a Walmart out here where I live in Claremont County that, you know, we shop at quite a bit, you know, to make sure that we find the best savings that you can. And there's still places where you can go, you know, to find goods that you can afford. But when you see these lower discount types of supermarkets and low discount type of stores starting to increase their prices as well, that will put some pressure, particularly on lower income families. And so, you know, we have a close eye on it, but we're not quite there yet.
2: You're looking at your 401k, you're like, okay, should I start be reallocating stuff right now? At least I feel, I may not know what I'm doing, but I feel like I have some control over that. Is that a bad idea or good idea?
25: Well, I think it's important that you continue to look at your 401k and monitor it. And if you do have a financial advisor, lean on them to help you make some adjustments. Now, for us particularly, you know, we're tactical money managers. So we will make adjustments and have discretion based on how we feel about the economy looking out 6 months to a year. I do think it's too premature to start panicking or looking down the road to say, man, I'm going to start getting out of tech stocks mm-hmm. or I'm going to start right. moving into consumer staples or government agency bonds versus corporate bonds. Now, if we see some of our leading indicators start to light up red and suggest more recession, we will make adjustments. We might get into, you know, some more consumer staples, things that people need. We might look at energy stocks a little bit more heavily, and, you know, we're already weighted pretty well there. But, you know, we will start to make, you know, some tactical decisions to become more conservative. We are not there yet, and I don't think people should panic at this point or make any rash judgments or changes their portfolio based on the pullback we've seen the last week or so.
2: All right, Andy Schaefer, Allworth Financial. Give me one thing you're looking at this week.
25: Well, I'm looking at the Fed tomorrow. I'm looking at Kevin Warsh, and I think what I'm looking for is guidance. You know, this is going to be a big, you know, question and answer period, and, you know, the notes are going to be, looked at with a microscope to try to look for clues. And I'm just really excited just to see how he handles this press conference. And now that he's really kind of getting his feet wet, just to see how he responds and really their decision. Because while I do think we're going to have an interest rate hike, it's not guaranteed. And so, you know, I really want to see what his comments have to say and see if we can find any guidance.
2: All right, Andy, that's the big one. Andy Schaefer over at Allworth Financial, financial advisor, wealth manager, and jumps on the show every Tuesday morning for a little checkup. Little look in the crystal ball action, and their show airs weekly, weeknights at 6 o'clock on 55 KRC. It's called Simply Money. Andy Schaefer at Allworth Financial. Thanks again, bud.
25: Okay, Scott. Talk to you next week.
2: Yes, sir. Going to run into news here in just a few minutes, and we run into Willie. He actually runs into you. And Reds eliminated from postseason play last night. Dodgers clinch. And so we go again. But the good news is we're keeping the front office intact. There you go. Home of the Reds, 700 WLW Cincinnati.
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14: The Reds and Dodgers play game two of their four-game series tonight here at Great American Ballpark. And yesterday, Cowboy, we talked about Brock Burke. Today, let's talk about Tony Santillan. It's been a tough year from Santillan. After pitching in 80 games last season, he's not going to be anywhere near that number of games pitched this year. He missed time with the oblique injury, and even before that, wasn't the same guy we saw last year. Since he's been back, have you seen signs that he can return to the pitcher he was in 2025?
15: I think that he can. Matter of fact, I'm excited for next year for him. The problem that you have, and we talked about this yesterday, is when you pitch in 80 ball games, especially as a right-handed pitcher, and a power pitcher, it just takes so much of a toll on your body. And while you're in that moment, you don't really realize it. You just want to get the ball. You know you're having a great year, and you just want to keep going because everything is falling your way. The thing that you don't realize as an athlete is what that pressure and what all that torque that you're putting on your body is going to take as a toll the following year. And it was tough to come back. It was a short spring training for both he and Emilio Pagan. The Reds knew that they had had a lot of ball games. They were trying to start them off kind of tentatively, and it never really got on track.
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1: Ohio's school report cards are out with a 12 o'clock report. I'm Brian Combs. Breaking now.
2: We're seeing stars, and we're seeing more stars. And so, Cincinnati Public Schools has moved from 2.5 stars to 3 overall stars.
1: Cincinnati Public Schools celebrating only 3 stars on the Ohio report cards for the first time ever means the district is now meeting state standards. While CPS has moved up to a 3-star rating overall, though, they still have 16 schools within the district that get just 1 star. That means they need significant support to meet state standards. A list includes Taft and Dater high schools that aren't making the grade. There are 10 5-star districts in Southern Ohio this year.

0: activity for some time. Tonight, they'll renew their plea for action when they meet downtown. The Downtown Residents Council meets at 6 at the First Financial Bank on 4th Street. They say they've had a problem with bikes starting in and out of traffic, traveling on sidewalks, posing a hazard. Plus, they've been in violation of noise ordinances. Public hearing in Butler County today over plans for a new Amazon data center in Trenton postponed. Trenton pulling the request for an expedited hearing, saying they'll wait till after a vote of the people on a data center ban. Public forum tonight on using flock cameras to track vehicles in Trenton. City Council there wants to hear from people on their use. Police chief tells us that they are critical to his department's operation.
1: When you run a small agency where we have a limited number of officers to complete all the tasks that a large agency needs to complete, anything that we could utilize that would be a force multiplier, we would certainly want to do that.
0: Chief Patrick Carr on the Scott Sloan Show here on 700 WLW. That forum tonight's at 6:30 in Trenton Council Chambers. Local boards of elections are free to send out absentee ballots, just as they've done in the past. New rules ordered by President Trump for voting by mail rejected by the U.S. Supreme Court. Decision 7-2 against the president. Four conservative justices sided with three liberals on the court.
2: The president calls it a bad decision. He says it is a big loss for Republicans and America itself. He goes on to say that the Supreme Court really let our country down. He accuses certain justices, as he puts it, of being petrified of Democrats.
0: That's ABC's Karen Travers. After operating independently for more than 40 years, Joseph Beth Booksellers is being sold to Barnes & Noble, national chain acquiring the Joseph Beth in Rookwood and their other store in Lexington. Owner of Joseph Beth says the sale was necessary to support the future longevity of the store. Next summer's big country concert won't be making a stop in Cincinnati. 20 dates announced today for the Kenny Chesney, Eric Church, and Sheryl Crow Stadium Tour. And Paycor Stadium's not on it. Closest stops will be Detroit, Chicago, and Nashville. Next update, 12:30. I'm Brian Combs, News Radio 700 WLW.
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1: Hi, Billy Cunningham, the Great American. Welcome this Tuesday afternoon in the Tri-State. Reds baseball kicks off sometime tonight. The Dodgers are in town. The Reds have got to feel like the soldiers at Little Bighorn. And we'll see what happens tonight. But they're out of everything. But the Bengals are soaring high in Houston over the weekend on Sunday. The kickoff is at 1 o'clock Eastern, noon Central Time. And maybe the Bengals can keep that going. But once again, Sheree Palillo, the main anchor in town. Welcome again to the Bill Cunningham Show. Why are you laughing? Before we talk about the issues, can we talk about something else?
2: Oh, boy.
1: I'm watching CNBC Squawk Box this morning. As I do, I try to get information all over the world. You got Joe Kernan, you got Kramer, those kind of guys. And Quintanilla, and they're talking about the economy. And I'm watching this. And they're telling me how good the American economy is today. In fact, it is so good. Either tomorrow or Thursday, the Fed is going to announce we have to restrain the economy. It is so good. We have to raise interest rates to slow things down. We got full employment. We have no unemployment. We have a shutdown southern border. We have productivity numbers off the charts. Last Friday, it was announced 145,000 new jobs are created, that manufacturing has returned to America. But then I think about reality. You and I live in reality. And when I'm told by the Wall Street experts, the American economy is so strong, the Fed's got to raise rates to hold it back. And I'm looking at Main Street, where we live. I go to a First Watch, one of my favorite restaurants here in Kenwood. The People's Judge and I show up. We got our normal scrambled egg, got a little waffle, got a little coffee, got a little get. I like get $62. I go to McDonald's, one of my favorite places when my wife's out of town. She doesn't like me go to McDonald's. And it was like $18 for like a Happy Meal. And I'm thinking, Sheree, you live in the real world, correct? You have like a husband, you got Mike, you got kids, you got issues. Is there a disconnect between Wall Street, the economy is so good we got to hold it back, and Main Street that's saying we're in trouble with diesel $7 a gallon? Can you smell what I'm cooking?
2: I think 100%. And I'm thinking, who are they talking to? Because let's be honest, Willie, you and I make a good living. We can afford it if gas prices go up, if we've got a, you know, an AC bill that's double what it was a year ago. We can survive it with our jobs. Most people, and by the way, I'm talking about most people in my family, they are blue-collar workers living check to check. And they're hurting. Going to the grocery store, I mean, forget about it. You sit there and try to get your family anything healthy, steaks, burgers, chicken. The prices are out of this. I cannot go to Kroger and get, you know, a couple of things, not even, you know, big dinners. And I can't get out of there with spending, you know, less than $100, $150.
1: Yeah, right.
2: I just had a girlfriend yesterday. They live in Mason. They make good money. They're talking about getting an EV because they're really worried that this has been going on so long in the Middle East. How long are these gas prices going to continue to soar like this?
1: Well,
2: and it has such a ripple effect on everything.
1: This is kind of irrelevant to us, but if you're in the Middle East right now, the Houthis, which is a vicious tribe of thousands of mass murderers in Yemen, have now struck up conversations with the Saudis. The Houthis are part of the clan from Iran. And they're vicious murderers, and they're blowing up Saudi pipelines. But now, because the Americans, namely us, will not go to war with the Houthis, we have enough trouble with the Iranians, with ISIS, with Taliban, with Hezbollah, with Hamas on our menu card. We don't want to fight the Houthis. So the Houthis are saying, why don't we talk to Saudi Arabia? They got billions of dollars. Pay us protection money, and we'll flip sides, and we'll start protecting your pipelines. I'm thinking, what world am I living in? This is crazy.
2: Well, and just last week, you know, the Houthis took over the Red Sea, and immediately I start Googling how much oil does the United States have coming through the Red Sea. Thankfully, we don't. But it all has a ripple effect on all of us. And if the administration thinks that people come the midterms aren't going to consider that when they go to the polls. Oh. They're going to. Because when you can't afford, I mean, let's not even talk about just, you know, food on the table, you know, the, you know, expenses for putting kids through school. Then when they're out of school, they're going off to college. I mean, it is out of control what is being asked of Americans right now. And I honestly don't know how the middle class and the lower class are doing it right now.
1: Well, the kids are moving back home. They're not renting apartments. They're not buying. When you and I were younger, especially me, maybe not you, you're still a hot young chick in my viewpoint because you're in your late 40s, I would assume. You're a young chick. When we came up, it was like, okay, we got to get a home. It was $28,000. Penny and I got to work. We got it. We got to have babies. Okay, we got Evan. Okay, life's good. And then we got to get a couple cars. Okay, we'll get them. And then we have to eat out. Yeah, it was possible to live a middle-class life. I'm not sure a person coming out of college now, 22 to 25 years old, has the wherewithal making $50,000 a year to live a normal middle-class life. No, can't do it.
2: Yeah. No, I'm seeing it right now. You know, we have two kids who are out living on their own, and thankfully they're now in like their second or third job. So they're making enough money to make ends meet, but they're paying in rent. I mean, I think our one son is paying something like $900, but he's sharing, you know, an apartment with two other guys. So it's in upwards of almost $3,000. My son, who just graduated from UC, you know, kind of had a little bit of shock when he was seeing what the salaries were, even though he was a graduate of the Lindner Business School, where he's looking at $40,000, $45,000. He looks at me, he goes, Mom, how long can I stay here? I'm not going to be able to afford an apartment because all of his buddies live out of town, so he won't have a roommate. I mean, it is really heartbreaking for so many kids. And our, you know, Mike's daughter's about to get married next year. I don't even think they're looking at houses. They're just going to rent for a while. They know that even with two incomes, they can't afford it.
1: Can't afford a home. And I'm thinking, well, Wall Street said again today, the economy is so strong, we need to raise interest rates to rein in the animal instincts of this great American economy, the envy of the world. In fact, out of Europe, I read stuff out of Europe. And they want it. They're asking American economists and American CEOs, what are you guys doing so well? We got massive inflation. We have unemployment. We have incredible welfare expenses. We don't make anything anymore in Europe. What are you guys doing in America? You're the envy of the world. And I'm thinking, well, Wall Street in Europe says we're the envy of the world. The Chinese Premier Xi is in bad health. He's under house arrest, some have said, in Beijing, which I find incredible. They have a worse economic picture than we have. We're the envy of the world. The Japanese and the South Koreans, Filipinos say to us, what the hell are you doing creating all these millions of jobs? And I'm thinking, well, okay. On one thing, I read in the Wall Street Journal and I watched a Squawk Box. Things are so great, we got to restrain it. And the real world isn't. Let's talk about page two. You ready for page two?
2: That was a good transition. All right, let's do it.
1: I'm watching you and Mike last night. And once again, Clifton is the economic heartbeat of the region. By that, I mean almost every hospital is there. I don't know how much money is generated from the hospital system, whether it's Good Sam or Christ or whether it's UC Medical, Children's Hospital, but it's massive. The doctors, the support staff, the nurses, the people that come and go. I had to be there yesterday morning at 7 in the morning, and I watched the activity of those hospitals going crazy. And I'm thinking, then add on top of that UC and throw in Xavier. If that system, that little 2-3 square mile area goes south with the hospitals, many are locating in Mason. They're saying, well, we're not relocating. And I look at P&G saying, well, no, we're not moving jobs to Mason. We're not doing that. And I look at these building cranes all over Westchester and Mason saying, you know what, we're moving out. And they're moving out. They're quiet quitting. They're not saying, okay, 20 years from now, where we're going to be. They're going to be out. And UC, which has high enrollment, has nothing but issues. And you're the story about this one 18-year-old kid who shot and killed a 16-year-old boy. And this kid has an extensive, I think, 14 contacts in the juvenile court system. And he was out on some other murder case when he killed somebody else. And then you have the parents and the students at Clifton that have the whole town is shut down after like 8, 9 o'clock at night. It may happen this weekend, may not. Oktoberfest is going on. And if you live in that area, you go to school in that area, you work in that area, you rely upon those economic activities to survive. And so you have spoken out profoundly about the lack of public safety at UC, and it's every day, a few hundred are causing difficulties for a half million people. You know what I'm saying? There's a question there.
2: At this point, I honestly don't know what UC police and Cincinnati police can do. They've now shut down some of the streets around campus, which, let's be honest, these guys, if they want to shoot somebody, we saw it happen on Sunday night. We're talking about that 17-year-old suspect, two victims. One died near UC. That was the one on Shield Street that we were talking about there. Yeah. But over the last 3 weeks near UC, you've had 6 reports of shots fired, 4 where people were hit. 2 happened in 24 hours right before classes started. 1 on Calhoun, where students were partying, 2 o'clock in the morning, and you see them on video running for cover. The last one I was talking about on Shield Street, the suspect 17, there were 2 victims, and that's the one where then a week later he shoots or is accused of shooting 2 women, a mom and a daughter, over in Coleraine Township, a 17-year-old. I mean, at this point, you now have UC trying to protect the campus. And we've talked about it. They pay Cincinnati police about $1 million a year. And I will give credit to Chief Elliot Isaac. He has made himself so accessible to us lately. I think he's like, Sheree, why do you keep beating me up on the radio? And my point has been that I want to hear from, the president of UC. I want to hear from board members to say, are they concerned? Because we're not hearing from them. But at this point, it's like, I don't know what you do as a university when you have these repeat offenders who continue to come in and commit the same crimes. And they're probably targeted, It's not like a lot of times these are innocent victims. Let's be honest about it. But the reality is they are younger and younger. Cincinnati police just released some data to us a week ago, and it was sort of a mixed bag. There were fewer people that had been shot and killed so far this year, but youth, so teenage crime, including serious assaults, were up. So we're talking youth teenage arrests were up almost 19% year to year. From 709 to 841. Aggravated felonies, aggravated assaults also up from 18 to 30. And what's the answer? Well, the answer probably is you can set up as many after-school programs, and you've got, community leaders, pastors, the rec leaders, our teachers are trying to do everything they can. But if it doesn't start in the home, and when these teenagers, we're going to say kids, are arrested for violent crimes, not a stupid, hey, they're pulled over for running a stop sign. Not the sort of things that are, I think, are happening with a lot of families in, the suburbs. But when they are arrested for violent crimes, they're given chance after chance after chance. And Willie, we saw it over there in East Price Hill when back last month in August when we had the 14-year-old who was throwing rocks at a house, which obviously he shouldn't have been doing, but it was a vacant property. And some guy, a 16-year-old, who, by the way, was already wanted for another warrant for something else, another crime, shoots and kills the kid for throwing rocks. Yeah. I mean, I just shake my head night in and night out and think, what in the hell is going on in our community that you have young people who the first thing they think to do is pull out a gun?
1: Well, yesterday Scott Sloan had on the leader of the East Price Hill Community Council, and she said, we call police on these vacant buildings in which there's drug use and prostitution, all kinds of bad activities happening. Nobody checks it out. No one comes by. Don't hear from the housing department. She called in with shots fired. Shot spotter indicated. There's about 20,000 bullets flying around Cincinnati every year without a name on them. And I call the police. They don't come. So I call Ken Cobra and says, on those calls, they're 911 calls. We try to get to them, but we're down about 200 to 300 cops. The cops we have are demoralized. The cops we have understand when you arrest a juvenile and go down to Hamilton County Juvenile Court Center in the old Time Star building. 2020 is a revolving door. You go into 2020 Auburn, which is juvie jail, and they're being told, don't hold these kids. Get them out. We don't want them here. And we're talking about maybe 1,000 kids out of 1.5 million that live in the tri-state, 1,000 kids, and a revolving door system in juvenile court because of Judge Carrie Bloom and others. And Judge Bloom does not believe that kids should be locked up. She has said before that for a 16-year-old going to jail, we inflict more harm on them than they inflict on their victims. So a big thing will be get a library card, or secondly, issue a letter of an apology to the victim. And that substitutes for criminal justice. And there's the problem. Cops don't arrest and judges don't sentence. There's the problem.
2: Well, these officers are spinning their wheels. I mean, after I went on your show a week ago, Willie, I had multiple Cincinnati police officers telling me, so the suspect in the 14-year-old who was shot and killed in East Price Hill a couple of weeks ago, that suspect, again, a 16-year-old, he was here from Dayton. His initial arrest and problems started up in Montgomery County. He was then put in a group home down here, which is apparently very common. That you've got then the problem kids up in Dayton being shipped down here to group homes. Many times they're running away from Lighthouse Youth Services. And so then you've got these officers who, here we are filing a missing persons report again on the same kid. I mean, it's, you can only imagine their frustration. And then, I mean, let's take it even a step further, Willie, with what we saw with some of the kids leaving Hughes High School in the first week
1: right,
2: of school.
1: Right.
2: I mean, I was blown away at the amount of fistfights in a parking garage the first week of school. I mean, what is so bad that these kids are so angry? And, it, you know, honestly, I said, I looked at, you know, some of my coworkers and said, if I saw my kid in that video throwing punches like that, they would be grounded for months. I mean, it is just unbelievable to me. And then you think that teachers and principals are going to be the ones that solve this. I mean, their hands are tied. They just want these kids to come to school and try and get good grades. And then you have officers that are like, okay, well, you know, we're being told, like, let's not be too tough on these kids. So really, unless they commit a major crime, they're not wanting to lock them up and do the paperwork because they know they'll be let back out. I mean, it is such an unbelievable problem that we just continue to talk about. And I wish we had something else to talk about.
1: Well, it's the news.
2: Because it does get old.
1: Now, I asked a cop in the middle of that used high school fracas, why didn't you jump into it? And he told me, I'm not getting involved in that. You have anywhere from 10 to 30 kids rolling around a parking garage, hitting and kicking each other. Some were armed. It was just one cop against 30 kids. He said, I'm not going to do that. He kind of like had obvious indifference. And so he said, let them fight it out and see what happens. If someone gets killed, we'll deal with it.
2: I'm going, God forbid that. God forbid that officer, you know, has enough and gets rough with one of those kids.
1: Oh.
2: And that clip gets on social media. You know how it works.
1: If I'm a cop, you know, I don't jump in the middle. I say to hell with it.
2: There's no way. There's no way.
1: All right, we got to run.
2: Because you're damned if you do, you're damned if you don't.
1: Oh, Cherie Polillo, thank you. I got a page after page of questions. I didn't get to any of my questions. So next time you're on.
2: Can we talk about our Bengals?
1: Yes.
2: Come on, now.
1: Come on, man. They're going to beat Houston, I hope. We live in fantasy land as the whole world around us is melting. Go Bengals. Well, give my best to your co-anchor. Say hi to your husband for me. I think he's a good man. Puts up with you.
2: So that's he's a good guy.
1: Yeah, that's right.
2: I'm a lot. He always says, she's no wallflower.
1: She is not. You're a handful. Maybe I shouldn't say that. All right, Cherie Polillo, thank you very much. Thank you. All right, let's cut it off right there. News next, 700 WLW.
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15: New school report cards just out with a 1230 report. I'm Brian Combs. Breaking now, there are 10 five-star districts in the state of Ohio, or in southern Ohio, in our region, for achievement. They are Loveland, Madera, Marymount, Sycamore, Wyoming, Indian Hill, Forest Hill, Springboro, Mason, and Wayne Local Schools. School report cards just released within the hour by the Ohio Department of Education. Cincinnati Public Schools this year earning 3 stars for the first time in the school report card ratings. Means the district is meeting state standards. However, while CPS has moved up to a 3-star rating overall, there are still 16 schools within the district with a 1-star rating, which means they need significant support to meet state standards. That list includes Taft and Dater High Schools. You can check ratings for your district and for your individual school if you follow 700 WLW on X. Now, latest traffic and weather together.
16: 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Good drive with 75, accident-free. No reported slowdowns on 71 and 74. 275 moving well. I'm Rick Shrimp, News Radio 700 WLW.
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15: Going to be a hot, muggy day in the tri-state once again. We'll see a high today of 91. Slight chance for rain tonight, low 71 tomorrow.
17: partly cloudy, humid with isolated storms, and a high of 92 degrees. Nothing on radar right now. It is 81 degrees right now at News Radio 700 WLW. Kentucky Governor Andy Beshear is glad to see Senator Mitch McConnell back at work. The governor, though, concerned still about McConnell's health and wondering if he can carry out his duties as a senator. Beshear continues to demand that the 84-year-old Republican address questions publicly about his health.
18: He's taken a good step, and listen, for his health, we're glad he's back. He'll now need to show he's able to participate on a daily basis to represent Kentuckians.
17: Local boards of elections can go ahead and send absentee ballots out for the November elections, just as they have done in the past. New rules ordered by President Trump for voting by mail have been rejected by the U.S. Supreme Court. The decision 7-2 against the president. U.S. men's national soccer team is coming back to TQL Stadium. They'll play here November 17th in the CONCACAF Nations League quarterfinals. It'll be the team's sixth trip into Cincinnati to play at the home of FC Cincinnati. FCC defender Miles Robinson, member of that U.S. men's national team. Tickets for the match go on sale on Friday. On Wall Street, stock prices are falling today. The Dow right now down 300 points. Our next update at 1. I'm Brian Combs, News Radio 700 WLW.
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6: Hi, Billy Cunningham, the great American. Good to have you with me this Tuesday afternoon in the tri-state. Reds baseball kicks off. The Dodgers treat them as if they were soldiers at Little Bighorn. Or maybe the circumstances when nurses are in their apartment and Richard Speck knocks on the door. These are difficult times, and the Reds are in last place. Nothing to do about it. Better to have one professional Major League Baseball team in town as opposed to none. The Reds aren't going anywhere. They're going to be here. I'm somewhat concerned with the fact that the ownership of the Reds will not take the necessary steps on the operational side to produce winning baseball teams on a regular basis. In the 20 years the Castellinis have owned the ball club, they've not won one playoff series. Went to the playoffs, you might recall, as my producer Drew does in 2010. They quickly got swept by the Phillies. In 2012, go back when two in San Francisco come home, lose three in a row at home. Then in 2013, they go to Pittsburgh and lose there. Then the made-up playoffs in 2020 because of COVID-19, they lost there, I think, to Atlanta. And then, of course, last year, they get into the playoffs, and they get swept by the Dodgers. In fact, none of that's good, by the way. So we'll see what happens down the road. And what De La Cruz is doing is incredible. Hit a ball that may still be traveling, may drop into the Licking River sometime later this afternoon. But they kick it off sometime about 5:40 tonight. First pitch about 6:40. Then Wednesday they play Thursday business special, and away we go. I wish them well. I just wish the team outside the white lines could be as good as the team inside the white lines. Outside the white lines, not very good, shall we say, as far as selecting the talent. All the promotions around the Reds is truly great. Inside the white lines, not so good. Outside the white lines, fabulous. The Reds Community Fund, Charlie Frank, and so many others involved in that. Frank Zibel and Randy Freaking, et cetera, raising all this money, $1 million a year, to upgrade youth academies all over the tri-state. Outside the white lines, the Reds are one of the best organizations in baseball. When they do an event, it's first class. But what about inside the white lines? What about the team itself? And ownership, I'm told, authorizes spending serious money for players the ownership is told is going to perform. When you have Candelaria getting $45 million and completely incompetent, that's $45 million. They gave Mike Moustakas $70 million, four-year contract. That didn't work out at all. Then you pick up the contract of of Ke'Bryan Hayes, third base last night. What did we see? 0-for-3, struck out a couple times. I think he's hitting under 150. Those three players by themselves, Candelaria, Moustakas, and Hayes, together, just those three, $150 million. I haven't talked about Homer Bailey yet either. And $150 million on those three guys. That's a lot of money, isn't it? Throw in Homer Bailey, now you're $250 million. What do you get out of him? Nothing. In fact, you pay him off to go. Why Hayes is still playing third base for the Reds is beyond me. Try Arroyo. Try something different. But when you invest that kind of money, you want to see a return. So the Castellinis will authorize hundreds of millions of dollars to go to Reds talent, as determined by Nick Kroll. And none of them perform. What long-term contract for the Reds really worked out well? None. Votto? Maybe. Ken Griffey Jr., we got Willie Mays in his prime, turn out to be hurt all the time. So I'm looking forward to maybe spending money wisely. Suarez, $15 million. That's another serious blunder. Nonetheless, we'll see what happens tonight. I want to be positive as always. Secondly, of course, I brought this up with Sheree Palello of News 5, and 5 stands for news. When I watch the Wall Street Journal, read the Wall Street Journal, watch CNBC Squawk Box, I read the commentary from around the world about how great the American economy is. I'm thinking there's a disconnect between the numbers on one hand and reality on the other. This morning, I'm watching Joe Kernan and Cramer and Quintanilla and others talk about the American economy, which is the envy of the world, our economy right now. Unemployment is about 4%. And for the 4% unemployed, they wouldn't work if you put a gun to their head. They're not going to work. We have 5 million good-paying jobs that can't be filled right now. There's 8 million adult men not working who refuse to work. Put that in together with the fact that productivity is at a 29-year high in the last 4 or 5 months. That is the amount of goods and services produced. The GDP, as my producer Drew knows, the gross domestic product, is perceived as a real gauge of the American economy. It's rising between 3 and 4% annually on an economy of $30 trillion. We're talking $1 trillion more a year in economic and productive growth. A situation like the southern border is finally shut down. The waste, fraud, and abuse is getting out of the system. It's going to take a while. Medicare, Medicaid fraud, Social Security fraud is unbelievable. Head on Dr. Oz a week ago, he said the number's well north of $100 billion. Waste, fraud, and abuse happening in government programs that they can identify. And they think the identifiers are the tip of the iceberg. So viewed from Europe, which has few, if any, factories, has lack of productivity, more inflation, and an influx of illegals they can't handle. They're losing their culture completely in Europe. They look at us and say, my gosh, how do you guys do it? This is wonderful. The Japanese are in a deflationary cycle. The South Koreans are in trouble politically. The Chinese, there's rumors Xi Jinping may be out as premier and not go to the summit with the president in a couple weeks. And they have serious issues there. Awful. Australia, New Zealand, just pick the economy. They look to America and say, Jesus, Mary, and Joseph, how do you guys do it? This is wonderful what you're doing. This morning, the Fed, tomorrow afternoon, is going to raise interest rates, we think, a touch, because the economy is so good, we have to hold it back. We're like a bull with straps on us. We're ready to charge. And the Fed is saying that now we have to raise interest rates to slow down our economy. It is so good, we have to slow it down. It's growing so fast. But then on the other hand, I look at the prices. I'll be honest with you, it's not a concern greatly for me what things cost today, but I'm greatly concerned for you and for my family members and others who have difficulty making ends meet. That I know when I fill up at UDF, it's about $4.19 a gallon. Last week, it was about $3.69. Check out Wawa. It's hovering around $4 a gallon. And most importantly, diesel fuel is about $7 a gallon. And that fuels Kingsgate. That fuels the trucking system. That fuels the tractors and the farmers. That fuels a large part of our economy at diesel prices, $7 a gallon. I look at the fact that young Americans come out of college full of urine and vinegar ready to go, and many are baristas or working in restaurants, and they can't find a job commensurate with their educational achievement. I look at our burgeoning cities. Despite a good report on CPS today, I look at Deer Park High School under the leadership of Jim Stahl and what they've done there for the first time in a long time. Deer Park and Chris Euster's leadership on the board is important, and Greg Euster. Deer Park has a 4-star rating and a football team that's 4-0. In fact, Jim Stahl, the superintendent, is getting telephone calls from the GCL about joining the GCL and upgrading their schedule to play St. X and Muller and LaSalle and on a regular basis. You know, Elder, I mean, can you imagine Deer Park playing in the pit? I want to see that. My good friend, Father Anthony Brouse, will be there as the chaplain, and I'll be there rooting Deer Park on. All kind of good things are happening there at Deer Park. But in reality, do you think in living your life, going to Kroger, paying your utility bill, looking at your internet and television expenses, looking at your water bill, that these are the best of times? Basic things. Of course, I love Cincinnati Bell Altifiber because they're generally local people. I love them. And I get my water from Cincinnati Water Works. And also, we have the issue utilities from Duke. So I looked at my bills recently. I'll make this public to you. I pay about $1,000 a month for my Duke Energy water and Altifiber, which is TV and internet, $1,000 a month. I look back in my records 5 years ago, the same things were about $600 a month. So there's been a 40% increase in utility expenses, internet connection, and water. And the water bill is going to keep going up. Fortunately, I'm not part of MSD, in which case it would be even worse. So if you're an average American living in a home, you might spend $1,000 a month for things that are kind of basic that you can't control, where the costs are going one direction, and you feel as if you have to have water. I have to have HVAC. I got to have heating and air conditioning from Tempstar, from Andy Bucher, and from Braun, Sheldon Braun. And I have all these cable channels, most of them I don't look at. It's part of my Altifiber bill. So if you spend $1,000 on stuff like that, which I do, add $1,000 a month in things like real estate taxes. Fortunately, I live in Sycamore Township because of Tom Weedman, and my taxes real estate-wise only goes up because Indian Hill Schools, which are pretty damn good, raise their bond levies, which I pass. I vote for them all in Indian Hill. They're pretty good. But that's $1,000 a month I pay in real estate taxes with all the special levies, et cetera. Now, how many people can afford $1,000 for, may I use the term utilities, $1,000 a month for real estate taxes? And I'm not spoken about transportation expenses or entertainment expenses or investment kind of stuff. I don't talk about that. So it's $2,000 a month. That means $24,000 a year basic stuff. So if you make $50,000 a year and you pay about 30% of that in taxes of one form or another, you're down to about $35,000 a year. If you take $24,000 out of $35,000, and you haven't talked about rent yet or mortgage payments or entertainment expenses or car allowances, car expenses, or gasoline for your car, and all the other bills that you have in life, you can't live a middle-class lifestyle. It used to be $50,000 a year was a big deal. Now it's $100,000 a year. You have to make $100,000 to try to make ends meet. So on one hand, I'm told by Wall Street, our economy is so good, the greatest in the world, the greatest in the history of the world, and growing, that we have to restrain, we have to stop it a little bit by raising interest rates. But on the other hand, when I talk to family members, when I talk to you, the amount of work you got to put in to produce a buck, what you do, these are like the worst of times. And listen to the media. You would think we're in a damn near depression. There's no good news ever broadcasted to the media, to you, from the media to you, about how good the American economy is. Just the opposite. American economy is terrible. Listen to the news. It's awful. And so there's a disconnect between Wall Street and Main Street. And most of us live on Main Street and not Wall Street. Now let's continue. Coming up, we have a woman who's been on one or two other times. Her name is Melanie Curtis from USPIE, United States Parents Involved in Education. Some of the numbers coming out that looks better than normal for CPS. Great for Deer Park Community Schools. Great value. Madeira under Kenji does a great job. Indian Hill schools are great. I'm told going to Elder is not bad. My good friend John Kraft of Kraft Electric tells me he got a quality education at Elder High School. I look at what happens in Mason, the home of the Comets. Pretty good stuff. I look at Simon Kenton. I saw Channel 5 down there Friday night talking about those kids look normal. And I'm saying right now that we're producing graduates incapable of earning a living in the modern world because they're not prepared for it, especially when it comes to functional illiteracy. So my next guest will deal with that and more. If line becomes available, 513-749-7000. So are these the best of times as declared by the Wall Street Journal, Europe, China, South Asia? They all want to be Americans. They come here in ever-increasing numbers, and they say this is a place to be. Europeans say we want to learn from the Americans how to produce productivity and good living standards at low prices for the American people. We don't see that at all. I live in the real world. I don't see it. Nonetheless, the Wall Street experts say on Thursday, we're going to see an increase, shall we say, in the interest rates because the economy is so great. It is unbelievable. So let's continue with more. If a line becomes available, 513-749-7000. These are the best of times and the worst of times. If we have a little bit of patience, which, of course, we don't have, we could destroy the empire of evil in Iran. If the Democrats and many Republicans understand what's at stake in this war, we will win more quickly and more completely. But we can't let that happen because it would be good for Donald Trump. Put me in the one-third of the American people who believe that Donald Trump's war of choice in Iran is necessary and required for long-term stability. Put me in that camp. 12:55, home of your Reds playing tonight, getting beat up again by the Dodgers on News Radio 700 WLW.
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6: President Trump blasting a Supreme Court decision. This is the 1 o'clock report. I'm Matt Reese. The president calls it a bad decision and a big loss for Republicans and for America itself. Reaction today from President Trump on social media, saying that the Supreme Court really let the country down, and he accuses certain justices, as he puts it, of being petrified of Democrats. The high court decided to allow a lower court ruling stand, which freezes Trump's executive order aimed at limiting mail-in voting.
1: States can continue, as some have already started, sending out those ballots as they have done in previous election cycles. Almost a third of votes cast are done in this way. The president, though, has accused this whole system of having widespread fraud.
2: ABC's Karen Travers, Justices Gorsuch, Barrett, Kavanaugh, all were nominated by the president during his first term, but all ruled against him in this case. The president also criticized the Supreme Court's recent rulings on birthright citizenship and on his tariffs. Time to check the roads for you. And this Tuesday afternoon, we have the latest traffic and weather together.
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0: school report card that's out today, earning 3 of 5 stars for the first time. District moving up from 2.5 stars, and the designation means CPS is now meeting the state's standards. Even though there are several individual schools in the district, like Taft and Dater, that have only 1 star as their rating. Some of the districts in our region that earned 5 stars include Sycamore and Forest Hills, Madera. You can see the list by going to 700WLW's X account. There is a new development today in the case of Rob Reiner's son, who's accused of killing the actor and his mother, Michelle. L.A. District Attorney announcing they will not pursue the death penalty against Nick Reiner.
1: Heading into a court hearing for Nick Reiner, L.A. County District Attorney Nathan Hochman announcing his office will not seek the death penalty against Reiner.
2: We have spoken to the victim's family. We have spoken to prosecutors, law enforcement.
1: Asked if Rob and Michelle Reiner's opposition to the death penalty influenced his decision, Hochman said all information was considered. Nick Reiner has pleaded not guilty. Alex Stone, ABC News, Los Angeles.
0: What's the price tag so far for the war with Iran? It's huge money. The Pentagon says at least $42 billion. That's $4.5 billion in increases on the most recent Department of War public estimate, more than 6 months into the battle that started in late February. Game 2 of the Reds-Dodgers series tonight, Great American Ballpark, inside pitch 5:40. First pitch 6:40 right here on the home of the Reds. The Reds officially eliminated from playoff contention by the Dodgers last night. The final score was 4-1. Check on Wall Street for you now, and the Dow is not looking good, down 400 points. NASDAQ down 203. S&P 500 down 37. 105. Next News, 1:30. 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
8: Billy Cunningham, the Great American School, is underway. In the last 3 or 4 weeks, we've had all the schools starting. They start sometime in August, which I think is a mistake. Nonetheless, that's my personal viewpoint. But then, nonetheless, we have some statistics in about how schools are doing in the first month of operation. And I would note, and I relate this to Melanie Curtis coming up, and that is the fact that in New York City, there's thousands of parents who have made the decision now to take their kids out of public schools, the government schools, because, number one, they learn nothing. And number two, it's dangerous in the school. Number three, it's dangerous to go to school. That's not the way things ought to be. But we have a situation now, United States parents involved in education, and Melanie Curtis has a posting up about unmasking government schools. And Melanie, welcome again to the Bill Cunningham Show. And first of all, can you relate to struggling parents in major urban areas that cannot send their kids to schools in Los Angeles or in Chicago or in Cincinnati or in New York because of the poor quality? Can you relate to that?
9: Oh, absolutely. You know, parents across the country are struggling with all kinds of issues in the government schools. I mean, the primary one in the fact that only a third of our children are learning how to read, write, and do math, which is absolutely deplorable. But as you said, it's physically dangerous, but it's also mentally dangerous. We are putting that gender identity issue in the schools, confusing children from very young about the very essence of who they are, and parents are being kept in the dark. We just had a story about Massachusetts family that had their child taken away from them by Child Protective Services because they wouldn't change the pronouns that they addressed their child with.
8: Well, in the state of Texas, we have a Senate race, and Tallarico, about 5 years ago, he was still in public office. He was in the Texas State Senate. Recorded that I saw recently saying that if parents or if mom or dad do not address their child with the correct ID that the child determines for him or herself what gender they're in, that's abusive. And if a parent is abusive, what happens? The parents are losing their parental rights. And this is a guy, James Tallarico, is running and might be the next U.S. senator from Texas. And he's talking about that it is abusive for a parent not to fully engage with a child's sexual identity. And that is similar in many other states, correct?
9: That's correct. And that's absurd because it's clearly abusive to deform a child's body with inappropriate hormones or physical operations that try to change them and condemn them to a life of medical treatment, medical expense. And the evidence is not that it improves their outcome. So they have it exactly backwards. The abuse is trying to convince children that they are something that they're not, and that they shouldn't embrace what God has given them, what they've been created as.
8: You know, Melon, you went over it rather quickly, and I've read things you've written before, and you said one third of public high school students are proficient in English, that is spoken and understanding the English language, and math. So the flip side of that is we spend more money on public education than any time in American history. We spend more money per student on public education than any other Western democracy spends on public education. We spend the most, but two-thirds come out, in a sense, illiterate. How's that possible?
9: That's right. That's right. Well, I mean, we wrote a report on our government schools redeemable, and we go through a lot of the problems that have created this. But I found another statistic that's really compelling. You know, back when we had slavery, it was actually illegal to teach slaves to read, and yet there was about a 10% literacy rate. And then after slavery was outlawed and people started creating their own schools, they achieved up to 70% literacy for Black kids in the Black community, 70%. And right now we are at 19%. 19% of our Black children are able to read and write at grade level. And we have spent all this money, we have created all this regulation, we have put all this power in the government, and they are failing us. And it's interesting, there's bipartisan recognition that they are failing us.
8: Explain that in your study, because the Gallup poll indicates, I'm going to circle back at some point, and because Walter Williams was one of my frequent guests, and God rest his soul. He grew up in Philadelphia in the projects of Philadelphia in the 40s and 50s and 60s. And he said there were 95% plus fathers in the home. There weren't keys because there were no locks on doors. The community kind of policed itself to a large extent. And that was required. In fact, some of the Black high schools, so to speak, the Black high schools in Philadelphia, had better test results than the so-called white high schools, because there was a sense in Black families, you've got to achieve, you've got to work, you have to become literate, you have to understand the English language, you have to read, you have to understand what you're reading. So you said, before we get to this other part of the Gallup poll, that in that climate, when I would assume, because of Democratic policies, especially in the South, that is the Jim Crow laws created by the Democrats to hold down Black folks, that at that point, with all that discrimination taking place in the 30s, 40s, and 50s against Black Americans, 70% were literate, and today that number is 19%.
9: That's exactly right.
8: Wow.
9: It's shocking. It's shocking. Yeah.
8: Well, I guess you might say, how do we change it? But you wanted to, but let's circle back on that one and talk about how this isn't red and blue, Democrat and Republican. These are Americans who are unhappy. Explain the results of the Gallup poll.
9: Right. It's really interesting. There is just a slight increase in the number of Democrats, but they're all around a third or less of people by party that agree that our schools are really terrible, in terrible shape. And only 8% of U.S. adults are completely satisfied. I was trying to figure out if that would be the teachers and administrators themselves. But, you know, we had a story recently about a teacher who was on Facebook crying because he was teaching a class of juniors in his high school, and they couldn't read a four-sentence paragraph. And he was just devastated that he had students that would be graduating in a year that couldn't read. So I think the United States of adults are becoming very aware that our government schools are in serious decline, and we can't let that continue.
8: And Melanie, is that the video? It was an African-American male about 45, 50 years old that had glasses on. I watched this one, and he was literally in tears during a recess that he had Black boys. He would ask them to read a paragraph from a novel, and they didn't understand the words, lack of phonics, I would imagine. In my younger days, the Sisters of Charity at St. Xavier Grade School in Cincinnati, Ohio, required that we understand English language through phonics. You break it down by syllables, by vowels and by consonants, by long and by short, and that's how you can read. That's not done anymore. But this Black teacher was saying, we're about to graduate these kids. So one might ask, my producer Tony Bender asks, how do you graduate from high school if you can't read? How do you pass?
9: Yeah, well, it's a travesty. The schools are measured by their graduation rates, and so they pass students along. You know, some states, Michigan is one of them, was looking at what they call third grade accountability, and they want to fail third graders who can't read at grade level. And it kind of makes me angry because third grade is a pivotal point, but it's not the children's fault. You're punishing children, and if the adults haven't figured out how to teach a child child to read in K-1-2-3. That's 4 years. I don't know what they're going to do with them in one more year. And the system is broken. Like you said, phonics is critical. And a lot of states are picking up this new program, I say that in quotes, Science of Reading, which, guess what, reintroduces phonics. And guess what? Most of our teachers that are in teaching in school today, in fact, do not know how to use phonics to teach children to read. We put that, we formalized that through Common Core back in like 2013, 2014. People think we made Common Core go away. We did not. We did not. We put, just cemented in bad reading education way back then. And so you, our universities that graduate teachers do not know how to teach children to read. So you have failure in every level of the education system that ends up with children who can't read, a population of people who can't read.
8: You know, Melanie, you learn to read and then you read to learn. How do you tackle any academic discipline if you can't read? How does that, read a book on geology or geography, talk about English literature, talk about African-American studies, talk about women, whatever the liberal program it might be. If you can't read the book, if you can't read online, how do you pass? And how do you, if you haven't done it by the age of 9 or 10, it won't be done. And so social promotion becomes the key to keep your numbers up. Many urban school districts are proud of saying 85% of our students graduate. Graduate to what? And until the teachers themselves and the parents demand it, nothing's going to change. Now, one other thing in your study here, which I think is interesting. Overall, quote, 8% of U.S. adults are completely satisfied and 24% somewhat satisfied the quality of education, which means anywhere between 90 to 70% of U.S. adults are not happy, but there's no sense of change. The teachers' unions in the urban areas and suburban areas will not permit change because the teachers themselves are victims of the same system they're now teaching. If a teacher's 30, 35, 40 years old and wasn't taught how to read through phonetics, which is understanding and breaking down syllables and vowels and consonants and dangling participles. All those things come back to me from Sister Monica Ann, who drilled in and diagramming sentences with adjectives and adverbs. And what are the differences? My mind is now alive with Sister Monica Ann up at the chalkboard and me going up to identify an adverb, a dangling participle, an objective noun, a subjective noun, and an active verb and a passive verb. I know all that stuff. Here I am, an old guy, and I still can do it. How come teachers don't know how to teach reading? Is it because they can't read themselves? Is that the problem? It got me pissed off now.
9: Well, I certainly think that's relevant. You know, if you go back to the reason it was illegal to teach slaves to read, it's because the slave owners wanted to control them. Oh. So one could argue that there's somebody in our country that's designing the education system on purpose so that people can't learn, they can't succeed, and they depend on government, and they're easier to control. And so it's very hard to understand how we could let the system become as terrible as it is. But I will tell you, if parents pull their kids out to homeschool or work in a co-op of homeschooled families together, there are resources online, just exactly what you're talking about, how to use phonics to teach kids to read. And it is so easy. That's why homeschool parents are so successful. And the key is, if you teach your children to read and do basic math, then you can open the world to them of learning, and they can grow and learn everything that anybody would have taught them in the government school. But first, they got to learn how to read.
8: Well, you put your finger on the problem. It's called control. In the ugly environment of racial discrimination in the first part of this century and the last part of the last century, if that ugly circumstance resulted in something like 70% of black boys able to read and write, and then you destroy that system and create a different system of the teachers' unions, government schools, and that number is now 19%. I'll give you another factoid. The chronic absentee rates in CPS, Cincinnati Public Schools, for black boys is 71%. 71% don't show up. And how do you learn if you don't show up? How do you learn if you don't attend? And so the whole system is set up to have control of these students, to give them a diploma when they're 17 or 18 years old that they can't read, unprepared for the 21st century jobs. And what needs to happen, we need to have blue collar jobs being taught in the high schools so that you don't graduate with a worthless diploma, but rather you have a specific, there's 5 million jobs in America right now, generally blue collar jobs, that are not filled because millions of Americans, boys and girls, men and women, refuse to work. So the issue is control. And right now, the Democratic Party has complete control of the public education system. I don't think in the top 30 cities in America, there's any Republican or conservative in charge of any public school. And so the system exists now to have teacher salaries go up, to play a game of whack-a-mole. We got a problem here, deal with it. And they don't measure their success by having students that can read. Whenever I see these, some of these things that Jesse Waters, et cetera, when Johnny goes in and asks somebody to read a paragraph, that you have adults who cannot read and don't understand what they're doing. And we have to stop what we're doing. We have a minute remaining. Melanie Curtis of USPIE, Parents Involved in Education. Give me the solution of your group to solve this problem, about a minute remaining.
9: Well, as I say, we wrote a report that's available at USPIE.org called "Are Government Schools Redeemable?" Our conclusion is no, not in the short term, but with a lot of political will, we could fix them. We have very specific recommendations for at the federal level, at the state level, at the local level, at the parental level, what everybody could do if they were really committed to improving education. But bottom line, in the short term, the only way to improve things is for parents to pull their kids out and find other alternatives, whether it's a private school, don't take government money, private school, homeschool, where you can make sure your kids learn how to read. And that's how the only way we're going to fix this.
8: If something like 70% of black kids come out of high school incapable of reading, they've sentence themselves by their behavior, by the system's behavior, by their parents' behavior, to a less than a quality of life. And there's not a lot of circumstances available for individuals who are 25 years old that are illiterate. We got to run, but yes. Melanie, your website, USPIE.org. Thanks for coming on the Bill Cunningham Show. And Melanie, you're a great American. Thank you very much.
9: Thank you, Bill.
8: God bless you. Let's continue with more. Control. Control, control. Bill Cunningham, News Radio 700, WLW.
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20: The FBI director in heated testimony on Capitol Hill. This is the 130 Report. I'm Matt Reese. Director of the FBI, Kash Patel's testifying before the Senate Judiciary Committee today would not confirm if there was an ongoing investigation into claims at a recent lavish wedding party for the president's son, Donald, and his new wife was paid for, at least in part, by a Russian oligarch who has close ties to the Russian president, Vladimir Putin.
21: And so what the men and women of the FBI will do, as we do in every case, is we will look at whatever information comes our way and analyze it. And
20: during Patel's testimony before the Judiciary Committee this morning, he said that the FBI will be sending crisis coordinators to polling sites this November. He refused to answer concerns from Democratic Senator Peter Welch on potential election interference.
22: Do you pledge that you will not in any way interfere in the will of the American people when they go to the polls in November?
21: I pledge unequivocally that I will not participate in your charade of lies.
20: Time to check the roads this afternoon. We have the latest traffic and weather together.
23: 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Norwood lateral eastbound before 71, a crash reported on the shoulder. It's on the left-hand side, and police are there. And good news, State Route 28 has reopened between Snyder Road and State Route 48. Earlier accident there, now out of the way. 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
0: Hot and humid today with highs in the low 90s and heat index values in the mid to upper 90s. More of the same for Wednesday and Thursday with only a small chance of rain. This weekend stays warm for Oktoberfest with highs in the upper 80s on Saturday and mid 80s on Sunday. From your severe weather station, I'm 9 First One Meteorologist, KJ Jacobs, News Radio 700 WLW.
20: Right now we have 83 degrees in Cincinnati. Public forum tonight on the use of flock cameras to track vehicles. City Council in Trenton wants to hear from people on their use. The police chief there says they are critical to his department's operation.
1: When you run a small agency where we have a limited number of officers to complete all the tasks that a large agency needs to complete, anything that we could utilize that would be a force multiplier, we would certainly want to do that.
20: Chief Patrick Carr on the Scott Sloan Show here on 700 WLW. That meeting tonight, 6:30 in the Trenton Council Chambers. There's a public hearing in Butler County today over plans for a massive new Amazon data center in Trenton. It's been postponed, though, and Trenton has pulled the request for an expedited hearing on annexation of parts of St. Clair and Madison Townships into Trenton for the $5 billion project. It means any consideration of the plan will not be held until after the vote by the people of Trenton on a data center ban in their community. Dolly Parton's Hotel in Nashville opening its doors now, the Song Teller Hotel downtown, holding a soft opening this week, welcoming first guests just 3 weeks after she died. The property features a 20,000-square-foot museum dedicated to her personal archive, and that museum opens to the public at the end of this month. Game 2 of the Reds-Dodgers series at Great American Ballpark tonight. Inside pitch 5:40, first pitch 6:40. Here on the home of the Reds lost last night 4-1. They are officially eliminated from playoff contention. All right, let's check Wall Street now, and the Dow is currently down 433 points, NASDAQ down 207, S&P 500 down 37. 135, next news at 2, Matt Reese, News Radio 700 WLW.
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1: He swings and he unloads. Reds have one now. That ball's headed to the power stacks.
25: Over.
1: That ball is over the power stacks in right center field. Oh, my goodness.
25: I think that's out on the river.
1: That ball was launched out of Great American Ballpark. You talk about getting a hold of one now.
25: That's one of the furthest balls I've ever seen hit here.
1: Wow.
27: Numbskulls, I'm broadcasting.
28: All right, Seg, explain that. Wendella Cruz, that was Adam Dunlike.
29: That's true, Willie. I don't know if it made the street. I don't know if they
28: retrieved the ball.
29: I don't know.
28: Tom Wiedemann's looking for it right
29: somebody,
28: now. Where's the ball?
29: Somebody's down on Mary Way looking for it. Probably a reward is out.
28: Is it in the Ohio or is it in Louisville?
29: Dunn's ball went over the center field, over the
28: right field stands.
29: Yeah, over center field.
28: Maringway.
29: Bounced off of Maringway when it went down to Public Landing.
28: And then was found
29: and
28: in Louisville.
29: Hit a piece of driftwood about a foot away from the water.
28: That's where it is. Where's that ball?
29: I think it's in the Reds Hall of Fame.
28: What about this ball segment?
29: I have no idea.
28: Find the ball.
29: They got to get it.
28: Well, did it mean anything in the game's outcome?
29: No, because the loss eliminated the Reds from postseason.
28: You said
29: play.
28: It's over. You said you wouldn't give up until that.
29: Well,
28: do you now give up? Have you given up the ghost at this point?
29: They've got the APX and they have been eliminated.
28: You kind of feel like a Hollywood actress with Charlie Manson at the front door, and you're the actress.
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28: Sports! Segue of Diane Wiedemann is here with Tom Wiedemann.
29: Yes, I just saw her on TV.
28: You were on TV, Diane, and what were you doing?
30: To Cherie, who you were just talking to this morning.
28: You like her? I like her.
30: She's wonderful.
28: She's a woman, too.
30: Yeah, she's
28: and Tom Wiedemann is here. Tom, you're here. This guy sends me crap all the time about Michigan. Whenever I relate to the fact Sherrod Moore might be a problem, Harbaugh might be a problem, Michigan, the way they beat up on the Broncos, might be a problem. He tells me how good Michigan is. Defend Michigan now if you can, Tom Wiedemann.
31: Beat number 11 this weekend.
28: What's it?
31: Beat number 11 this weekend.
28: Who do they play?
31: Who do you think they played? Oklahoma.
28: But who do they play this coming weekend, I mean?
31: Oh, this weekend they're playing Texas Southern,
28: Texan Western, Texas. They play nobody, right?
31: They got an easy week this week.
28: Good. Hold on, Diana's segment. Give me some sports and make it fast.
29: Well, yeah, let's see. The Reds lose it last night 4-1 despite L.A. De La Cruz hitting one to Covington or Newport. Let's see. The Dodgers clinched their 14th straight postseason berth with a victory.
28: Best team money can buy.
29: So, and the Reds, that's their 80th loss.
28: 80.
29: Topping their total from of a year ago. The Reds have now missed the playoffs 26 of the last 31 seasons.
28: Is that good or bad?
29: Not good.
28: Okay.
29: Let's see.
28: 26 of 31.
29: The L.A. wins the game with just three hits, two home runs, and six walks. Four of them given up by Nick Lodolo, who showed frustration in the dugout by punching a ball bag.
28: Which hand did he use?
29: Right.
28: Thank God. Is it broken up for the rest of the year?
29: I have no idea.
28: I don't know.
29: He'll
28: be out.
29: You know.
28: He's gone. Dio.
29: Game two tonight, 5:40. Sports Talk, Arnell Carrier's Inside Pitch. Kelsey Chevrolet extra inning show after the game. Good luck, Willie. The Dayton Dragons need a win tonight to stay in the Midwest League Championship Series in Dayton against Quad Cities. Mm. Let's see. Bengals update brought to you by Midwestern Plumbing and my good friend Chris Wilson.
28: Yes.
29: Commercial plumbing expert since 1978.
28: What kind of plumbing problem you have, Segman?
29: Right now, nothing, Willie. Everything's working.
28: What about the Bengals?
29: Bengals are their usual day off. They're 2.5-point dog.
28: Dogs.
29: At the Texans.
28: Texans.
29: How about
28: need
29: this?
28: A win.
29: Ted Karras of the Bengals spoke on the Fitz and Witt podcast. That's Ryan Fitzpatrick and Andrew Whitworth. They got a podcast.
28: Fitz and
29: Witt.
28: He
29: talked about saving the life of Mike Gesicki. He was choking on a piece of steak during their during a team meal. I guess recently, and Gesicki looked at Ted Karras with getting tears in his eyes and not breathing. So he does the Heimlich maneuver. It's the third time Gesicki has needed the Heimlich maneuver.
28: You better quit eating steak or chew better.
29: Well, it's well done, which means it doesn't go down
28: Adam
29: well.
28: Adam done or well done?
29: Well done.
28: Well done. Well, why doesn't he have smaller bites and or chew more?
29: I don't know.
28: Steak. If it's killing me, I quit eating it.
29: Chicken. Ron's Roost. That's where you ought to go. College football, the Battle of Victory Bell Saturday at TQL Stadium. Bearcats and Red Hawks. More tonight, Scott Satterfield Show live.
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28: Now this weekend's another great sporting event. Diana Weben, tell the American people what's happening this weekend, if anything.
30: Well, the Ovarian Cancer Alliance of Greater Cincinnati is having their 20th annual Teal Power Walk. 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
28: And the purpose is what? Because great stuff's happened. You had cancer. Explain your journey with cancer and how you're now in remission.
30: So I was diagnosed with ovarian cancer 15 years ago. And I had very vague upper abdominal pain. And luckily I had a wonderful GI who said, oh, we'll just do an ultrasound and see what's going on. So they did an ultrasound, and they said, well, the ovaries look good, but there's fluid around the uterus. So I see the gynecologist. They did a vaginal ultrasound, said the same thing, fluid around the uterus, but the ovaries look good. They did a CAT scan. They said, oh, we see this omentum. There's a fatty shield that protects your abdominal.
28: Should be nothing. Don't worry about it.
30: It should be. He said, yeah, that doesn't look good. There's abnormal cells, but the ovaries look good. So they did the surgery, full hysterectomy. Before that, they did a CA125, which is a blood test they use. Is a tumor marker, and it was off the chart. But a lot of women it doesn't work for, and it's not always got the best results. So anyway, they did the surgery, and they said, the ovaries look good, so this is primary peritoneal cancer. And then 2 days later, they did the pathology report, and they said there were tumors in both ovaries. That is stage 3 ovarian cancer. So as of that day, I had a 36% chance to be alive for 5 years.
28: It's been 15 years.
30: It's been 15 years. So my last surgery, I had it 4 times in 5 years. It came back, which 80% of the women have recurrences. And that's one of the terrible parts about ovarian cancer. It's kind of always hanging around out there. My last surgery was 10 years ago. And, you know, as of today, I'm cancer free.
28: Is it different if the same woman had the same diagnosis today in September of 2026, would she have gone through exactly what you've gone through or different regimen today?
30: So there are differences. When I was going through it, there were clinical trials for what they called a drug called PARP inhibitors. And I couldn't get into clinical trial. My case was not applicable for it. But today, a lot of the women, after they go through their surgery and chemo, the first regimen, then they put them on these PARP inhibitors, which are supposed to keep the cancer from forming. So I wasn't able to do that. But I've been really blessed to, you know, I've had the surgeries and I've been 24 months of chemo in total. Lost my hair about 3 times.
28: You still look good, by the way.
30: Well, it all came back.
28: You look like Sheree Paletta a little bit.
30: But
28: back in how long?
30: The what?
28: You've been in remission how many years?
30: 10 years.
28: Are you over the hump or still?
30: Well, I see my gynecologic oncologist who, if you have any kind of gynecologic cancer, you need to see a gynecologic oncologist. The results for women who are treated by a surgeon called a gynecologic oncologist is much greater.
28: How many are in the tri-state? Can't be too many.
30: Tri-Health has a group. UC has a group. There's some at OHC. Christ and St. Elizabeth also, they have doctors that see people, gynecologic oncologists.
28: Do you buy into the idea of vitamins, exercise? Obviously, you keep the weight off. Ivermectin, where are you on that scale?
30: Well, I mean, I think there's a lot of things in terms of just being healthy. You know, I think I was lucky that I went into it. I was pretty healthy. Unfortunately for me, I had a bad gene. I had the BRCA1 gene. When I went for a second opinion at MD Anderson, and that doctor was asking questions about my family cancer history, he said, "This screams to me of a genetic problem." Unfortunately, all the times I wrote that down for my doctor didn't scream to my doctor. So, you know, I would really encourage women to, number one, know the symptoms. I mean, they're very vague, they're very subtle. We call it BEAT, ovarian cancer, by knowing the symptoms. So B is for bloating, E is for eating issues, feeling full quickly, A is for abdominal pain, T is for trouble with urination, incontinence, or frequency. But know the symptoms, and also know your family cancer history related to ovarian cancer. I mean, that's the easy one.
28: Can you test for this gene?
30: Yes. What they did when I went to MD Anderson. They tested for the gene, and they said, yeah, you have BRCA1 gene. In fact, all 4 children in my family, we all have it, which is highly unusual.
28: Only women or men also?
30: No, my dad came from my dad. Came from my dad's mother. Had a years ago, all I knew was she had a big tumor in her belly and had female cancer. Nobody talked about
28: people
30: it.
28: People didn't talk about
30: no,
28: it.
30: No, nobody
28: you
30: talked
28: couldn't
30: about
28: say urination. Couldn't no. say womb.
30: Ovaries
28: but,
30: couldn't
28: but
30: say
28: ovary.
30: That.
28: You can't say ovaries.
30: Yeah, I can't say that.
28: I'm not sure what those are exactly. Yep. They're up there somewhere.
30: Yeah, somewhere.
28: So I don't know. I don't know what the uterus and all that stuff. I don't know. I don't know about that.
30: Yep. But anyway, the charity is the Ovarian Cancer Alliance of Greater Cincinnati, and our mission is really simple. 99% of the money we spend goes towards a mission, and it's to raise awareness and educate about ovarian cancer to try to promote early detection. And the other thing is to support our survivors. We give care totes to our newly diagnosed women with comfort items and a lot of information that's very helpful to them. We do survivor socials so they can get together and support each other. And then to raise money for research for a cure. So in the last 11 years, we've put close to $3 million, this local all-volunteer charity, close to $3 million to research, to the top researchers in the world. I mean, we just put money, $300,000, into early detection research. Now that AI is available, they're using AI, and they've already had great results. So we are, you know, helping them continue their research. And they're at Sloan Kettering and John Hopkins.
28: Right. And these data centers, I know right now they're not favored by the public, away from residential areas, add on top of that their own energy production, mm-hmm. add on top of that the jobs. Data centers are going to play a significant role in this.
30: Yeah, and I mean, AI could be really a game changer, especially in something like cancer research.
28: Right. Well, we got to run, but say you want to get on Tom Weidman for the potholes, et cetera. Anything you want to say to him?
0: No, it's a sewer lid, Willie, that they put in the brick.
28: Say, Tom, your
0: is that
28: reaction.
0: Right?
4: That is the county, and it's not.
28: He passes the buck.
4: I don't believe it's fixable.
0: Okay.
4: Unfortunately, unless you get a cast ring,
0: I go around it now.
28: He goes around
0: it.
28: Tell him what you said about it behind his back. You tell him right now.
0: I didn't say nothing.
28: You didn't?
0: No.
28: All right. Tom Weidman, thank
4: the question
28: you,
4: question is what did he say about
28: me? 10 seconds. What is the website?
30: The website is runsignup.com/tealpower.org. Or you can go to our website if you want to know more about the charity. It's cincyovariancancer.org.
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2: All righty, Dan Hoard, voice of the Bengals and the Bearcats, kind enough to join us each and every Tuesday. Danny, big win to start the season. Nice win to start the season. What about the Houston Texans?
5: They gave up 36 points in week one to the Buffalo Bills, which is a huge surprise. Houston might have had the best defense in the NFL last year. It was either Seattle or Houston. They're known for their phenomenal pass rush. They did sack Josh Allen twice, but the fact that they gave up 36 at home in week one, albeit to a really good team, at least gives me some hope that the Bengals are going to be able to go there on Sunday and put some points on the board.
2: Conversely, C.J. Stroud came under fire last year for his performance in the playoffs, but it looked like, statistically anyway, he was pretty sharp against Buffalo.
5: He had a good game. He's such an interesting guy. He looked like he was going to be one of the best quarterbacks in the NFL as a rookie. Then he got sacked 52 times in his second season, and he's never been quite as good. Now, they keep going to the playoffs, so he hasn't been terrible. He's won a playoff game in every one of his NFL seasons, so that's impressive. But again, he's never been quite as good as he was that first year. So he played well in week one. He did fumble twice last week. They lost both fumbles. That's been a big problem for him. He had five fumbles and five interceptions in two playoff games last year. So we'll see on Sunday.
2: All right, Danny, thank you for your time and have a great weekend, my friend.
5: Sounds good, Tom. Thank you.
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17: Governor of Kentucky continues to push Senator Mitch McConnell to open up about his health. This is the 2 o'clock report. I'm Matt Reese. The Democratic governor of Kentucky, who appears to have presidential ambition, continues the pressure on the senior Republican senator from Kentucky, Mitch McConnell.
18: I think he needs to discuss his health with the people of Kentucky. He called on Joe Biden to do the same, as did his colleagues. And so it's not a lot to ask. You've been gone from work for 3 months. Just talk to the press, call in on a show, talk about what you've been going through, but then talk about what you're able to do for the people of Kentucky.
17: Governor Beshear. Senator McConnell, who is 84 years old, made his first public appearance on Capitol Hill since he was hospitalized back in June. That was yesterday. Senator McConnell was recovering after he fell at his home, and the governor has criticized him for a perceived lack of transparency about his health and his absence from the U.S. Senate. Governor Beshear has demanded that Senator McConnell provide proof that he can serve or resign.
18: He's taken a good step, and listen, for his health, we're glad he's back. He'll now need to show he's able to participate on a daily basis to represent Kentuckians. But certainly, he showed up yesterday, he answered a couple of questions, and he took a vote.
17: Governor today signing an executive order establishing a medical debt relief program in the state. Governor Beshear says it will provide help to more than 130,000 Kentuckians in debt from medical bills totaling $250 million for all of those Kentuckians. Now we check the roads for you, the latest traffic and weather together.
0: 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Traffic on Norwood Lateral eastbound at 71 slowed with an accident. Left shoulder is affected. We do have police on the scene here. 75 looks good now. No reported delays on 71 or 275. I'm Rick Schrempf, News Radio 700 WLW.
3: Now, the latest forecast from the Jake Sweeney Chevrolet Weather Center. 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
4: The heat is back this afternoon. High

0: Supreme Court really let the country down, accuses certain justices, as he puts it, of being petrified of Democrats. High court decided to allow a lower court ruling stand, which freezes Trump's executive order aimed at limiting mail-in voting. Another setback in the courts for the president, a federal judge blocking the Kennedy Center from adding the president's name to the building or on the grounds in any way.
1: Judge Christopher Cooper said the Trump administration was engaging in word games and linguistic gymnastics when it sought to argue that adding Trump's name to the building facade didn't violate the Kennedy Center's governing statute that said no additional memorials or plaques should be publicly installed at the Performing Arts Center. Trump's allies initially sought to rename the center after the president. When that was blocked by Judge Cooper earlier this year, the board pivoted to an inscription that said the center was, quote, renovated and restored by President Trump. But in today's ruling, Judge Cooper said adding that inscription still violates the law against new memorials at the Kennedy Center. Peter Harlambous, ABC News.
0: Let's check Wall Street now, and the Dow is down 412 points. NASDAQ down 197. S&P 500 minus 34. Reds-Dodgers series tonight. Reds lost last night 4-1, officially eliminated from playoff contention by the Dodgers last night. Inside pitch tonight, 5:40. First pitch, 6:40, here on the home of the Reds. Next news coming up at 2:30. Matt Reese, News Radio 700 WLW.
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9: Billy Cunningham, the great American, of course, is a great debate.

0: happening all over the country about the value, economically, the value of illegal immigration into America. The other day, I watched the FBI Director Kash Patel talk about the number of criminals they've deported. And the definition of criminal, I guess, changes with political party. And he points out that many times a person has been charged illegally, here illegally, with serious crime. They've not been convicted yet, but they're awaiting trial, and you want them deported or not. And he says, let's deport as many as we can. And left's tried to delay deportation of illegal migrant criminals, which is costing the system billions of dollars. We're talking millions of these individuals. Generally, the immigrant population are young, unattached males, poorly educated, and then away we go. Well, my friend John Lott, who spent many years in the Justice Department with Donald Trump's first term, has an article up in the New York Post a couple days ago. Left's push to delay deporting illegal migrant criminals imposes huge cost on taxpayers. I read the column, John Lott, and it's amazing. Why would somebody keep these individuals in the country? What's to be gained? But how much money are we talking about, and what are the Democrats, what are they doing?
1: Oh, we're talking about probably hundreds of billions of dollars in total. But, you know, it's, you hear these debates about how many people have a criminal record. So the Department of Homeland Security will say that 70% of illegal aliens have a criminal record, being defined as either convicted of a crime or they've been charged with a crime. And then you have places like Cato and the Brennan Center, which will go and say, well, it's only 35%. But they're only counting if you've been convicted. I mean, you've been involved in the criminal justice process. You know that people's rap sheets include arrests that are there and whether they've been charged with crimes in the past. And the thing is, they seem to want to claim that they only want to deport people once they've been convicted. But, you know, you know this. In the federal system, about 93% of those who are charged end up being convicted. In Virginia, which is what I was looking at for this piece, about 91% of those individuals who are charged with crimes end up being convicted. But going through the legal process to go from being charged to being convicted is extremely costly. In the piece, I gave an example. There was a guy who had just been charged with being a drug dealer to high school students who was selling fentanyl. A couple of the kids that he had sold fentanyl to had overdosed and had almost died. They'd only lived because they were able to get Narcan to them quickly enough. And if you go through kind of the costs for a public defender and for the prosecutor and the court costs and the cost of detaining him in jail while you're going through the process there, you're talking about, assuming he does a plea bargain, you're probably talking about something that's about $150,000. If he fights it and you have to go through trial and you have him in jail, in prison, you're probably talking about something that's going to roughly be over $600,000. For violent felonies, the cost of the legal system is much higher. For, you know, aggravated assault or robbery, you may be talking about something that could be $900,000 or $1 million. For something like rape, you may be talking about something that's going to be about $1.8 million to $2 million. Jeez. Dollars. For murder, you may be talking about $2 to $3 million. You know how long and difficult murder trials are. And so, you know, when you consider the fact that you're going to have, you've had a couple hundred thousand illegal aliens who have been charged they've been arrested only based on charges that they've been facing, you're talking about large amounts of money. You know, even if you just assume everybody just had these drug offenses and not the more serious violent cases, you know, you're talking about, even if all of them agreed to a plea bargain, you're talking about something that's about $37 billion. And if they went to trial, you're probably talking about total costs that are near $150 billion. And of course, if you had, you know, you throw in murder and rape and other crimes, obviously it would be tremendously more.
0: Well, you know, John Lott, I did a lot of federal criminal defense work. And if I had a client out on bond, and the great majority of these illegals who are here illegally to begin with are out on bond, you'd be stupid right. to take a plea deal, or you'd be stupid not to want to take it to trial, because trials, at least in the Southern District of New York, might take 2 to 4 years. In the Southern District of Ohio, it's about 1 to 18 months, 1 year to 18 months. Yeah. In Texas, it's 2 years. And so if you have a right. client from Nicaragua who's here mm-hmm. on drug charges and he makes bond, and the system doesn't allow deportation of him back to his home country without a conviction, you'd be stupid. And then once the appeal, many times I was involved in federal bank robberies and things of that character, the trial itself would be 2 to 4 weeks. And then if you had a jury verdict and then you continue bond pending appeal, you're talking maybe 3 to 5 years before you exhaust all your appellate process, then start all over again with some other claim. And if you don't deport these criminals in the beginning, you're talking about years and years of them out costing, you say, $100 billion. I think that's a low estimate. So why would the Democrats, well, why would liberals, like from the Brennan Center, say that's okay with them? It's illegal, it's criminal to come into the country illegally and get rid of them and save the system. Well, look on the other side. If you were John Lott, the liberal John Lott, I'm not sure there's ever one. If you were liberal, why would you say this is okay with you? It's going to cost the taxpayer these kinds of funds. And you know the games are being played. I think 93% is a low estimate. I think in most federal districts, the conviction rate's above 98%. And then you might have a hung jury. You might have some jurors saying, well, and then you start all over again. So why would the right. Democrats want this system?
1: Well, you know, to be honest, I'm not even sure that they actually want to deport them even when they've been convicted of a crime. You just had this case in New York where the Supreme Court had granted cert. There was an illegal alien who had a violent criminal history of aggravated assault. What happened was he wanted to be released on bail, and a Democratic judge said, basically forced the Trump administration to release him. And this Trump administration appealed it up to the Supreme Court. But before the Supreme Court could actually hear oral arguments, because they had granted cert in it, Kathy Hochul pardoned this violent criminal, so that now he has to be released. And so, yeah, but I mean, the Trump administration said, look, it was hard catching this guy to begin with. We had to spend a lot of resources to catch him. It's not like he came in voluntarily on this. He has a violent criminal history. We want to hold him until we're able to go and deport him. We don't want to release him, because then we're going to have to go and catch him all over again. But Kathy Hochul, the governor in New York, wanted to keep the guy in the country so badly that she pardoned him.
0: Why?
1: And removed his criminal record so that the Supreme Court can't hear the case. But, you know, look, places like the Cato Institute, they have argued vociferously that the Trump administration shouldn't try to withhold any federal funds from those jurisdictions that are refusing to turn over convicted violent criminals to ICE. You know, they don't even want to make it so that the Trump administration can go and deport people who have been already convicted in state courts of violent crimes.
0: Amazing. And the thing is, John Lott, sometimes you and I sit here demoralized thinking, okay, this is bad. Imagine, and it's going to happen maybe in 28, maybe in 2032. The Democrats, Kamala Harris, Department of Justice, under people like Loretta Lynch, et cetera, they have a completely different philosophy that you just expressed about accountability for criminal acts. And when that day comes, when the House, the Senate, and the presidency is controlled by liberal Democrats, I can see amnesty for every illegal here. I can see automatic register to vote. I can see mail-in balloting from 20 million illegals. I can see a empty criminal justice system because of pardon and commutation of sentences. And God forbid if a member of the DSA takes over, like Talarico and Talarico in Texas and that philosophy, mm-hmm. or Dr. Abdul. Imagine America with those people in charge. What do we look like?
1: Well, recently, the House of Representatives voted on a resolution whether or not to defund ICE. And you had a majority of the Democrats in the House support either abolishing ICE, or you had 10 who refused to vote on the issue, abstained from voting. But, you know, it's not just a few members of the House who feel that way. You go through the different Democratic Senate candidates from Jackson in Maine to Alciette in Michigan to Talarico in Texas, who have said in the past that they think that you can't reform ICE, that it just has to be abolished.
0: Right.
1: Well,
0: yeah.
1: If you abolish ICE, you know, how are you going to go and catch these guys? You don't even want to try to catch them to deport them.
0: Well, they won't. And that means, I don't know what that means for, I talk about a children or grandchildren, John Lott, but we're not really. It could happen in the next 3 to 5 years. And that's why the elections in November are critical to send a message that this cannot stay. Because when individuals, and I read from your column, quote, a charge is not a conviction, says Lauren Brooke Eisen, Brennan's senior director for justice. She said people are innocent until proven guilty, quote unquote. But they're not really, it might be proven guilty, but the appellate process can be 3 to 5 years. And since they're here illegally anyway, why not deport them and save the money of a trial? And then the same thing in like in Michigan, Detroit, when you have sanctuary cities, sanctuary states, that no one's looking for these individuals, that ruins the lives of the voters who put the Governor Hochul's in charge in the first place. That the voters themselves, I got a text here from someone whose opinion I respect, and it says here, well, let them live with it. In other words, you voted for these individuals, imposing this upon you. Don't complain about it. But the problem is these criminals don't stay in one zip code. They move around the country and rape and kill women all over the country. And like in South Carolina, Lake and Riley, et cetera, it's just tip of the iceberg. Or the student in Chicago that was killed. It's like no big deal. And the point is that the voters don't care who put these liberals in charge of their lives. Why should we care? How would you answer that one?
1: Right. But look. The Democrats claim that they care about the illegal aliens. Well, one thing I know you know is that criminals tend to commit crimes against people who are like themselves. 90% of blacks who are murdered by other blacks. About 85% of Hispanics who are murdered by other Hispanics. And illegals tend to disproportionately commit crime against other illegals. And, you know, the open borders advocates will quickly say that illegals are, you know, reticent to go to the police when they've been victims of crimes.
0: Right.
1: So, I mean, we know that illegals commit crimes at very high rates compared to the general population. Since we're talking about New York, in New York, at the end of last year, it was clear that at least 14% of those who were incarcerated in the state at that time were illegal aliens. But that's a big underestimate for multiple reasons. One is the fact that you have a situation where people can often be picked up when they're charged with a crime, so they never make it into the prison population, or when they're convicted, so they never make it into the prison population. You also have situations where New York was refusing to cooperate with ICE in terms of identifying whether people in the system were illegals or not. Those are just a couple of the reasons why even that 14% is an underestimate. But still, even that low estimate is 3.5 times higher than the highest rate that's been estimated for the share of the general population that's illegal. So they're way disproportionately going and committing crimes.
0: Maybe.
1: And so,
0: yeah, I don't get it. And, you know, I'm looking at some facts. You're a statistician, a great stat. You keep the facts, John Lott. There's about 5,000 black women killed every year by black men. However, The Democratic Party, representing mainly black women, are worried about white supremacists and lynchings in the South, which don't happen. I'm sure everything happens at some point. But if 5,000 black men are killing 5,000 black women every year, you think black women, especially lawmakers, would be concerned about the keeping criminals locked up because they're the ones being criminalized by this behavior, but they ignore it. John Lott.
1: I saw a survey.
0: Yeah.
1: I saw a survey recently in Chicago asking people in Chicago whether they support Trump federalizing law enforcement in Chicago like he had done in D.C. and Memphis. Hispanics and blacks were strongly in favor of Trump doing that. I mean, they understand if you want to make it riskier for criminals to commit crime, you're going to get less crime. The people that were overwhelmingly in favor or against Trump doing it were basically whites and white liberal Democrats. You know, like almost 90% of them were against it. But they're not the ones who are the likely victims of crime.
0: Yeah, Brandon Johnson, the mayor, just announced in Chicago he's going to run for re-election. And I can't imagine a more dangerous place to be for a black female than the city of Chicago. Yet that same black female will vote overwhelmingly for Brandon Johnson to keep him the mayor. It's almost a degree of self-loathing. John, what's your website? People can get more information. It's a beautiful crimeresearch.org. Is that correct?
1: That's right. Crimeresearch.org. Thank you.
0: We get the government we deserve. And at times that concerns me. John Lott, you're a great American. Thank you.
1: Likewise. Take care.
0: Thank you. All right. There you go. Can you tell me why that's the case? Why do you keep voting for individuals having policies you fundamentally oppose? That's the definition of stupidity. Bill Cunningham, News Radio 700, WLW.
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13: Bashir encouraged by McConnell's return to the Hill, but still has questions. With the 2:30 report, I'm Sean Gallagher, breaking now. On Monday afternoon, Kentucky U.S. Senator Mitch McConnell making his first public appearance as a fall at his Washington, D.C. home June 14th, as he was back on Capitol Hill to vote on the Senate floor.
14: I wasn't sure how many of you would be here today, but I'm glad to see you. Time to get back to work.
13: McConnell talking to reporters outside the Senate chamber. Governor Andy Beshear had expressed his frustration with the lack of transparency from McConnell and his office regarding his health and extended absence from the Senate, even demanding McConnell provide proof he was still able to serve or resign. Beshear today said that McConnell is taking a good step, but still must show he can represent Kentuckians on a daily basis.
15: Well, when you are a senator and they're in session, you got to be there each and every day casting votes, representing Kentucky. There's an important farm bill right now that we need protection for our hemp industry. So my hope is that he will show all of us that he's got the capacity to fight as hard as he can for this state on the issues we agree on.
13: The 84-year-old McConnell arriving to the Senate in a wheelchair Monday after requiring weeks of hospitalization after his fall, later moving to a rehabilitation center, and has since continued his recovery at home. McConnell is in the final months of his seventh and final term in the U.S. Senate, as he will retire in January. Now the latest, traffic and weather together.
16: 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Earlier incidents on the freeways have cleared. We do have Springdale and Mill Road. Police on the scene of an accident here. Watch for delays. Remember, the work continues. Closure of westbound 74 interchange ramps to and from Dry Fork Road is now in place for the next several weeks. My British Rep, News Radio 700 WLW.
12: Here is the latest weather forecast from News Radio 700 WLW.
17: The heat is back this afternoon. Highs in the low 90s. It will feel much hotter once you factor in the heat and humidity combination. That heat index in the upper 90s for some areas. Tomorrow, much of the same, and it'll continue for Thursday. Only a small chance of rain in between then. Looking ahead to a warm Oktoberfest, both Saturday and Sunday, you can expect temperatures in the mid to upper 80s. From your severe weather station, I'm 9 First One Meteorologist, KJJ Ghost News Radio 700 WLW.
13: Currently 88 degrees, heat index value making you feel like 93. Cincinnati Public Schools, for the first time since the Ohio School Report Card moved to a star rating system, are meeting state standards. CPS during the 2025-26 school year receiving a 3-star rating, up from 2.5 stars the year prior. 6 factors determine the rating, scoring the highest on progress with 4 stars, but CPS only getting 1 star for graduation. Gap closing, along with college, career, workforce, military readiness, each receiving 3 stars. Bramble School, Kilgore School, Spencer Center for Gifted and Exceptional Students, and Walnut Hills High School all getting 5-star ratings. The U.S. Soccer Federation announcing today the U.S. men's national team will play the second leg of the CONCACAF Nation League quarterfinal at TQL Stadium this fall. The U.S. set to face an opponent to be determined later in the tournament on Tuesday, November 17th, with tickets on sale this Friday at 10 a.m. This marking the first official competition for the 2030 FIFA World Cup cycle. It will also mark the 6th time that the U.S. men's soccer team has played in Cincinnati. Reds continuing their series against the Dodgers tonight after Monday's loss eliminated them from postseason contention. Segas more coming up in the Stooge Report. Currently on Wall Street, the Dow is down 431 points, NASDAQ down 198, the S&P down 37 points. Our next update is at 3 o'clock. I'm Sean Gallagher, News Radio 700 WLW.
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27: I like when they take strike three. Here's the 2-2. That's what I've heard.
1: And there it is, right on cue. Strike three called right over the inside corner. That's how you do it. Two down. That's what I like right there. Oh, my.
2: Numbskulls, I'm broadcasting.
3: Off all you bonehead. Oh, right, guys.
0: All right, big story, Rock, out of Columbus.
4: What we got?
0: Ohio State, quote, to make some tough decisions about the Texas collapse, according to Ryan Day. He said he's going to make some tough calls moving forward.
4: What are they?
0: I'd like to know what they are. It doesn't say what they are. I'd like to know. A better field goal kicker? How about a wide receiver catching the ball? How about,
1: wait a minute. Now, Jeremiah Smith did a pretty good job of that.
0: Not complete, though.
4: Any more out of the rest of them.
0: Well, he said he made one mistake. I'm reading the story. The mistake was not letting Texas score when they got down to the one-yard line and giving Ohio State
4: time. It's always a tough decision, but, I mean, Texas statistically, and these guys have all the stats, has always been pretty good at, you know, short yardage situations.
0: Pretty good. But what would you have done? Would you have said score, do like a Matador deal, or would you have said...
4: It's one of those things that makes sense afterward.
0: After the fact. When you see what happens...
4: But what happens if you get a goal line stand?
0: It happens, doesn't it?
4: It happens.
0: Now what do you do? Then you win. But 21 unanswered points in the fourth quarter, the first time in college football history that the number one ranked team in the country lost with a 20-point lead in the fourth quarter. And Ryan Day setting records. Here's his news conference. Talk about it. Looks like his dog died earlier in the day. I mean, he's unhappy.
4: He's lost. The walls come closing in on these coaches, and they don't win these big games.
0: What about Kent State? What if Kent beats Ohio State on Saturday?
4: Then what? Then we got issues. That's not going to happen. So, but then they go Illinois.
0: Terrible.
4: At Iowa. That's never bad. A cakewalk at Kinnick Stadium there. Maryland, no. Then they got number four, Indiana.
0: Where's the game?
4: It's at Ohio State. At Indiana, at USC. Ooh, then Oregon, which, by the way, we haven't talked about that. You failed to mention it yesterday.
0: I want to change my remarks.
4: You picked them to win the national title, and they lost to Oklahoma State. They looked terrible. Wasn't a fluke thing.
0: Please continue with a Buckeye record. Your diversion.
4: Yeah. Then Northwestern at Nebraska.
0: You told me at the time that was a good pick. They have a lot of talent. The Ducks are strong. Ever see a strong duck?
4: No.
0: Please continue.
4: Maybe I was kind of force-feeding you purposeful bad information in order to help myself.
0: Say. I would have picked LSU. Now you say I can't. Can I switch my pick?
4: No.
1: Well, speaking of the Tigers, of course, you had them last week.
4: I did.
1: This week they go to Ole Miss.
4: That's going to be bigger than Montana.
1: And apparently they're going to have horse-drawn policemen and ultra security at the stadium and everything else
0: for
1: Lane Kiffin at the hotel. And I guess these players may end up getting into armored personnel carriers and going to the game.
4: Well, there's past history here when Kiffin was at Ole Miss. This is, I think, maybe 3 years ago when they went back to UT to play, which he left in a very abrupt manner. I mean, they were throwing golf balls and batteries and all kinds of stuff on the field.
0: So how do you stop this? You can't.
4: You can't.
0: What do you do?
4: I mean, I guess anymore,
0: you
4: there's lots
0: the
4: of cameras. Yeah, you got to win the game.
0: How about the headline? Cunningham in talks with Silver about the next WNBA commissioner spot.
4: What do you know and when did you know it?
1: You're going to become the next NBA commissioner?
0: Can't say.
4: That's your niece, right?
0: Here's the headline.
4: What? Your niece?
0: It didn't say,
1: or is
0: didn't
1: that
0: say,
1: your sister?
0: It didn't say her. It said Cunningham in talks.
4: Maybe we can get some sense in there, and you can actually speak to these people running this league and say, look, let's run it like a sports organization, not as a political action committee.
0: Well, according to the head of, very good. According to WNBA players, this is a black lesbian league.
4: First.
0: Yeah.
4: Basketball is second.
0: But isn't that kind of limiting your marketing to non-black lesbians? I don't know. Well, I'm just saying, maybe that's why I'm in touch with the commissioner.
4: You seem to be giving up a lot of sponsorship dollars by only cornering yourself in that little slice of
1: the
4: pie.
1: So this is a WNBA versus the NBA.
0: Can't say.
1: Oh, okay.
0: But it's a W.
1: Maybe you'll do both.
0: I might do both. But Cunningham recommends to the commissioner to look at our league taking it to the next level. The league is booming, but we need different definitions of the WNBA, according to Cunningham. It might be Sophie. I've not given interviews recently, but maybe it's me.
4: But you have some thoughts on the matter,
0: I have some
4: though.
0: Thoughts on yeah. that. You might want to not
4: straighten
0: become...
4: Straighten them out.
0: Well, we are a league that play women's basketball.
4: Yes, at a high level. Because the product on the court, while inferior to the NBA, is pretty good. There's drama. It's good stuff.
0: And this stuff with Caitlin Clark is good, believe it or not, because it draws eyes.
4: Best player in history.
0: Yeah, but they don't... She doesn't start for them.
4: I mean, that therein lies the cornerstone of the problem, which they will never change.
0: Another quoter, Cunningham believes the league needs a unifier. That could be me. I'm thinking. She said, quote, the WNBA has always been a place for people to feel safe and comfortable. What the hell does that mean? Are you safe and comfortable?
4: You're missing the point.
1: Come you're on. Out choking players on the court. It
0: Can't
1: fouls.
0: Say. We are a black lesbian league. I'm thinking you might not want to say that, even though it might be true.
4: Who Don't said say, that? Cunningham, you said it?
0: No. The head of the players union said we are a black lesbian league.
4: Give me the quote again. I can't believe this.
0: Whether you like it or not, the WNBA has always been a safe place for players to express their viewpoint. We are by definition a black lesbian league, and it should stay that way.
4: They'll never reach their potential until they get rid of that mindset, because that comes first, and then the basketball excellence is a distance second.
0: It's like the mission statement. What's the mission statement? Well, Cunningham's
4: making to be a safe place for black lesbians. That should be, hey, let's foster championship basketball for women.
0: Women.
4: XX chromosome.
0: Makes them XX.
4: And let's blow this thing out.
0: Regardless of the critics, Cunningham insists the WNBA must continue its overall mission with a new definition. Now, she's in trouble for that, right? Sophie Cunningham. She's 31 years old. She won't play next year, right? They're not going to let her play.
4: She needs to keep playing because she's the hottest thing on
0: you can't
4: earth
0: say,
4: right now.
0: I dare you say that.
4: Not hot as
0: you don't
4: in
0: look
4: physical.
0: Upon her in uniform
4: no,
0: as a sex object.
4: I'm just saying
0: I dare you
4: she's
0: to say that.
4: She's bigger as from a name and notoriety standpoint.
0: Yeah.
4: Bigger than
1: get out of the gutter.
4: Clark.
0: I'm watching her doing flips off yachts. Have you seen? I'm going to start sending you a video of Sophie Cunningham doing flips in a bikini off a yacht.
4: I've already seen it.
0: You've seen it already. Yeah. That's
4: my job.
0: The
4: my job is to understand these things and research them so you don't have to.
0: Cunningham could become a voice of reason. I'm going to cut out some of these Cunningham quotes. These are pretty good.
4: Get in there and fix it.
0: Yeah, I will.
4: Yeah.
0: We're playing the best basketball we've ever played.
4: Great women out there that are playing great basketball. Let's center it around that and that act. Does that make any sense?
0: No, it's a black lesbian league. Come on. You got to accept that, right? How stupid are they? That's pretty stupid. But when you're in politics instead of basketball, when you're a basketball, that's not good. Much like your friend McLemore. All of a sudden, he's got these Jewish tropes to make people feel uncomfortable going to a concert. I'm not sure about his music. Maybe you know about this guy. But instead of talking about music and Ed Sheeran and all that kind of stuff, he's in these big stadiums talking about the Palestinian people wearing a big nose and long black dreadlocks, tropes about Jews. And this guy says, some dad's sitting there thinking, you know what? I'd like to listen to some music.
4: Music.
0: I don't want to hear about Middle Eastern politics.
1: Because you're playing, you're paying $500 for a ticket.
0: $500 for a ticket.
4: People that do that, you got to hit them hard, man, in terms of you don't support them, you don't buy their shirts, you don't go to their concerts. And
0: he's
4: let
0: been
4: him die
0: fired.
4: On the vine.
0: Ed Sheeran got rid of him, so that's it, because of the owner. You know, Robert Kraft, the guy that loves those Asian massages, that guy?
4: Mm.
0: Not the judge, but Robert Kraft, the owner.
4: Yeah.
0: He kind of banned him from a stadium because Kraft is Jewish.
4: He banned the massage therapist?
0: No, he banned the Asian. No, he banned Macklemore. You know any songs by Macklemore? Ever hear of this guy?
4: I think you're referring to Macklemore.
0: Macklemore?
4: He had a couple of hits like about 15 years ago, but I didn't know he was still
0: I want to hear
4: thing.
0: About Middle Eastern politics. Don't I want to go to a concert? Please tell me more. What's it, Macklemore.
4: Never heard of him.
0: I've heard of Ed Sheeran. The ladies love him.
4: In literally a decade, so I don't...
0: Ed Sheeran's good, right? Ladies love him.
4: Very talented.
0: But why would he hook up with Macklemore?
4: I don't know. I don't know the answer to that.
0: Say, why don't you answer the question?
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0: Tempstar.
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0: What if my cousin Sophie Cunningham became the commissioner of the WNBA?
4: Be great. It'll never happen.
0: She looks too good in a bikini.
4: Correct.
0: Please continue.
1: Reds and Dodgers tonight, game two of their series, Willie, 540. Sports Talk, Arnell Carrier's Inside Pitch.
0: But then what?
1: Kelsey Chevrolet extra inning show after the game.
0: Here it is. Cunningham reveals talks with the commish.
4: Why don't you get in there and do a good deed?
0: I could be uniting forces, believe me.
1: Well, you'd have a lot of girlfriends in, wouldn't you?
0: I'm not sure it's...
4: I'm sure it would be reciprocated.
1: I was going to say, that's true.
4: You'd be around a bunch of sweaty women.
1: You'd be surrounded like a sultan.
0: They wouldn't look upon me as a sex object, would they?
1: Dodgers over the Reds last night. That loss eliminated Cincy from postseason play. But for L.A., they clinched their 14th straight postseason berth.
0: One of the players said, I feel like a soldier, a little bighorn, playing the Dodgers.
4: As I said yesterday, play them 47 times.
1: Over 2 weeks.
0: Start playing worse teams, please. What changed to the... I knew when Scuba was pitching, the odds of winning that game was...
1: 3 hits, 7 innings, 9 strikeouts.
0: Jeez.
1: Let's see, Willie, good luck to the Dayton Dragons tonight. They need a win in their Midwest Champion League Championship Series over Quad Cities. Stay alive. College football victory bell on the line Saturday. TQL Stadium Rock.
0: Miami's got a good team.
1: Bearcats v. Miami.
0: Tough.
4: It's hard to go against Chuck Martin and the Redhawks. But I like them.
1: More tonight on the Scott Satterfield Show live.
0: How about making a bet that you owe me a lot? Double or nothing on what you owe me.
4: You still owe me like 4.
0: No, we've put double or nothing two or three times. I'll take the Bearcats and I'll give you the Redhawks.
1: 8:05 on ESPN 1530.
0: I'll do it. Do it, and I'll take not LSU, scared. And I'll give you the Rebels. You want that one, too?
4: No, I want LSU in that one, please.
0: I think I just said that, didn't I?
4: Just because you say it first doesn't mean you get to pick it.
1: You want to bet?
0: Go ahead.
1: Moeller and St. X.
0: Uh-oh. Oh, here we go.
1: Sold out Friday. Tickets gone. Sold out,
0: baby.
1: Can
0: I show you a message
1: Crusaders and Bombers.
0: Jim Stahl, the commish of Deer Park, said that we have an informal... invitation to join the GCL, and there's a possibility they're going to expand. Have you heard about GCL expanding?
4: I mean, look, the SEC and the Big Ten have expanded in the last couple years. Why not the GCL?
0: Deer Park's 4-0. They're going to be 5-0.
4: I mean,
1: they play at Finneytown.
4: I speak for, you know, St. X, LaSalle, Elder, and Moeller when I say adding another team that's a surefire win every year would be a good thing.
0: How about Deer Park at the Pit? Would you go to that game? Deer Park at the Pit.
4: I'd definitely go to that game, and I'd want you sitting right next to me.
0: What, Elder have a chance?
1: You're not leaving either.
0: You're not saying Elder can't win that game in the Pit? Gotta have our home
4: Moeller
0: and home
4: series. Moeller BX, that's a big game this week.
1: They schooled LaSalle 35-0 last Friday.
0: I'll take Mo, and I'll give you St. X if you got the guts.
4: Do it.
0: Write that down. Who does Coleraine play, Seg?
1: Middletown. I'm taking the refs. On Friday night.
0: I think Michigan's playing who? Do we know? Anybody care? Ohio State's going to get beat by Kent State. If that happens, Ryan Day will hold another news conference.
1: That happens, they'll dump the
0: Paul
1: program.
0: Keels will just commit Harry Carey.
4: Michigan has UTEP. That's University of Texas, El Paso.
0: Where do they play the game?
1: And you got Texas, what, San Antonio?
4: Yeah. UTSA.
1: UTSA.
0: Hey, talk to Sarks about after the game, what he did after the game in the stadium. He talked about his...
4: He stood there and just embraced the moment for like a couple hours after the game. He was still in there just embracing.
0: And he gives credit to Nick Saban.
4: I tell our kids all the time, winning is hard.
0: Winning, it's
4: hard. These big games, and when you win, you should enjoy it.
1: Thank you.
0: Serious alcohol problems. And there was one guy that would give him a second or fourth chance, Nick Saban.
4: Yeah.
0: And again, I give Nick Saban all the credit for saving my life. Like Jelly Roll, somebody saved me his appearance on ABC late.
4: Lane Kiffin says the same thing about the power of Nick Saban, bringing him on and seeing something in him and helping show him the right way.
0: He was the OC, wasn't he?
4: Yeah, Alabama. This is back in, 2016, 2017?
0: I have more respect for Sark than I had before because he recognized the depths of hell before he could enjoy the pleasure
4: crawled
0: himself out of the bottle because of Nick Saban. Seg, your reaction. What's on the big show today?
4: See, we got Steve Cotton, a financial guy right out of the gate.
0: Ask him.
4: A Fed rate hike coming. Trump's pretty excited about it.
0: The economy is so strong, it is so good, we got to restrain it. Is that what you feel?
6: We got to get inflation down.
4: We have your former girlfriend and possible surrogate mother, Tanya, at 3 o'clock.
0: Can't say
4: 3:30.
0: Can't talk to you. Joe Dieters is mad about me talking about his wife and my lascivious desires for her, but that's a different
4: issue. He's more mad about the things you have bounced around your head mentally.
0: She may not play into him, but we'll see. We'll see.
4: Never know until you try.
0: Never know until you try. A surrogate mother. Say, get me out of the studio for it.
4: Sick.
0: Palolo has already agreed. That's all I can tell you.
4: And you got it in paper? You got it on paper?
0: No, we got it. Can't say.
4: In another way.
1: Mutual agreement.
0: And also Trisha Mack.
4: You shook hands.
1: If that happens, you will make worldwide headlines.
0: All three main female anchors pregnant by the same radio talk show. Film at 11.
1: Willie and Hunter have a hot day here in the Tray Street. You need more Tempstar quality you can feel. We leave you with the immortal words of the Stooge
0: Report. It's possible, right?
1: Report. No,
9: it's talk about, well, why are the Brewers so good? They don't hit any homers. How are they good? How are they among the league leaders in runs scored without any homers?
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19: A couple of big legal setbacks for President Trump within about 24 hours of each other. This is the 3 o'clock report. I'm Matt Reese. Late word this afternoon that the Kennedy Center Board has voted to close down the Performing Arts Center's doors in Washington. The board says the center will be closed for 2 years, blaming in part a bad financial situation. That decision comes as a judge blocked the Kennedy Center from putting President Trump's name back on the building.
20: Judge Christopher Cooper Tuesday issued a written order blocking the attempt to add President Trump's name to the Kennedy Center, concluding that it violated a previous court order and congressional statute. The order says, quote, simply put, defendants cannot install memorials for President Trump or anyone or anything else at the Kennedy Center without Congress's blessing. The board resolution bucks a federal court order and a statute Congress enacted. Judge Cooper had previously blocked the president from renaming the Kennedy Center after himself, but the board voted last month to add the president's name to the building to recognize him as the person who, quote, renovated and restored the center. Karen Travers, ABC News, the White House.
19: U.S. Attorney General Todd Blanche is saying that the president has every right to criticize Supreme Court justices. High Court shooting down Trump's appeal to restrict mail-in voting, the president saying on social media, the conservative justices who opposed him were not people he interviewed. Blanche added that the Justice Department is going to abide by the mail-in voting decision by the Supreme Court. The president claims the assassination attempt on him in July of 2024 was a, quote, Democrat plot against him. In a Truth Social post today, the president saying, quote, Biden's FBI didn't do what they should have with respect to the lunatic who shot me in Butler, Pennsylvania. President says new info was just found, adding that this was all a Democrat plot to get him out of the election that failed. Attorney General Blanche telling reporters the new information is connected to an ongoing FBI investigation into the shooting that killed a bystander while Trump was speaking outdoors. And now we check the latest traffic and weather together.
28: 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Earlier accidents in the freeways have cleared. We're moving well on 74, 71, and 75 in Springdale and Mill Road. Police have now cleared that crash. 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
29: Now, the latest forecast from the Jake Sweeney Chevrolet Weather Center. 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
1: Hot and humid today with highs in the low 90s and heat index values in the mid to upper 90s. More of the same for Wednesday and Thursday with only a small chance of rain. This weekend stays warm for Oktoberfest with highs in the upper 80s on Saturday and mid 80s on Sunday. From your severe weather station, I'm 9, First One Meteorologist, KJJ Ghost News Radio 700 WLW.
19: 91 degrees right now in Cincinnati. 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

0: In the case of Rob Reiner's son, accused of killing the actor and his mother, Michelle, L.A. District Attorney, announcing that they're not going to pursue the death penalty against Nick Reiner.
1: Heading into a court hearing for Nick Reiner, L.A. County District Attorney Nathan Hochman announcing his office will not seek the death penalty against Reiner.
2: We have spoken to the victim's family. We have spoken to prosecutors, law enforcement.
1: Asked if Rob and Michelle Reiner's opposition to the death penalty influenced his decision, Hochman said all information was considered. Nick Reiner has pleaded not guilty. Alex Stone, ABC News, Los Angeles.
0: Price tag for the war with Iran so far. The Pentagon saying now at least $42 billion. $4.5 billion increase on the most recent Department of War public estimate. It was more than 6 months into the battle that started in late February. It is 3:06. Here is the segment.
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4: Here's the Reds update. 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Arnell Carrier's inside pitch. Kelsey Chevrolet extra inning show after the game. Midwest League Championship Series game 2 tonight has Quad Cities at the Dayton Dragons. Hockey news. Longtime captain of the Cincinnati Cyclones, Justin Vive, has announced his retirement from pro hockey after 16 seasons. He played 541 games in a Cyclone sweater. Soccer. The U.S. men's national team returns to TQL Stadium in Cincinnati in the CONCACAF Nations League quarterfinals on Tuesday, November 17th. Bill Denison, 700 WLW Sports.
0: On Wall Street, the Dow's down 363 points, NASDAQ off 208, S&P 500 down 35. 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
1: All right, back with Eddie and Rocky. And Rock, you know, I'm just such an economic nerd.
2: Yes.
1: And when they start talking about the Fed and rate cuts and rate increases and all that stuff, you know, I gets my blood flowing.
2: Yes, but apparently the economy is going so well. Let's raise the rate hike here a little bit. I guess the first time in 3 years. The goal is to fight inflation, but I know that's something Trump wants it lowered, and now they're going to hire it. So let's see what this turns out to be.
1: Well, here to discuss with us is one of our economic, well, if not our, the economic guru. Our good friend Steve Cotton from Cotton Wealth Management. Steve, welcome back to the show.
3: Well, thank you, Eddie and Rocky. It's always a pleasure to be with the two bad boys of radio.
1: Hell yeah. Yeah. So, Steve, your thoughts on exactly what we were just talking about there. Is this the possibility of a rate hike good or bad for the economy, I suppose?
3: I think they have polled recently a round of economists. The general consensus is the Fed is likely to raise rates maybe 25 basis points or 0.25% tomorrow at the close of their Federal Open Market Committee meeting. But really, the sentiment is mixed. There are some former Fed chairs that say this inflationary uptick we're seeing is really short term. That's really driven by global oil prices spiking back up because of the Persian Gulf situation, and that it is not systemic, and that they could see the Fed continue to hold if the majority of the Federal Reserve governors see it that way. I don't think they do. I think Chairman Warsh and the majority of the Federal Reserve governors are probably going to vote for a modest rate increase as a further way to signal that the Fed is fully willing to fight inflation, for whether it's long-term or short-term. The problem with it long-term is that when you raise rates, you impose an even heavier burden on the American taxpayer because the cost of servicing a $40 trillion debt is higher with higher interest rates. And that's where the president comes in. He wants to see rates lowered, not raised. And he's got a good argument, but so do the inflation hawks.
2: So it was, yeah, Fed Chair Kevin Warsh, and I guess he was at a economic meeting in Jackson Hole, Wyoming, and he argued the Fed has not yet achieved its goal of putting inflation back in. So I guess, first of all, do you absolutely think this is going to happen, or is there still a chance where he says, you know what, let's just kind of keep things right where they are?
3: I suspect that the majority of Federal Reserve governors now are tilting to be more hawkish. Warsh has tried to hedge himself a little bit, but because he laid out the parameters that we've got to fight inflation and we've got to see raw data, the data right now shows that inflation is up. Now, I think it's short term.
2: Right.
3: But
2: right.
3: The question is, will Warsh side with the inflation hawks? If he does, Trump's not going to be happy about that, because one of the reasons that he nominated Warsh was because Warsh was understood better than many, you know, this balance on interest rates. But Warsh may have no choice tomorrow but to vote with those that want to raise rates slightly.
2: So, Steve, explain very simply for everyone, okay, just how it works. If inflation is high, what does raising the interest rate do? How does that in particularly help, you know, bring inflation down in theory?
3: Well, that's a great question. It is the question. When the Federal Reserve raises the interest rates that banks charge each other in the Federal Reserve system, it makes borrowing more expensive, which dampens business activity, which causes other costs to increase as well. It's not a direct one-to-one impact on the housing market, but it has indirect results on federal mortgage rates and things like that. But it basically dampens economic activity. Now, the Fed has another responsibility too, and they got to watch unemployment. And the Fed's charter is low inflation, and as full employment as we can get. And they've got to constantly balance those two imperatives. Right now, concern about inflation, I think, is taking priority over concern about the job market, which is surprisingly strong.
2: So, Steve, go back in time, if you happen to recall, times when the Fed has increased their interest rates, has the net result, you know, happened that, you know, inflation does come down in a somewhat significant way, or is it kind of been ineffectual?
3: Well, it's a mixed record, actually, and that's a very good question, because there have been times when the Fed raised interest rates and it did not have a discernible negative effect on prices immediately. Part of that is a result of tariffs. Part of that is a result of energy prices. You know, we've been at this place before, and the Fed's raising interest rates is like using a hammer, a sledgehammer, when you really need a tiny ball peen hammer. And it's an imprecise instrument, but it's one of the only instruments the Fed has. And it would not surprise me, because a lot of this inflation is being driven by oil prices because of the temporary Middle East situation. It would not surprise me if they raised rates tomorrow, but it had no short-term effect on inflation.
4: Wow.
1: So we're talking to Steve Cotton. And Steve, I was going to ask you about that. If let's say the whole Iranian situation ends tomorrow, obviously not, but, you know, it ends within the next month, whatever the case might be. Is this all going to go away if oil prices drop down to, say, $75, $80 a barrel and we go back to the life of, well, oil as normal? Or is the economy going to settle down and just start percolating along?
3: I think there's no doubt, and we've seen historical trends before, that when the strait is reopened and traffic is normalized, global oil rates drop sharply. And that's the argument that President Trump has made. However, I don't think this Iranian crisis is going to be over in the short run until the Iranian people themselves rise up and are armed and take on the Islamic Revolutionary Guard Corps thugs that run this regime. Until that happens, we're not going to see this thing resolved. And the Iranians are playing a very cynical game. They are holding out. They want to drag this out into the midterm elections to hurt Trump, to hurt the Republicans, and to keep global oil prices high. And they want to continue to hold the industrialized world hostage. And so I'm not optimistic we're going to see a near-term solution. In the meantime, the Fed has to make a decision about what they're going to do. And I suspect they will raise rates tentatively a little bit and then see what happens. But I don't think it will have a huge impact on inflation in the short run.
2: It just seems crazy to me that, you know, the economy is going in the right direction and things are good. So let's thwart that and cross our fingers and hope that brings inflation down. What we all know for certain what will bring inflation down is when things do get back to normal and gas goes back down. That definitely brings it down. The other is, like, maybe we'll wait and see. To your point, sometimes it's worked, sometimes it hasn't.
3: Well, that's exactly right. And I think, you know, the Federal Reserve has to balance those two initiatives, those two areas of focus, interest rates and inflation and employment. And they have been we've had very positive employment statistics. The economy is doing pretty well. People have more disposable income despite increases in oil prices and how that makes everything a little more expensive. I think that's a temporary phenomenon, not a systemic problem. And if the Fed agrees with me, then they'll hold rates steady tomorrow, but I don't think that's what's likely.
2: Now, say that again. Statistically, people have more disposable income right now. That's what you just said. I feel like the perception is that people don't feel that way at all.
3: Well, I think there are parts of the economy that are struggling. Generally, the economy is very strong. We had an exceptionally strong jobs report last month. We have millions of jobs that are going unfilled. I think there are some people that are hesitant to change jobs right now. And for some people, rents and transportation, gas and things like that are higher. People who have big student loan debt are struggling. you know, there are a lot of places in the economy that are not doing as well as others. But largely, the Democratic Party has put an emphasis on affordability, forgetting that we had 9.3% inflation under Joe Biden. It's now around 4%. But there is a perception in some quarters that everything is more expensive. I know when I go out to eat with my wife, it's more expensive.
2: Right.
3: And so to some extent, that's a legacy from COVID, believe it or not.
1: Well, yeah, especially going out to eat. Restaurants, yeah, they were hurting. And they more than made up for it.
3: I think people underestimate how well the economy is doing. If you're out of a job, or if you're struggling to pay your rent, or paying higher transportation costs through gas at the pump, or diesel if you're a trucker, you know, you are feeling a little bit of a squeeze. But that does not mean the economy is doing poorly.
1: All right. With that, Steve Cotton, we will let you go. People want to find out more about what it is you do. Where can they go?
3: Well, we have a website, www.cottonwma.com. We're a full-service financial planning and wealth management firm. We have clients all over the country. We just love helping people.
1: Thank you, buddy.
2: Great stuff. Thanks, Steve.
3: Thanks for having me.
2: Yep.
1: See, I like Steve because the last time I communicated with him to be on the show, we started talking about Vegas for some reason through texts. You and I talked about it. I don't think we talked about it on the air, but he was like, I said, Rocky and I keep threatening our wives with going to a boys trip to play a little just
2: binge trip,
1: 72 hours of blackjack,
2: yeah, just go.
1: No sleep, a lot of coffee, little maybe a little whiskey mixed in there.
2: Yeah.
1: And he was like, go for it.
2: Go for it. Go, hey, honey, Steve said it's a smart, right. He's a financial guy.
1: He's a financial guy. This guy knows what he's talking
2: what he's
1: about.
2: Doing. All right, you first.
1: Yeah, okay. With that thought in mind, we head to traffic and weather. What is going on?
4: 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Crash on 275. It's on the exit ramp, the off-ramp to northbound 75. Shoulders are blocked with this. Police on the scene getting that cleaned up. So plan on delays. Earlier issues on 75 and now cleared. All lanes are back open. I'm Rick Schrempp, News Radio 700 WLW.
1: The forecast from a 700 WLW Weather Center for tonight. Looks like mostly clear skies. The low of 74 tomorrow, partly cloudy, and the high of 92. It is 92 now. 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
3: Another ruling at the highest court goes against Trump. With the 3:30 report, I'm Sean Gallagher. Breaking now. President Trump on social media going after the Supreme Court after the majority of justices Monday allowed a lower court's ruling to stay in place, blocking his executive order that looks to restrict mail-in voting during the midterms. Justices Neil Gorsuch, Amy Coney Barrett, and Brett Kavanaugh, all appointed by Trump in his first term, ruling against him.
4: States can continue, as some have already started, sending out those ballots as they have done in previous election cycles. Almost a third of votes cast are done in this way. The president, though, has accused this whole system of having widespread fraud.
3: ABC News's Karen Travers. Trump previously took to social media to criticize the high court when they ruled against his attempts to end birthright citizenship and impose tariffs. Now the latest, traffic and weather together.
5: 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It's an accident here on the exit ramp. Now, police are there, and it's blocking both shoulders. I'm Rick Schrempf, News Radio 700.
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6: The heat is back this afternoon, highs in the low 90s. It will feel much hotter once you factor in the heat and humidity combination. That heat index in the upper 90s for some areas. Tomorrow, much of the same, and it'll continue for Thursday. Only a small chance of rain in between then. Looking ahead to a warm Oktoberfest, both Saturday and Sunday, you can expect temperatures in the mid to upper 80s. From your severe weather station, I'm 9 First One Meteorologist, KJJ News Radio 700 WLW.
3: Currently 91, feels like 95 out there. Our current temperature, our news is a service of BRG Apartments. Ohio's annual report cards out for schools, and Cincinnati Public Schools seeing progress. For the first time since that report card moved to a star rating system, CPS receiving 3 stars, which means they meet state standards. Last year, the district getting a 2.5-star rating, which indicated support was needed to meet standards. 6 factors determined the rating. CPS scored the highest with 4 stars in the progress category, and the lowest was a 1-star for graduation, a 2-star rating given for early literacy and achievement, and 3 stars for gap closing and college career, workforce, and military readiness. Among 5-star schools in the greater Cincinnati area, Mason City Schools and Goshen Local School District. A company that handles restaurant payments says that our region has some of the best tippers in the U.S.
7: The company called Toast has found that people dining out in Ohio, Indiana, Kentucky, and West Virginia all tip, on average, more than 20%. The stingiest tippers are in California and Washington State, where gratuities average a little over 17%. The best state for waitstaff, according to Toast, is Delaware, where tips left on credit card receipts average 21.4% of the bill.
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8: Here's the Reds update. 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Arnell Carrier's inside pitch. Kelsey Chevrolet extra inning show after the game. Midwest League Championship Series game 2 tonight has Quad Cities at the Dayton Dragons. Hockey news. Longtime captain of the Cincinnati Cyclones, Justin Vive, has announced his retirement from pro hockey after 16 seasons. He played 541 games in a Cyclone sweater. Soccer. The U.S. men's national team returns to TQL Stadium in Cincinnati in the CONCACAF Nations League quarterfinals on Tuesday, November 17th. Bill Denison, 700 WLW Sports.
3: 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Our next update is at 4 o'clock. 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
20: And now, all right, hear ye, hear ye.
21: Yeah.
20: I gotta listen to the theme song.
21: Play a little bit.
20: Yeah.
21: Soothing sound.
20: So, Tanya, do you raise the roof when we play this song? How does that work?
22: Oh, I'm usually dancing.
20: Okay.
22: I mean, it's a good look in the newsroom. I'm always like up and shaking it and all kinds of stuff. Yeah.
20: How can you resist?
22: I do like it, though. It's really fun.
20: So
22: thank you for giving me a walk-up song. I really appreciate it, because along with the pay you guys give me, it makes my life better.
20: This is the pay we give you.
21: Yeah,
20: it's exactly.
21: You're the only local celebrity with a walk-up song.
20: Correct.
21: Good for you.
22: I love that.
1: Nice.
22: I love that.
20: So let's
22: keep it that way.
20: Let's talk about your common life, Tanya. Everybody grocery shops, right? I mean, I'm sure in your case, you send the husband out to do it. Here's the list. Go get it.
22: I do, actually.
20: Because I don't want to see you walking around in your house coat with curlers in your hair grocery shopping.
22: But I would do that.
20: But do you guys have any scoop on this Boar's Head thing at Kroger? Because
1: people are losing their minds about it.
20: It's out of Kroger, basically, right?
22: Yeah, that's what we understand. I mean, every Kroger we're going to, they're putting out signs saying, sorry, Boar's Head, not here, kind of thing. And that, like, I love their oven roast turkey and chicken. So, you know, for me, that's a huge problem. Now, luckily enough, there are little markets like Newtown Market that are carrying Boar's Head and are expanding how much they're carrying cheeses and meats from Boar's Head because they want to meet that demand. So seek out your local places. That's an IGA, Newtown Market, things like that, because they probably are going to continue to carry them. But it looks like to us, although we don't have it officially, is that Kroger is really pushing its private selection more. And that's their in-house brand. They can control the costs of that. They can control the marketing, and by the way, they control the profits of it. So it's, you know, that makes some business sense for them to do. It just leaves a lot of us who love Boar's Head in the lurch.
1: I was going
22: to
1: say,
22: now you got to go to two places to get something.
1: Right.
22: You know?
1: That's a somewhat risky, you know, business move, and I guess we'll see how it works out, because if people are used to having them, Boar's has been around a while and known pretty universally is like the premium stuff. Yeah. So if you're going to get rid of it, that's a risky move.
22: Yeah. And I like I often buy like their salami and stuff to make like a charcuterie tray and, you know, things like that, their cheeses, and it's good stuff. I mean, it always makes me, I'm never let down by their product. So, you know, you're right. It's a risk. We'll see. Now, is convenience more important to people that they're just going to keep going to Kroger and they'll buy whatever is available to them, and private selection, you know, isn't too far off the mark, so that's okay with them. I don't know, like Boar's Head, maybe you'll find this kind of gross, but it can sit in my refrigerator, like sliced turkey, can sit there for 4, 5, 6 days, and it's not slimy, it's really, it tastes delicious, it, you know, it actually looks like meat, and that's why I use it. So I'll probably start going to like Newtown Market and stuff like that, and just making a special trip just for the deli meats I want.
20: So,
22: because I like it.
20: Now, Tanya, have you heard that the new CEO of Kroger has said that one of the reasons they're moving along is they're trying to be more cost efficient for consumers and stuff, and get rid of the higher end stuff? But it seems to me if you want to buy the higher end stuff, it should be available, right?
22: I mean, that seems logical to me. Like, if that's where I want to put my dollars, I think that they were saying that Boar's Head was now costing like $14.99 a pound, depending on which thing you were getting.
20: Well,
22: but if that's where I want to put my money, that please provide it for me. So, you know, I do wonder, like, if people start calling Kroger or going to their store managers and saying, like, I want Boar's Head back. Please get it back. Please get it back. Will that change that? I don't know. But we really don't have like the company saying this is what we're doing. We are making some assumptions that it's one based on cost, and you know they do have their own private selection brand that does quite well for them. So why not continue on that path? So, you know, they're also like, we're also reporting today that it's hard to find Red Bull at Kroger. I don't know if you've heard this.
20: Red
22: yet.
20: Bull,
1: really?
22: Red Bull, you know, it gives you wings, that kind of thing. Yeah, I'm trying to look up the story while we sit and talk to you. Yeah, we that's one of our stories today, is that Red Bull is in short supply. Here we go. I mean, we're looking it up right now. And so I don't know why exactly, but we're saying Kroger's not responding to our calls about this, but they're fighting with Boar's Head and Red Bull over costs and how much they can charge customers. So our consumer reporters, you know them, you know Taylor Nimon, you know John Matarese very well.
20: Yeah.
22: They're all over this, trying to figure this stuff out. I think in the meantime, we have to just be cognizant that you can go to other places, even though that might be inconvenient. If it's really important to you, go somewhere else.
1: Tanya, we all make decisions on, we won't buy the premium brand this, but God, we got to have the premium brand that. What is something that you absolutely won't buy, the cheaper or kind of like the stock brand that you absolutely just say, I don't care what the cost is, I got to go with the premium thing?
22: Probably like Tide and Dawn. I am going to always have Dawn dishwashing.
1: Yeah, that's so hard to pass that up, man. That's pretty good.
22: It is. It just does what it says it's going to do, it takes grease out of your way. And I that's kind of my full stop. I need that. And probably toothpaste. I am a Crest girl. Are you a Crest family or are you a Colgate family? That to me, those are things that I'm I'm not switching from that. I'm too old to switch from that now. I need what I like the flavor of this. I'm not going to switch.
1: Yeah, my wife kind of gets whatever's the cheapest on that. She's pretty stingy. I tell her, but see, the line I draw is Oreos. I will not, I declare, eat the off-brand Oreos.
22: The off-brand Oreos? That's a good one, too.
20: You won't eat a Hydrox.
1: Good for you. You remember the name of those things.
20: I remember those when I was a kid.
1: I'm at a stage in my life, and I'm doing okay. We can spring for the real Oreos, okay? You can buy the off-brand whatever.
22: Oreos.
1: Yeah. What's that?
22: I'm shocked you eat Oreos, honestly, as, physically fit as you are.
1: You got to treat yourself a little bit, Tanya, It's my treat.
22: I agree. I'm down for that any time of the day.
1: The other one is homemade brand ice cream. I tell her that too. I'm like, come on, get, she buys the whatever stuff. And I'm like, come on, we can spring for that.
22: Is she buying? Like the no-name brand ice cream?
1: Yeah.
22: What is she getting?
1: Yeah. I don't know what it's called, but it's not as good. She's like, it's whatever, $7 a thing. And I'm like, I don't care about that. But again, other than literally a couple things, I'm like, just get the cheapest. I don't care. It doesn't matter. Doesn't matter at all.
22: What about you, Ed? What's important to you?
20: As far as this stuff goes, I mean, I'm with you. I pretty much have a sandwich for lunch every day. If I'm not going out to lunch with my wife or a friend, I'm making myself a sandwich in my kitchen. And I'm going to take the extra step and get myself some decent lunch meat to make myself a good turkey sandwich. Asking too much? Am I living high on the hog? I don't think so.
22: I don't think there's anything worse than having slimy lunch meat. Or nasty lunch meat. Remember the stuff, the ham that was sort of pressed into squares? I think they still sell it. You're like, this is not actually, this did not come off of a pig this way. This is not real. So I am not down for that in any way, shape, or form. I will spend my money there. I'll do less. I will not drink coffee at Starbucks for 2 weeks, if that's what it means. I don't care. These things are important to me.
20: Well, see, that's
22: and
20: one
22: I guess
20: of
22: that's what we're consumers. Right?
20: That's one of those those things. As far as people, I can't live without my Starbucks. I could give two squats about drinking a cup of Starbucks coffee. I really don't care. Give me some coffee.
22: I know.
20: Puts a little sweetener and a little cream in there. I'm good to go.
1: By the way, I make my own cold brew, Tanya. I make my own cold brew every 3 days.
22: Well, aren't you bougie?
1: I am bougie that. But I save myself some money, though.
20: But,
1: Tanya,
20: I guarantee
1: it's the wussiest, maybe not easily, but it's the wussiest thing I do.
20: It's got protein powder or something in it, doesn't it?
1: No, Tanya, no.
22: Ew. That's disgusting.
1: It does not. It's good.
22: Do you have a machine that makes it for you, or do you just brew extra strong coffee and then put it in the fridge?
1: How dare you, Tanya? Don't make hot coffee and then put it in the refrigerator. That goes against the very essence of the cold brew. You must brew it cold. So what I do is I take 1.5 cups of coffee beans, and you get whole beans and you grind them down.
20: Sure.
1: Put it in a mason jar and you fill it up with water and 24 hours in the refrigerator, and it pulls all the coffee out and a little extra caffeine out of it. And I got a system where
20: strain it.
1: I got a strainer. You get the thicker stuff and then some paper in this weird conical shaped vase kind of looking thing.
22: Steps for me. Way too many steps.
1: And it drips out and you put it back in the mason jar. There you go.
4: Okay.
5: I don't have time for any of this, but ice?
20: Don't they sell bottles of it at like UDF for $1.50 or something?
5: Expensive.
4: See,
5: but Tanya, as I get older, you know, like as you get older, like you like enjoy the process of things, stupid things. Sure. I think that's where I'm at with this.
4: I make my own clothes, so yes, I get it.
5: Exactly. So I make my own cold brew. You can go ahead and make fun of me if you want. I don't care.
20: But I wanted to tell you, Tanya, my wife the other day was saying, boy, I got to have a chat with Tanya. She's making all these Bengals clothes. She was talking about it on the air the other day.
5: Yeah.
20: I didn't see the pictures and that you posted on Facebook. I mean, she thought it was cool, but she's like, man, she's making a lot of stuff.
4: Well, so like I said, I would make one for my sister-in-law, Laura, and my sister, Renee. And then now I have friends like, hey, I want one. Like maybe someone named Deb wants one,
20: that. You know what? She probably will do that.
4: They're cute. They're like, I'm just taking men's button-down shirts and then turning them into women's cute shirts. They don't say Bengals on them. There's no sparkles, nothing like that. I made one. My husband was getting ready to go to the tailgate, so he was like, you know, doing stuff, and so like he was busy for an hour, and I took an old white Oxford and then I turned it into a shirt and I wore it that day, and he was like, when did you get that? I'm like, I made it about the last half hour. How did you? I don't know.
20: So handy. But see,
4: yeah. I'm very handy.
20: Well,
4: I'm very handy.
20: With that,
4: don't ask me to organize something, please.
20: Or go grocery shopping.
4: I don't grocery shop. Joe does all that. Joe's the grocery shopper every day, like a Frenchman. He goes every day. He thinks the fruit is new. He's like, the apples just came in. I'm like, no, they didn't.
20: That sounds like me.
4: They were in the back.
20: I hear honest to guy. I talk myself out, or I'm like, dude, they just didn't put out a whole new head of lettuce. That's been sitting there for 2 or 3 days. Just go buy it.
4: Exactly.
20: And shut the hell up.
4: I think he has his girlfriend's name is Honeycrisp. That's what we joke about, because every day he goes to the grocery store. I'm like, how's Honeycrisp today?
20: Okay. With that in mind, you're our little honeydew. thank you, Tanya.
4: See you guys. Bye.
5: Thanks, Tanya.
20: There's Tanya O'Rourke, WCBO 9 News. And she rules her house with an iron fist, can hear.
5: She's saying, do this, do that, on my command.
20: You didn't get the bar's head!
5: Off with his head.
20: Right. Yeah. How can you have your pudding if you don't eat your meat? I'm telling you that right now. With that, we head to the traffic and weather. What's going on?
6: 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It's about a 15-minute trip through the area. State Route 32 eastbound approaching Bauer Road. We have the accident. Traffic back to Main Street, and thanks for the tip on that. It's about a half-hour delay. I'm Rick Schrempf, News Radio 700 WLW.
20: The forecast from a 700 WLW Weather Center for tonight looks like mostly clear skies. The low of 74 tomorrow, partly cloudy, and the high of 92. It is 92 now. 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
8: Rocky, the Bengals are 1-0 after a 33-27 victory over the Tampa Bay Buccaneers. The Bucs were able to move the football, but they had four fumbles, three of them by Baker Mayfield. I thought Cincinnati's defense was physical. There's obviously a lot of defensive heroes we could talk about from Sunday. Baker was complicit in his team's own demise, but from your perspective, was Sunday more about what the Bengals defense did or more about Baker being bad?
1: Mo, can you recall one time last year, and us doing these little vignettes, that we talked about the defense and how it was what won the game? Did it ever happen? Did it even happen the year before?
8: No.
1: Absolutely not. And how good a news is it? And this was the anticipation, right? I am on record saying there's no way this Bengals defense can retool itself in one free agency cycle and one draft, and damn it, they seem to have done it. We saw it in camp, and then game one, they came out, four forced fumbles, four sacks, 24 points off of those turnovers. They were fantastic. Now, you asked, is that Baker being non-Baker, or is that the Bengals D? He was 23-28 for 216, but, you know, he lost the three fumbles. I'm going to give the credit to the Bengals defense.
8: I think if you watched the Bengals defense last year and you watched what the defense did on Sunday, you saw an entirely different unit. They were fast. They were swarming. They were physical. And it felt to me like at times they were coming from all over the place.
1: Agreed. And how about the different names? It wasn't one guy. You know, it's Demetrius Knight, it's Boye Mafe, it's Jonathan Allen, it's Jenkins, it's, you know, Knight. I mean, so many contributions. And you're right. It was like there was actual playmakers out on that field that weren't reacting and kind of just, you know, holding the fort down. They were actually going out and making plays. It was great to watch.
8: Bengals play their first road game of the season on Sunday, kickoff at 1 o'clock as Cincinnati takes on the Houston Texans. The game live on ESPN 1530 and 102.7 WEBN with Rocky Boyman. I'm Mo Egger.
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13: Kentucky's governor continues to push Mitch McConnell to tell people what's going on. This is the 4 o'clock report. I'm Matt Reese. Andy Beshear, Democratic governor of Kentucky, keeping up the pressure on the senior U.S. senator from his state, Republican Mitch McConnell, who's been hospitalized after a fall. He also may have presidential ambition, Andy Beshear, but he's putting pressure on the senior Republican senator from Kentucky, Mitch McConnell, because he believes people need to know what's going on.
14: I think he needs to discuss his health with the people of Kentucky. He called on Joe Biden to do the same, as did his colleagues. And so it's not a lot to ask. You've been gone from work for 3 months. Just talk to the press, call in on a show, talk about what you've been going through, but then talk about what you're able to do for the people of Kentucky.
13: Senator McConnell made his first public appearance yesterday on Capitol Hill since he was hospitalized back in June. The governor's been critical of the senator for a perceived lack of transparency about his health and his absence from the U.S. Senate. Governor demanding that Senator McConnell provide proof that he can serve or resign.
14: He's taken a good step, and listen, for his health, we're glad he's back. He'll now need to show he's able to participate on a daily basis to represent Kentuckians. But certainly, he showed up yesterday, he answered a couple of questions, and he took a vote.
13: Governor Beshear today assigning an executive order that establishes a medical debt relief program in the state. Governor says it'll provide help to more than 130,000 Kentuckians in debt, and totaling more than $250 million. Your drive home now, the latest traffic and weather together.
6: 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Well, traffic on 75, heavy northbound between Mitchell and Paddock, but a 10-minute trip through the area. And on State Route 32 between Riverside and Bower Road, accident with traffic now being directed upon that. But we've got about a half-hour delay from Main Street. I'm Rick Schrempf, News Radio 700 WLW.
16: Now, the latest forecast from the Jake Sweeney Chevrolet Weather Center. 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
17: Tonight, it's fair skies and then maybe a few clouds overnight. A low in the morning of 71. Now for tomorrow, partly cloudy, a chance of storms. Hot, a high of 92. Then tomorrow night, partly cloudy, still a small chance, and a low down of 72. From your severe weather station, I'm 9 First Warning, Chief Meteorologist Steve Raleigh. 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
13: 92 degrees in Cincinnati, sprucing up a local park with the largest conservation-focused gift in the history of the Cincinnati Parks Foundation, a $1.8 million anonymous donation to be used for restoration of the forest at French Park, which is off Section Road near Ridge Avenue. Cincinnati Public School District earning 3 out of 5 stars for the first time. Today, the State of Ohio school report cards were out. The district moved up from 2.5 stars. That designation means CPS is meeting the state standards. Some of the districts in the Cincinnati area that earned 5 stars are Sycamore, Madera, Forest Hills. You can see the list on 700 WLW's X account. The U.S. Attorney General Todd Blanche defending the president following the president's pointed comments online about the Supreme Court justices who struck down his attempt to restrict mail-in ballots for the November midterms.
4: He is very frustrated

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1: All right, back with Eddie and Rocky, and we got a guest in the studio, Rock.
2: Yes, we do, and you've heard me talk about him a lot, Black Sheep Performance. So it's the premier training place in Cincinnati, youth athletes, adults, you know, folks involved in sports. They're actually the sponsor of our 7-on-7 team last year, number 2 in the nation, by the way. Again, they've done a lot for us. And Patrick Coyne, he is the founder of Black Sheep. And he's, you know, obviously a very successful guy. And the thing I like about Patrick, he's very, you know, wise about things and asks questions, especially when it involves, you know, youth sports and kids. And I bet you most people listening to the show right now have had or currently have a kid in youth sports and understand that it's wild, right? Just all the things that are going on with it and how it's managed and how it's coached. And he and I often share thoughts about that. And I wanted to bring him in studio and discuss the state of youth sports. Patrick Coyne, how you doing, brother?
3: I'm doing great. Thanks for having me on. You guys, I've listened to your show for a long time. I know my dad is probably listening, very happy right now. Yeah. He's always wondering, he's like, when are you going to be successful enough to get on 700 WLW?
1: Today's the day, my friend.
3: I made him proud today.
1: So you're going to start on our show and work your way up, though, what happens. This is training wheels.
3: No, yeah. I'm happy. Just got back from a trip from Europe with my kids and wife, and it's time to... We reinvent the wheel every single fall when all our athletes go back and the NFL guys go back, and I'm kind of going to take a breath and look at the health of the business and look at where the world of training is, the world of sports is, and kind of take a breath of fresh air and reevaluate.
2: So let's start with that. You know, again, with whether it's you know, a kid who's 8, 9 years old or all the way through high school and beyond. Mm-hmm. Just what's your thoughts on maybe where youth sports was when you and I were kids? We're about the same age. You're a little younger than I am. And maybe compared to where it is now, your thoughts.
3: I don't want to get in trouble for this, but I mean, youth sports is the way I feed my family, and I think it's not in a very good spot. I think they're more popular than they've ever been, because every kid has a highlight tape now, and it's very accessible to see what everyone else is doing. You didn't know, like, right? I grew up playing for St. Bart's. I didn't know what St. Susanna was always doing. I didn't know the kids they had until we played them that day, right, that week, and then you think about, oh, that fifth grader is on that team. Next year, we got to be ready for number 12.
2: Right.
3: That's the scouting you did. And now it's down to the point to where, and again, I don't want to come off the wrong way, but I think there's a massive false sense of entitlement of that there's something that they're not. They're kids playing sports, learning values of life, and they should fail. They should learn how to win. They should learn how to lose. They should learn how to work on a team and not be the best on a team or to skill. That's why they should play all sports.
2: Mm-hmm.
3: And I think that earlier specialization is leading to the highest rate of injuries in youth sports. So kids that only play one sport at 10 years old, they're moving in the same pattern every single day.
2: Same movements.
3: Versus when we played sports, you're playing basketball in the winter. You're not playing AAU. You're playing baseball in the summer. You're playing football in the fall. You might do track in the spring or whatever it is. And then in between, you get in trouble. You climb trees. You ding-dong ditch. You're a kid. And now kids are they're not hanging out as much. They're not, I don't want to say getting in trouble, but being a kid, you know.
1: Well, but Patrick, you know, being if you hear people talk,
3: yeah,
1: being a kid has been replaced by being a kid, but you got your device in your hand.
3: And
1: you're not climbing a tree like we used to and stuff.
3: Yeah. I get made fun of all the time. Our kids aren't tablet kids. You know, we go to the restaurant, and I just got off a 10-hour flight with a kid who didn't watch TV. It was hard. It was miserable, honestly. But I'm looking to reap gold later in life. But I think that there's a false sense of entitlement, like I said. I think the potential and the platform of youth sports is bigger than it's ever been. Mm-hmm. And I think that there's a chance to turn it around, and adults could reap the rewards of a bigger platform and make a change. What's his name? Greg Olson,
2: mm-hmm,
3: and Luke,
2: yeah,
3: Kuechly.
2: Yeah.
3: That, what doing we're good. Doing at Black Sheep, what we're doing in 7-on-7, what you stand for as a guy before we ever met. There is good people out there, but the good people don't have a platform because they're not willing to talk about it all the time and post themselves.
2: Right.
3: So I think it's a hard line right now between finding out who's legit and really good at helping kids because there's no social media behind that person, or is it the person with the most amount of clicks and creating hype videos for a 7-year-old team coming out with speakers?
2: Right. To that point, there is interesting what you said about the videos and all that. The other thing I think it does, one of the greatest quotes I've ever heard is, "Comparison is a thief of joy."
3: Mm-hmm.
2: Whereas if you're constantly, or what's Johnny doing? Or are you working out as hard as Timmy is? Here's his video. How come you're not, you know, and how come you're not as good as him? Or, and a kid sees that and they're actually doing pretty good and they haven't hit puberty and they haven't found their way or what their sport or what their right. position is yet. And you're constantly comparing yourself. That's a good way to just, I fight that with my kids. Yeah. He's now 12 years mm-hmm. old and it's natural to want to measure yourself against others.
3: And how many times do those kids that we play with peak in fifth grade?
2: Right.
3: That fifth grader right. might be incredible.
1: Right.
3: But they sure. hit puberty early.
2: Right.
3: What about the kid who hits puberty sophomore year, doesn't plays on JV, all of a sudden is a junior, sticks
2: grows
3: right
2: five
3: through,
2: inches, right.
3: grows 5 inches, gains 25 pounds, and he's a monster, or right. she. And I right. think that art of waiting your turn with the transfer portal and NIL is trickling down to U Sports. There's kids transferring grade schools.
2: Oh, yeah.
3: Multiple times. And if they're committing to this team, it's like, I got a bit of an issue with that. And even wow. down to my industry, the training, is that I'll have parents come in and say, well, why aren't you doing this drill that I saw this person do?
2: Well, oh, my God. Oh, yeah.
3: I saw this video. I don't believe in those protocols. I don't believe right. in what that person's doing. Well, you know, that kid, baby Gronk, has this. Well, sure.
1: You
3: know
1: I'm what sure I mean? You get that stuff,
3: you
1: man.
3: Can compare
1: I'm
3: anything,
1: sure.
3: but I can't imagine what it would be like to be a kid. From a parent standpoint, you always have the overzealous sports parent.
2: Right.
3: Sometimes it works out great. The balls, right? Sometimes it doesn't work out great, which is the majority, the Marinovich, right? The mm-hmm. even though he was a first overall pick.
2: Right.
3: But it's given them a bigger platform now than ever. And there's just a lot more potential to be toxic towards your kids because of all this pay to play. And I really think it's doing a disservice for the kids and their mental health as they get older. It's going to trickle down in the relationships, their parenthood. And one day, most of us don't play pro sports. It's going to trickle down to their career.
2: Right. I try to tell parents that the number, look, of course, you know, and it's not wrong to want to, you know, chase A, being great at something, B, a college scholarship. College is expensive. I think sure. I think that's a worthy thing. But I always tell parents the number one reason to play sports is that it's the greatest place you learn the life lessons. Like mm-hmm. I can tell you, Patrick, and give you a 30-minute talk on leadership.
3: Yep.
2: But until you're on a team, and you experience, like, when you have no leadership, yep. you lose. And when you do have someone that steps up and, like, you know, you usually win, or what it's like to, you know, to you know, actually get beat and get hit and actually get punched in the mouth. Yeah. And you have to respond. Until you actually, you can learn about that in a class all you want. But until you experience that, to me, that's the true value of sports.
3: I think the difference in sports in the classroom is the man in the arena. You have to fail in front of all your friends. Neurologically, I was very behind in school. I could make jokes around that. And sure, I should have taken school more seriously. There's 15 things I should have done different that I had to pay for later in life that slowed me down that I had to relearn. But when you fail in sports, and granted, I was one of the kids who went to school to play sports and then learned that I didn't make the NFL. Now I had to take, mm-hmm. you know, any kind of learning very seriously to become a successful guy. But I think it's getting these kids into a standpoint to where there's so much information out and there's not an ability to even let these kids fail. And you're going to fail in front of people. You're going to fail in front of your peers. And that's a skill. And being confident in failing, being confident in taking a home run shot and striking out, that's not a bad thing
2: right.
3: at all. And I think that it's like the picture is that if there's a bullseye on the wall, I respect the person with 50 arrows around the circle. Not just the one that shot one, hit the edge, and left.
2: And left and said, I'm good. 100%.
3: Yeah, right, I think it's a skill to learn how to fail in front of big groups of people, or in this world where you're under scrutiny all the time, you're not going to be very confident putting something out into the world to try.
1: Right. So, Patrick, let me ask you, did you have that aha moment where something happened where you go, man, I better get my act together and I better start learning. And I mean, sports isn't going to carry me through this.
3: Yeah.
1: I actually, you know, have to go to school mm-hmm. to do that.
3: I did. So I was a 4-star. I was the number 10 quarterback in the country coming out. I had an offer as a 14-year-old. So I was one of the youngest kids to get an offer in high school. I had it before I played an offer. I had it before I played a snap at LaSalle High School as a freshman. Very lucrative on college scholarships. Very bad for the scholastic part because I got made fun of because I was the outlier, the black sheep, per se, of that mm-hmm. friend group at LaSalle or wherever I was. But the aha moment was when I didn't make it to the NFL. There was no, the CFL didn't call when I got hurt the last time and kind of had to say bye to football. The Arena League didn't call. My college coach didn't call. My my mentors and tutors and everything in college didn't call. I had to realize it was on me, and moved around the country a lot. And at 23, I met my wife, who was my girlfriend at the time. And she is a mathematician and economist, double major. No idea why she's with me, but
4: we have a couple of those. Yeah.
3: She asked me what I was going to do with my life, and I didn't really have a clue. And she said, "You have to stop making fun of people who take learning seriously. You're going to work for them." Right. And
5: wow,
3: for me at that point, I couldn't say anything. I didn't have football to lean on. I didn't have sports. I didn't have what I did. I only had what I was going to do to lean on, and that was nothing at that time. So at that time, I gave up everything and was like, I'm going to be the meathead who says I don't know anything, and I'm going to just start from zero.
1: That's it, man.
3: Yeah.
2: Cool. And one thing I like about what they do at Black Sheep is, again, you go there, you get the training, you get faster, you get bigger, you get stronger, but also, again, some of these kind of conversations are being instituted into the kids as well.
3: Yeah, I have a couple of massively recruited kids. So I have, like, Tay Kenny, the 6'7 kid. He's the most viral kid in basketball, went to Newport, went to OTEs at Kansas now, and we talk every single Sunday. We talk today about some issues he's having off the court, which isn't bad. He's not hurt or anything, but these kids need to realize that the ball will go flat and the lights will go out one day. You can't play until no one's LeBron. I'm sorry. That's an outlier. That is the
2: of only, all outliers. Yeah.
3: Tom Brady and LeBron come once a lifetime. The average NFL guy, you know, is going to play 3.5, 4 years if they're lucky. You're blessed. At least you have a pension. You have something to go back on, but you're going to have to face the world one day. And you're going to have to, if you have a kid and wife or a husband or whatever that is in sports, you're going to have to face them and figure out what your moral compass stands for, who you are as a person without a ball in your hand. And for me, I had to do it at 21. I can't imagine having to do it at 36. Mm. And I know a lot of these guys have issues because money is not what makes them turn, makes them go. It's the chase. It's the want. It's the proving. Need. Yeah. And I think that sports, if you can tell kids about that before they get to that point, the whole time they're in sports, they're worried about saving their money for when it ends. They're worried about the skills they're learning when it ends.
2: Gotcha. Yeah. Well, Patrick, this has been fun. We got to have you back and discuss
1: time,
2: this,
1: man. This
2: even
1: great.
2: More in Thank depth. So but if folks want to find out more about Black Sheep, or they have a son or a daughter that want to get some training, where can they go?
3: Yeah, trainbsp.com, like a choo-choo train, then B as in boy, S and sister, P as in Paul, or trainbsp on Instagram, Facebook, all the social medias. And thank you guys for what you do, and I appreciate you guys a lot.
1: Great, man.
3: You
1: got it, brother. Appreciate you. That was great stuff. Absolutely. Thanks, Patrick. With that, we head to traffic and weather. What is going on?
6: 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The right lanes are taken up here with an accident. Slowdowns Norwood Lateral, about an 11-minute delay, and emergency crews on the scene. Ronald Reagan Highway at 71, the crash here on the right shoulder. I'm Rick Shrimp, News Radio 700 WLW.
1: WLW Weather Center for tonight. Looks like mostly clear skies. The low of 74 tomorrow, partly cloudy, and the high of 92. It is 92 now. 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
2: Bashir, happy to see him back, but still calling for McConnell to be more transparent about his current health. With the 4:30 report, I'm Sean Gallagher. Breaking now, Kentucky U.S. Senator Mitch McConnell returning to the Senate to cast a vote Monday after a months-long absence. The state's governor reacting to McConnell's appearance.
3: The 84-year-old McConnell made his first public appearance on Capitol Hill since he was hospitalized in June after falling at home. Governor Bashir, a Democrat, has been a vocal critic of the Republican senator's lack of transparency regarding his health and absence from the Senate.
4: Well, when you are a senator and they're in session, you got to be there each and every day casting votes, representing Kentucky. There's an important farm bill right now that we need protections for our hemp industry. So my hope is that he will show all of us that he's got the capacity to fight as hard as he can for this state on the issues we agree on.
3: Bashir had demanded that McConnell provide proof of his capacity to serve in the Senate or resign. I'm Scott Hooper.
6: Now the latest traffic and weather together.
26: 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Crews on the scene of an accident on 75 southbound after Mitchell. We've got delays back to Norwood Lateral, and it's the two right lanes that are affected right now. It's about a 15-minute delay. Ronald Reagan Highway eastbound at 71, accident here. And then daily between Madeline Circle and Compton and Finneytown, we have the accident with injuries. Avoid the area. I'm Rick Schrempf, News Radio 700 WLW.
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28: Tonight it's clear and then a few clouds late. We'll see a 7 a.m. temperature of 71. Now, coming up for our Wednesday, it's partly cloudy, but we'll see a few spotty storms. A high, though, of 92, feeling hotter. At night, still a slight chance of showers, a low down to 72. From your severe weather station, I'm 9 First Warning, Chief Meteorologist Steve Raleigh. 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
2: And our current temperature coming in at 92 degrees feels like 96 with the heat index. Ohio's annual report cards for schools are out, and Cincinnati Public Schools receiving 3 stars, marking the first time the district has met state standards since it moved to a star rating system. That's up from 2.5 stars the year prior, which indicates that assistance was needed to meet standards. There are 6 factors that determine the rating. CPS scoring a 4 out of 5 stars for progress and 3 stars for gap closing, along with college, career, workforce, and military readiness. But the district getting just 2 stars for early literacy and the lowest rating 1 star for graduation. Kentucky Congressman Thomas Massie today introducing articles of impeachment against Defense Secretary Pete Hegseth. Massie, who was a critic of the Trump administration, accusing Hegseth of violating the War Powers Resolution, arguing the secretary has continued unlawful military operations in Iran without congressional authorization, along with violating the resolution in Yemen and Venezuela. The impeachment effort likely to fall short as Republicans control both chambers of Congress, a Republican earlier this year losing his primary to a candidate backed by President Trump.
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29: Here's the Reds update. Reds and Dodgers continue their series tonight. 700 WLW's coverage. 540 Sports Talk. Arnell Carrier's inside pitch. Kelsey Chevrolet extra inning show after the game. Midwest League Championship Series game 2 tonight has Quad Cities at the Dayton Dragons. Hockey news. Longtime captain of the Cincinnati Cyclones, Justin Vive, has announced his retirement from pro hockey after 16 seasons. He played 541 games in a Cyclone sweater. Soccer. The U.S. men's national team returns to TQL Stadium in Cincinnati in the CONCACAF Nations League quarterfinals on Tuesday, November 17th. Bill Dennison, 700 WLW Sports.
2: 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The Dow dropping 328 points. NASDAQ down 205. The S&P down 34. Our next update is at 5 o'clock. I'm Sean Gallagher, News Radio 700 WLW.
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0: All right. Hey, we got ABC News rocking. All the rage right now is AI technology.
1: It is. And people on both sides of the fence who have it right. People hate it. Some people love it. But I think everyone agrees it's certainly the thing of the future. And with the latest on this, we have our good friend Mike Nabusky from ABC. Mike, what is the latest battle when it comes to AI right now?
3: Yeah, so over the last few days, we've seen a sort of growing chorus of voices raise alarm about where this technology could go in the future. This really started with a former Anthropic researcher named Jacob Coxon, who resigned last week. He also worked for OpenAI before that, claiming that he resigned because he's concerned that these companies are creating technology that has the possibility of wiping out humanity by the end of the decade. And Anthropic's alignment science lead, Evan Hubinger, replied to this thread by saying he puts the percentage chance of that happening at 10%. Really scary stuff, obviously, guys. However, I think it's worth putting some of this into context. Despite the fact that this has now prompted the larger AI space to call for a slowdown in AI development, that's what we have originally heard from Dario Amodei, what we've heard Sam Altman from OpenAI, figures from Google, Microsoft, and others also have signaled their support for that idea. Maybe let's just take this initial claim and kind of dig into it a little bit more. 10% is likely what's known as a P-doom figure, a probability doom figure. It's a number that people in the AI safety realm use to predict the likelihood of AI eliminating human life on Earth. If you have a P-doom of 10, for example, there's a 10% chance of that happening. The thing about making predictions like this is that there's no agreed-upon methodology for them. There's no scientific process that these guys engaged in to arrive at that particular number. There's no historical precedent. It's unfalsifiable, meaning that you can't prove the negative, right? You're either going to be dead at the end of the decade or we're not. We can't peer into all the possible timelines that are out there. What I'm saying is it's basically vibes at the end of the day. Jeffrey Hinton, who worked at Google for a long time on AI and is sometimes called the godfather of AI, he told CNN that anybody who estimates probabilities like this is really just making a wild guess. They're giving you their gut feeling. But even still, this has prompted this big effort now in the AI space to maybe pump the brakes a little bit.
1: Well, and AI is one of the, I think, the only bipartisan issue out there. There's people on both sides think it's great and people on both sides that think it's going to end the world. I know President Trump always makes the case that, look, if we don't embrace it, you know, China's using the hell out of it and they're going to whoop our behinds if we don't start embracing it a little bit more. But I think it's going to be one of those things, Mike, that, you know, folks just got to learn more about and not, you know, pay attention to the doom and gloom of it, but understand how they can, you know, utilize it instead of fighting it.
3: Yeah, I mean, I think that definitely it's worth keeping in mind kind of where we're at right now and how much of this is speculation about the future. Not to say that it is necessarily speculation that we shouldn't pay attention to, but the reality is that there's some very real reasons to be concerned about the technology that's in front of us right now. It's potential to help bad actors spread misinformation on the internet ahead of the midterms. It's potential to exacerbate mental health crises, especially in young people. It's energy and environmental impact, as exemplified by the backlash to data centers. AI's impact on education and certain job sectors. These are real problems that are in front of us right now, and we've seen in even today a rare moment of ideological alignment between people like Steve Bannon and Bernie Sanders calling to mind these specific problems. Those are problems that don't have anything to do with a sci-fi Terminator-style future. I think that's worth keeping in mind.
0: All right. With that, Mike, we will let you go, buddy. Know you're on a time frame here. Thanks so much.
3: I appreciate it, guys. Take care.
0: Mike Dabusky, ABC News tech reporter. And I started saying I'm glad he brought that up because, Rock, do you think that maybe we've all seen the Terminator movies
1: That's
0: one
1: what it
0: too
1: comes
0: many
1: down
0: times?
1: To. I mean, you see it online, too. People are always comparing that movie, and it's an easy comparison because, you know, it is a technology that does its own thinking, and who knows where it ends it.
0: Well, I've seen stories that kind of suggest that there was this one computer in New Zealand that basically said, I can kill all of you if I want to, but I choose not to.
1: Choose not to, yes.
0: It's like, okay. Mm. And all right, Rock. In other news, you and I both saw this same story. My wife, anytime she sees something gross, she goes, oh, you guys can use this.
1: This would be perfect for the Eddie and Rocky show.
0: Exactly.
1: Is what she says.
0: Exactly,
1: yeah.
0: What she says.
1: There's a guy on Twitter named Alien Cat that follows me, and he actually posted it, and I saw it. So this is in Beijing, China, okay? And a woman by the name of Joanna Whitrick. Okay, she's from Australia.
0: Yeah.
1: And she completes in what's called the Hyrox Beijing 2026 marathon. Okay, and so, and what this is, it's age 16 to 24 elite athlete event. Again, it was hosted in Beijing, and it's basically a marathon. It's like, you know, you run for a certain amount of time, then you do like 10 physical, and it's right, whoever's fastest time. Okay, and so again, this woman, Joanna, footage online circulated showing Miss Whitrick like doing these events with fecal matter running down her legs during the race. Part of the race, as I mentioned, includes completing 8 1-kilometer runs and 8 workout stations in the least amount of time possible. She won the race at 1 hour, 1 minute, and 23 seconds. However, Ed, faced heavy criticism from people online, many people pointing out the health risks posed by Whitrick's continued participation in the event. With she had diarrhea
0: right.
1: during she had the race,
0: poop running down her legs,
1: and she,
0: you can see the pictures, and it's not pleasant.
1: It's not pleasant. So it is racing the, because on one hand you go, damn, you know, she fought through that, mentally put that out of her, and because she had a goal and she showed up there and flew all the way to China and she's gonna go win.
0: That's a little, yeah,
1: a little, yeah, from a health standpoint, maybe not the best.
0: That's what some people were pointing out. Like you said, there is other physical activity in it, and they were pointing out that people were sharing the equipment that she was using.
1: Right, like the bars and the boxes that you jump over and, yeah, and all that stuff. So
0: yeah, it wouldn't be hard to find her. She'd definitely leave a trail.
1: God.
0: That's disgusting, man.
1: Again, I'm on one hand, I'm like, good for you.
0: Right.
1: We're going to fight through that. So many people are so soft these days. Oh,
0: girl,
1: I got
0: power.
1: Tummy ache again.
0: Yeah, yeah.
1: And this is maybe on the other extreme.
0: Rock, well, in a related story, not really, but it's, it's thematically related. This happened in Florida. I can't believe it. This woman's name, Mikado Rivera, 50, from, doesn't say what part of Florida. But she was arrested because what was she charged with? It was for felony burglary and battery. What happened was she lives in a shared apartment. She allegedly forced her way into the trailer that it's a shared trailer. Okay. I've never seen this, but it's a big double wide. And
1: so it's like a two family, but a trailer,
0: but it's a trailer.
1: Oof.
0: Okay. So what happened was our friend Machado here felt like the neighbor was maybe having a little fling with her hubby. Huh? So she went over there and started banging on the door and forced her way in, at which point she began accusing the victim of having relations with her husband. Ms. Rivera then allegedly, quote unquote, subsequently threw a bucket containing human feces onto the victim.
1: God, it's perfect follow-up to our last story.
0: And that's what I'm saying. An unnamed witness told police that Machado said she, quote, pooped in a bucket to throw in the victim's face.
1: What are you going to do about it? That's what I did. Exactly.
0: After being apprehended by the cops, Ms. Rivera denied having entering the victim's home and throwing her quote, caca at the woman. She claimed to have been relieving herself in the bucket due to a broken toilet, and that she and the victim had been arguing over the smell of the caca. Well, how did it end up all over her?
1: Yeah.
0: You're
1: leaving that part out.
0: Asking for a friend.
1: God, man, that's some rough times in the old trailer park, Ed.
0: Yeah, that's, I'm trying to find it how it describes where they live. Yeah, but anyways. It's residing in separate portions of a split trailer. So it might not even be a double wide. Maybe just your regular old single wide.
1: Just put a divider like right down the middle of it.
0: Yeah, you got a room, we got a room. There you go. And if you mess with my husband, I will throw poop on you.
1: The temptation and logistically, it doesn't help. Just saying.
0: Well, it's right there.
1: It's right there. Both her husband and the toilet. Yeah.
0: Somewhere, Triumph the Insult Comic Dog is smiling.
1: Yes, to poop on you.
0: Right. You're a great mistress for me to poop on. Oh, Lord. Let's throw to traffic and weather. What is going on?
4: 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An accident here has delays back to Shepherd. It is now about a half-hour delay through the area. Good news on Ronald Reagan Highway at 71. That crash is cleared. Now, we do have 275 before 75. Accident just reported. 2 right lanes are blocked. Delays to Princeton Pike. I'm Rick Schrempf, News Radio 700 WLW.
0: The forecast from a 700 WLW Weather Center for tonight looks like mostly clear skies, the low of 74, tomorrow partly cloudy and the high of 92. It is 92 now. 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
0: The Reds and the Dodgers continue their series at Great American Ballpark tonight. Chase Burns, we saw his last start was against the Dodgers. He pitched, three innings, shutout, a hitless innings before turning it over to Brandon Williamson. The season's been ridiculous for him. 15 wins, an ERA of under 3. The Reds have now backed off on him to protect any possibility that something could come up wrong with his arm because he's pitching in a month that he's never done before. This will all change down the road, obviously. Do you go into 2027 as his unquestionable ace on this pitching staff?
9: Now, Martin, I think you know the answer to that, right?
0: Yeah, I do. But it's a good topic.
9: It is. I think I haven't seen Chase Burns get hit, but maybe one time.
0: Yep.
9: He always gets deep into the game if he's allowed to. Great slider. I mean, he goes right at the hitters. He's one of the best pitchers in baseball, in my opinion.
0: Well, the slider, a lights out slider. There ain't too many in baseball better than the one he throws.
9: You know, he's not a sleeper either. I think he went number 2 in the draft, right out of Vanderbilt.
0: Well, he's number 1. He was the Reds' number 1 pick.
9: But number 2 overall.
0: Yeah, overall, yes.
9: Yeah.
0: Yeah.
9: He's excellent.
0: And he went to Wake Forest, by the way. Have back-to-back starting pitchers that they drafted number 1 out of Wake Forest, Lauder, and then the next year Burns.
9: Do you like embarrassing me toward the end of the season?
0: No, I just
9: not like having the facts straight. Okay.
0: Well. Yeah, it never. This might be the third or fourth time that I've done that all year.
9: All right, Martin.
0: We'll be back in a moment.
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0: Talking about Chase Burns, it would have been interesting, and it's irrelevant now because Hunter Green is not going to be available. How that whole thing would have played out. Would they have bowed to Hunter Green as the number one ace and then gone with Burns number 2? It'd been a nice problem to have.
9: A real nice problem. Yeah. I mean, when I watch Hunter Green and people start criticizing that guy, when he's healthy, he's very, very good.
0: Yes.
9: I mean, he had a couple outings this year that I thought outstanding. But can you imagine if you had Burns and Green? You talk about a 1-2 punch. And I call them both number one starters. It's not happening. And then you mix in an Abbott. That's a pretty good rotation. But Green is out. But the rotation next year, there's a lot of question marks.
0: There is no question about that.
9: What do you do there?
0: I don't know, but I need to ask you a more important question.
9: Yeah.
0: You got a new watch on?
9: Yeah, that's a Pikachu Rolex.
0: I didn't ask you what kind it was.
9: 25.
0: I just asked you if it was a new watch.
9: About 25. Remember, money buys happiness, people. If it doesn't, you're not shopping at the right place.
0: Money buys happiness. And if it doesn't, you're not shopping at the right place.
9: You like that?
0: Did you just make that up?
9: Oh, I make up a lot of stuff. Remember, brevity is the soul of wit. Remember, 90% of success is just showing up. Marty, you're a perfect example.
0: We're done.
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13: President claims it was a plot by Democrats to try and kill him. This is the 5 o'clock report. I'm Matt Reese. President Trump posting on Truth Social today that he blames Democrats for a plot to assassinate him 2 years ago in Pennsylvania. Trump posting, quote, Biden's FBI didn't do what they should have with respect to the lunatic who shot me in Butler, Pennsylvania. And he says new info is just found, saying, quote, this was all a Democrat plot to get me out of the election that failed. U.S. Attorney General today, Todd Blanche, saying new information the president's talking about is connected to an ongoing FBI investigation into the shooting that killed a bystander while Trump was speaking outdoors. FBI Director Cash Patel telling a Senate hearing today there was no evidence the shooter was working with others. Meantime, a couple big legal setbacks for the president over the past couple of days in D.C. Today, the Kennedy Center Board voting to close the Performing Arts Center's doors for 2 years, blaming in part a bad financial situation. That decision comes as a judge blocked the Kennedy Center from putting President Trump's name back on the building.
14: Judge Christopher Cooper Tuesday issued a written order blocking the attempt to add President Trump's name to the Kennedy Center, concluding that it violated a previous court order and congressional statute. The order says, quote, simply put, defendants cannot install memorials for President Trump or anyone or anything else at the Kennedy Center without Congress's blessing. The board resolution bucks a federal court order and a statute Congress enacted. Judge Cooper had previously blocked the president from renaming the Kennedy Center after himself, but the board voted last month to add the president's name to the building to recognize him as the person who, quote, renovated and restored the center. Karen Travers, ABC News, the White House.
13: The attorney general says the president has every right to criticize Supreme Court justices. High court shot down the president's appeal to restrict mail-in voting. President took to social media saying the conservative justices who opposed him were, quote, not the people I interviewed. But Attorney General Blanche added that the Justice Department will abide by the mail-in voting decision by the High Court. And we turn to your drive home this afternoon, the latest traffic and weather together now.
4: 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A half-hour delay here. Police on the scene. And we have 275 eastbound before 75. 2 right lanes blocked with a crash and slowdowns to Princeton Pike. An accident on 275 west. The on-ramp for Model Reagan Cross County Highway has crews there. I'm Rick Shrimp, News Radio 700 WLW.
27: Now, the latest forecast from the Jake Sweeney Chevrolet Weather Center. 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
6: Tonight, it's fair skies and then maybe a few clouds overnight, a low in the morning of 71. Now, for tomorrow, partly cloudy, a chance of storms. Hot. A high of 92. Then tomorrow night, partly cloudy, still a small chance, and a low down of 72.
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13: 93 degrees in Cincinnati. It is the largest conservation-focused gift in the history of the Cincinnati Parks Foundation. The mayor today announcing a $1.8 million anonymous donation for forest restoration at French Park off Section Road near Ridge Avenue. Well, the Cincinnati Public School District happy with the state of Ohio's school report card that came out today, earning 3 out of 5 stars for

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12: All right, back with Eddie and Rocky. And I've been asked to make this announcement because, you know, if you're sitting there and you're just wondering, is there anything to do tonight? Well, you know what? Take a step back.
13: Cross one thing off the list because it's too late.
12: Well, if you wanted lawn tickets for Pitbull for tonight, those are sold out. But there are a limited number of pavilion seats for the Pitbull show at Riverbend tonight. Boom, son.
13: Will you be there?
12: Would I miss Pitbull?
13: He actually seems like a pretty cool guy.
12: He does. I got nothing against Pitbull.
13: I heard he's like super nice and like, you know, people, he's always very gracious and stuff. So cool. I'm glad he's got a sold out lawn show. That's cool.
12: Well, it sounds like it's pretty near a sellout. So for the whole thing. But that's one of somebody. When I was still at EBN, put up his first album had just come out, and somebody put a poster of his, you know, the poster that they would use at record stores. Kids, there used to be some, but those post, you know, ad posters for him. And I would walk in the studio and go, "Who's Pitbull? Is this? I mean, is this a joke? Is there really a guy named Pitbull? Or are y'all pranking me here? Because I'm old." Yeah. They're like, "No, he's new. He's a, you know, he's." In fact, very good.
13: I mean, not to date you, but I mean, the fact that Pitbull was around when you were still doing FM radio, I mean, God, that's a long career.
12: Well, I was a graybeard when I trust me.
13: Okay.
12: That's the reason they were kind of giving me crap about it.

0: oh, hey, Grandpa. Yeah, there's this music called rap. And I'm like, oh, whatever. But that kind of leads us to this topic we wanted to do. And it's, but Rock, you had the story.
1: Yeah, I just seen that this discussion online, and I thought it was very interesting. I think our listeners like it. But it was, you know, name a group that a friend you'd never heard of, right? Never heard of in a million years, but a friend told you, like, kind of told you about them and kind of really harped on you, like, man, you got to check this band out. And it turned out that you really like them and turned out to be a group that you enjoy. And 513-749-7000. Again, a group that a friend turned you on to that you never heard of, turned out to really like. For me, it was the White Stripes.
0: Yeah.
1: And my best friend, Kevin Brim, growing up, he went to Michigan, and which is like 45 minutes from Detroit, right? And that's where the White Stripes came from. And he's like, dude, I went to this. I was at some event. It was like at like an art museum. And there was, you know, and this band I'd heard of called the White Stripes. Okay. And I heard a little bit of buzz in Detroit about them, hometown band. And they were playing at this thing. And it was $1 to get in. Because, and I didn't have like an actual dollar. So the guy's like, oh, well, what the hell? Just come on in. You know, and there was, you know, only a handful of people there. But he's like, these guys are really good. He had literally seen them when they were like really early, like first album out kind of thing. And because their first album was just called The White Stripes. And then their next album called Day Still started to get a little popularity. And so he kept harping, like, dude, you got to check them out. I'm like, all right, fine. So I think he even sent me the CD and I listened to him. I'm like, damn, these guys are really good. And then, of course, they blew up. The album White Blood Cells went through the roof. And then by the time, you know, Elephant and Seven Nation Army came out,
0: well,
1: they were humongous.
0: Yeah. Well, mine's weird. Because it's the Stones. It was my college girlfriend. And I didn't go to college in 1962, people. Right. I mean, we're talking, you know, 77, 78 when I was going out with this girl. And, of course, I knew who the Stones were. But I didn't really listen to their music.
1: You didn't get into their albums.
0: No,
1: you knew the popular songs.
0: I did not.
1: Start Me Up, yeah.
0: I think maybe I owned a Stones Greatest Hits album or something. That was about the size of it.
1: Right.
0: I liked their songs that I heard on the radio, and that was about the size of it. But she was a giant Stones freak. And it was like, you've never listened to Exile on Main Street. I'm like, I don't even know what it is. I was like, she goes, Sticky Fingers. I was like, I've seen that album. That's the one with the zipper on it, right? And she's like, yeah, it's the one with the zipper on it. And so, you know, we said, over the course of a month or so, we'd be in her dorm room or whatever and listen to the Stones. And I was like, it's pretty damn good.
1: Pretty good. Yeah. Got to dive a little deeper in the album. And yeah.
0: And I did turn a guy in high school onto ZZ Top. It was
1: very cool.
0: When Trey Ombre came out with LaGrange on it. And we were sitting there talking about music and this guy, and I said, have you heard ZZ Top? And he's like, what is that? I said, dude, have you heard the song on the radio? He goes, yeah, I've heard that. That's pretty good. I was like, get that album. A few days later, he came back, got that album. You're right. That was killer.
1: Killer. Yep. 513-749-7000-800,
0: the big one. Stuff that maybe a friend or you turned a friend on to as far as music goes. And let's get right to Sean in Eastgate. Sean, what happened with you?
2: I was a sophomore in high school, 1994, and the band Phish, which I know Rocky knows.
1: Oh, yeah. That was a hugely popular band.
2: 194 times.
1: 194 times.
0: What?
1: Wow.
2: Yeah.
1: Now
2: all across the country, everywhere around, in three different countries.
1: Tell me about the average Phish show. What's it like? What are you seeing? What are you smelling? What does it look like?
0: Guess what you're smelling.
2: Well, Rocky, you know what you're smelling.
1: Yeah. You're correct.
2: I've gone to the festivals that are 3 days where you camp. Everyone that's there camps. So there's, like, I went to Big Cypress for Y2K.
1: Yeah.
2: And there was, like, 75,000 people there camping.
0: Wow.
1: That was pretty cool.
2: Like three days. So we got down New Year's Eve of 99. They played from 12 o'clock in the night at midnight. They came out and played until the sun came up at 7 o'clock in the morning.
0: Wow. I've heard they do stuff like that.
1: Wow, that's cool.
2: Yeah. Yeah.
0: And
2: it totally changed my life. That's what I take vacation for.
1: When's the last time you saw them? I assume they're still going and everything.
0: Yeah.
2: Oh, yeah. I saw them in Indianapolis. I saw them at the Sphere in April.
1: Oh, wow.
0: How was it? Let me ask you this, Sean. How was the Sphere shows? Because I obviously I read a little bit about it, but, you know, not the same as being there.
2: It was the most intense show I've ever seen, including the 12 to 7 a.m. show.
1: Wow.
2: Just because of, like, their lighting is what they're known for. Chris Carota does their lighting. Like, Justin Bieber went to one of their shows and hired Chris Carota to do his lights, like, right after he went to the show, because it's so good.
1: Wow, that's cool.
0: Thanks, Sean. And that's, Drew Carey.
1: Yeah.
0: The Price is Right host now, yes, but right. Old stand-up and had his TV show forever. He posted on Twitter, this has been whenever it was at the Sphere, and he goes, I want to put my in a blender. Fish has absolutely blown my mind at the Sphere. So the guys from Fish sent him a blender.
1: Very cool.
0: 513-749-7000-800, the big one. Let's talk to Mike and Ross. Mike, what's going on in Ross?
3: Hey, Eddie, Rocky. I love you guys, man.
1: Hey, buddy. Brother.
3: I was helping a guy move and found an album that he had that he got from his mother. And the band was called Fanny. Never heard of them, but listen to that album, and those chicks freaking rock. It's an all-girl band from the 70s, and they blow it out, brother.
1: Nice.
0: Is that the album with Charity Ball on it? Because I always loved that song.
3: Yes. Yeah, that's it.
0: Yeah, that's a great
1: good
0: one.
1: For you. Very cool.
0: Thanks, buddy.
3: Yeah, I'd never heard of them. Yep, thanks, guys.
1: Thank you.
0: Yeah, I was just a...
1: Fanny, all right.
0: Yeah, I was probably about 10 or 11. But I liked them because they were rock chicks and their name was Fanny. That's all I knew. I was like, they must be good. Let's talk to Chris in Westchester. Chris, what do you got?
4: Hey, gentlemen, I got to date myself here. And this is back when I was a wee young lad. Believe it or not, the Monkey. Show. I mean, it was incredible. And this is before they had their TV show and all that. And it was my sister. You're not who, because you got to listen to these guys. They're really good. And then I saw them in concert, and I was like, these guys rock, man. They actually put on a really amazing show. Later, it never like that. It was like REO Speedwagon and Trans-Siberian Orchestra. But early on, it was the Monkees. You know, and a lot of people didn't appreciate the fact that they actually had really good guitar, really good drums. I mean, they were a good band.
0: Where did you see them, Chris?
4: I saw them at the Coliseum in California.
0: Oh, okay. You saw him out there.
4: The Oakland Coliseum. Like I said, back during, you know, black and white TV when there was no FM radio and, you know, the olden days, as we called it.
0: Yeah. Well, and thanks, Chris. Yeah.
1: See, I had assumed that the Monkees were just like a studio kind of TV band, but so they could really play?
0: Well, it's a long story, but they really fought to be able to. Because Mike Nesmith and Peter Tork were actually musicians.
1: Right. Okay.
0: And so, you know, Mike Nesmith was all pissed because he was a songwriter too. But they made him, and rightfully so, they finally fought and were able to do, I think it was their fourth album that they let him play their instruments.
1: Okay.
0: And put a couple of their own songs on there. Hey, Eric in Westchester, what do you got?
5: This one's for Rocky. So 1984, one of my friends comes to me and tells me, he says, I just read this book about this crazy MF named Jim Morrison. You got to get this book. So I go out and get the book, as Rocky and you know. No One Here Gets Out Alive.
0: Yes, I read it.
5: Studio albums, absolutely live, several bootlegs and books later. I'm still a Doors fan to this day. I love the Doors, Rocky.
1: My man.
0: Eric, thanks,
1: love
0: man.
1: Love you. I have that book. I had Riders on the Storm. I had all of them.
0: No One Here Gets Out Alive is really good.
1: Really good, yeah.
0: Yeah.
1: And that's when I turned my buddy Kevin that turned me on the White Stripes. I turned him on to the Doors because I grew up, again, listening to the Doors and, you know, with my dad riding around the car. and just really got into them. And I honestly got had all of St. James, like 7th and 8th grade class. This is like, you know, 92, 93. We're all like huge Doors fans. It's like, for whatever reason, you know, like it just kind of caught on and everyone was... got into them like as if it were 1971 or something.
0: I could hear some, like, you know, 9-year old going to one of the nuns, "You cannot petition the Lord with prayer." Look it up, kids. With that, we head to traffic and weather. What is going on?
6: 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Crash on the ramp 275 westbound on ramp from westbound Ronald Reagan Cross County Highway has police on the scene. Now, 275 westbound at Princeton Pike, right lane is blocked with a crash. And slowdowns go back to 75, 71 north after Dana. That accident is off on the right-hand side. I'm Rick Schreff, News Radio 700 WLW.
0: The forecast from a 700 WLW Weather Center for tonight. Looks like mostly clear skies, the low of 74 tomorrow, partly cloudy, and the high of 92. It is 92 now, News Radio 700 WLW.
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16: C
1: Seen as a surprise move on the Hill. With the 5:30 report, I'm Sean Gallagher. Breaking now. Kentucky Congressman Thomas Massie today introducing articles of impeachment against Defense Secretary Pete Hegseth. The Republicans spending over an hour on the House floor accusing Hegseth of waging an illegal war with Iran since congressional approval was not granted, ignoring the 60-day resolution, and for the illegal capture of a foreign leader, Venezuela's President Nicolas Maduro. This is not the first impeachment attempt of Hegseth. Democrats gave it a go in April, but it is the first by a Republican, as Massie says the element of surprise was part of his plan.
2: Well, frankly, I was concerned that Mike Johnson would end Congress again, like shorten even our already truncated work period if he found out I was doing this. So I shared the idea with nobody.
1: Massie has crossed the Trump administration before and has worked with California Democratic Congressman Ro Khanna to force the release of the Epstein files. The congressman did lose his primary earlier this year to a Trump-backed challenger. Now the latest, traffic and weather together.
3: 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A cleanup is continuing of the accident 275 westbound on ramp from Monterey and Cross County Highway. Left lane is blocked with this first crash and police on the scene. And we do have 275 westbound at Princeton Pike. That accident now in the clearing stages. 71 northbound after Dana accident on the right shoulder. Southbound 75 at Mitchell. That accident now cleared. I'm Rick Shrimp, News Radio 700 WLW.
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1: Mostly clear tonight. The low down to 71. Mostly sunny Wednesday with a slight chance of showers and storms, and it will be hot. A high of 93. Heat index values into the triple digits. Mostly sunny and hot again Thursday. A high of 94. Right now, our current temperature is coming in at 93 degrees. Feels like 99 with the heat index. Two suspects charged in the death of a 7-year-old boy in Cincinnati's Oakley neighborhood last month have been ruled competent to stand trial. 33-year-old Kirby Rankin and 23-year-old Nessa Keeney, along with 38-year-old Caitlin Evans, who did not have a competency hearing today, are each facing more than a dozen counts in 7-year-old William Evans' death. They include a single count of aggravated murder, multiple counts of murder and child endangerment, one count each of kidnapping and felonious assault, along with two counts of conspiracy. Each are being held on a more than $1 million bond. Cincinnati Public Schools celebrating an improved grade on this year's report card from the state of Ohio, given 3 out of 5 stars, marking the first time CPS has met state standards since the star rating system began.
4: To our students for their tenacity, their hard work, and for their families for choosing Cincinnati Public Schools, to every single staff member, whether it's someone at central office who is ordering textbooks, to the teachers who are planning, preparing, and presenting, thank you. We're super, super excited.
1: CPS Superintendent Shauna Murphy, last year the district receiving 2.5 stars, which indicated support was needed to meet those standards. 6 factors are considered when grading districts, CPS scoring the highest with 4 stars in the progress category, but did receive a lower 1-star rating for graduation. Looking to provide relief as gas prices soar, United Dairy Farmers will drop its price by 40 cents per gallon between 3 p.m. and 7 p.m. Thursday at all of its fuel stations. The discount is limited to 25 gallons. UDrive Plus loyalty program members will have extended hours to save on gas that day, running from 3 until midnight.
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5: Here's the Reds update. 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Arnell Carrier's inside pitch. Kelsey Chevrolet extra inning show after the game. Midwest League Championship Series game 2 tonight has Quad Cities at the Dayton Dragons. Hockey news. Longtime captain of the Cincinnati Cyclones, Justin Vive, has announced his retirement from pro hockey after 16 seasons. He played 541 games in a Cyclone sweater. Soccer. The U.S. men's national team returns to TQL Stadium in Cincinnati in the CONCACAF Nations League quarterfinals on Tuesday, November 17th. Bill Dennison, 700 WLW Sports.
1: Final numbers on Wall Street today. The Dow dropping 328 points. NASDAQ down 205. The S&P down 34 points. Our next update is at 6 o'clock. I'm Sean Gallagher, News Radio 700 WLW.
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8: 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I'm Lance McAllister. There is baseball on the way from what will be a hot and steamy Great American Ballpark. We've got, as always, plenty of ground to cover between now and what is a 6:40 first pitch tonight. So let's get to it. Let's go back to last night, where there was not a whole lot going on until the ninth inning last night. Tarik Skubal had dominated over seven innings, allowing the Reds just three hits and no runs. The offense had been held to a total of three hits going to the ninth inning. They'd struck out 11 times. Nick Lodolo had offered seven innings of three-hit, four-run baseball, but had walked four, struck out four, gave up a couple of home runs. Teoscar Hernandez had homered for the Dodgers, extending his 22-game hitting streak against the Reds. The Reds had used May and Santion out of the bullpen. They had trailed 1-0 in the second, 3-0 by the fourth, 4-0 until the seventh. And honestly, going to the ninth, the thought was, well, are they going to be shut out for the 17th time this season? Well, they were not, because Ellie stepped to the plate, and then Ellie left the ball yard.
9: He swings and he unloads. Reds have one now. That ball's headed to the power stacks.
10: Over.
9: That ball is over the power stacks in right center field. Oh, my goodness.
10: I think that's out on the river.
9: That ball was launched out of Great American Ballpark. You talk about getting a hold of one now.
10: That's one of the furthest balls I've ever seen hit here.
9: Wow.
8: It was measured, although I doubt this measurement, at 457 feet, had to be further than that, that sailed out of Great American Ballpark. The longest home run hit by a Red this season, third longest of Ellie's career. His six home runs this month tied with Francisco Lindor for second most among all Major League batters. Only Rafael Devers, with seven for the Giants, has more this month. Ellie goes yard. That's the lone run of the night. Reds wind up falling to the Dodgers 4-1, the final score. So we now transition to tonight. 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For the Reds, Rhett Lauder takes the ball. His earned run average, 5.81. Last Wednesday night. In fact, this is a rematch of last Wednesday night's exact pitching matchup. Rhett Lauder faced the Dodgers on Wednesday, 3 1/3 innings, seven runs in a 14-1 loss. That is now back-to-back starts for Rhett Lauder, giving up six earned run against the Brewers and seven against the Dodgers. His opponent, as he was last Wednesday night, Yoshinobu Yamamoto for the Dodgers. His earned run average for the season, 2.62 in that Wednesday night affair. Seven innings, three hits, one run, and he struck out 10 Reds when it was all said and done. Let's take a look at game notes for tonight, brought to you by the Basement Doctor of Cincinnati. For all things basement-y, local and family-owned for 39 years, and by James Hardy. Hardy Siding is America's number one brand of siding. Your note tonight, E, as in eliminated. With the loss last night, the Reds were eliminated from playoff contention. They are 70-80 on the season. With 12 games remaining, they have topped their loss total from a season ago. A year ago, the Reds went 83-79. They are 70-80 with 12 games to go. 23 games out in the National League Central in the cellar. They are 4.5 games back of fourth place in the National League Central. They are 12 games out of the third wild card after their official elimination last night. All right, we've got ground to cover, as always, between now and the first pitch. We'll go down to the farm, those Dayton Dragons, in a winner-go-home game tonight. Take a look at some headlines. We've got who's rolling for the hometown team, who's hot in the big leagues, the scoreboard to get to, and we'll take a look at the playoff, the division race, and the wild card race around Major League Baseball. There's also an update on Blake Dunn today, an interesting update, which I Googled to find the exact explanation for what it all means. I've never heard this medical term before. Details to follow on that. And as we continue, we'll also drop the puck. A Cincinnati hockey legend calls it quits. Hangs it up today after 16 spectacular seasons. We'll talk with Justin Vibe all ahead. We've got that to get to and more as we roll towards a 6:40 first pitch tonight. This is the Arnell Carrier's Inside Pitch on 700 WLW.
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8: 542, 700 WLW. It's the Arnell Carrier's Inside Pitch leading into Reds and Dodgers tonight. But let's drop the puck. Big news of the day. Very excited for what is next for my next guest. Bummed he won't be playing hockey anymore, but excited for what is next. Man, you talk about a journey. Fourth round selection in 2007 of the NHL draft by the Anaheim Ducks. 92nd overall. Attended Miami University for four seasons. A longtime Cincinnati Cyclones captain. He announced his retirement today from professional hockey after 16 seasons. He retires as the Cyclones franchise leader in games played, goals, points, power play goals, game-winning goals. First Cyclone to reach 500 games in his career. Without further ado, let's welcome in one of my all-time favorites. That would be the captain, Justin Vibe. Justin, welcome and congratulations on a heck of a journey and a hell of a run.
18: Oh, thank you. Thanks for the introduction. I mean, it's been a whirlwind so far today, but it's bittersweet and just kind of taking it all in right now.
8: Take me through the decision-making process. How did you arrive at the decision ultimately?
18: I wish there was, an easy answer. I mean, obviously I wish I could play forever and continue on. But I think just kind of taking it all in, looking at it all, just physically the toll on your body that, pro hockey takes, and also just with the young family and, being able to spend time with my daughter and my wife. And we just moved recently, still in the Cincy area, so don't worry about that. But just so many things going on that I want to be a part of. And, it was a time where I could kind of make the decision myself and not have it made for me. And I think that was always kind of something that I wanted to do as well.
8: Your journey has taken you to everywhere from Greenville to Fort Wayne, San Antonio, Hartford, Bridgeport, Rochester, Belleville, Cincinnati, obviously. What has this city, what has this fan base meant to you over the years?
18: had everything. You know, there's a reason why no matter where I went, how long I was gone for, I always ended up coming back here. You know, the organization, the city, the fans, everybody has been just truly amazing. Embraced, you know, everything that I've done and been there along the ride. You know, obviously my family's from here. My wife, my daughter was born here. So, you know, it's going to be home for me for as long as I can kind of see it. And just I'm excited for kind of what's next and kind of just going down that journey.
8: Justin Vive, our guest, checking in for a couple more minutes here. The longtime Cyclones captain announcing his retirement today from professional hockey after 16 seasons. Man, here you were everything. You were captain. You were the face of this organization. You were the voice and ambassador for this organization. And it's something you always seem to embrace. Tell me about how important that was.
18: I loved it. You know, anytime you're tasked with roles like that, you know, obviously it means a great deal to the player that is asked. You know, it's something special to make that connection with, you know, the media, the city, the fans. And I always just kind of took that as an honor. You know, obviously not everybody gets that opportunity. And, you know, every time I was out in the public eye or talking with you guys, it was always kind of special to me. It meant something and kind of also let you know deep down that you're appreciated, that the team appreciates you, the city. And, you know, I think that's one thing I will miss the most is the interactions I have had with fans and people around the city and the media and all that, for sure.
8: So the obvious question, what is next for Justin Vive?
18: Right now, just a lot of kind of DIY projects around the new house. Just spend as much time as I can with my daughter. She's growing up so fast, so that's been kind of amazing to be able to really focus on that. And I'm hoping in the next little while here to be able to announce something that has kind of been in the works. It's not quite ready yet, but hopefully something that will keep me here for the foreseeable future.
8: That is incredible. That's exciting to hear, and looking forward to hearing more on that. My short-term goal is to mount a campaign. I want your number 46 retired. Do I have your blessing to publicly campaign on your behalf? I want your number 46 retired. How would that sound?
18: I mean, obviously you have my blessing. At the end of the day, won't be my decision, but, you know, every time I do hear that, it kind of brings a smile to my face and makes me chuckle.
8: You know, I was thinking about this when I heard the news today, the number of times we've talked over the years, and I'll never forget, it was within the last year and a half or so. We even talked one night where you were on a riverboat cruise with season ticket holders, and it meant enough to you to talk Cyclones that you grabbed the phone on the riverboat and talked to me about the, I think it was the start of the season, or it may have been a season ticket event. And I always remember that as just kind of what you were about and who you were about representing this organization. And I've always said hockey players get it, but you really got it. I'm going to miss watching you play, and I hope we can talk down the road. But again, congrats on a hell of a run, and I can't wait to find out what's next for you.
18: I appreciate it. And I was always happy to jump on with you and talk about what was going on with the season, what events were coming up, and hopefully I'll definitely be able to keep in contact in the future.
8: Sounds good. Justin, thank you. Enjoy this.
18: All right. Thank you very much.
8: All right. There you go. Justin Vive retiring today after 16 seasons of professional hockey, 881 games total. First to appear in 500 games with the Cyclones, he finishes fourth all-time in assist. In the organization. Drafted in 2007 by the Anaheim Ducks. And man, those stops along the way. But you heard him. And even won the Kelly Cup in Fort Wayne with the Comets in 2021. But you could hear it in his voice, the impact this city and the fan base had on him. Really happy for him and excited for what is next. All right, there's baseball tonight. That is the immediate goal, so let's continue setting that up. Note down on the farm, the Dayton Dragons are playing tonight in Quad Cities against the Quad City River Bandits. It is a winner go home. It's a best of three Midwest League Championship Series. The first time the Dayton Dragons have played in the Midwest League Championship Series in their 26 years of existence. They need to win tonight to force a game three tomorrow. If that happens tonight, they'll be back home in Dayton tomorrow night. Best of luck to the Dayton Dragons. Let's take a look at tonight's lineup. Again, this season, forever run batted in by Cincinnati's cleanup hitter. Rumpke Waste and Recycling is helping keep your neighborhood clean and green with a donation to support environmental research and education. Rumpke, the recycling leader, is proud to bring new environmental solutions to you. Whether you're at home, at work, or at play, go Reds and go recycle. Here's the lineup tonight against the right-hander. Carlos Jorge leads off in center field. Ellie, the shortstop, who has homered in four straight games against the Dodgers, bats second. Sal at first base, bats third. He's sitting on 107 ribbies. Alec Burleson of the Cardinals leads Major League Baseball with 110. J.J. Bleday, the cleanup hitter, in left. Man, it has been a fight for him and a struggle since the All-Star break, hitting 180. In fact, you go back to June, first week in June, he's hit 185 since then. Eugenio Suarez is the DH. He bats fifth. Hector Rodriguez is in right field tonight, batting sixth. Since August the 22nd, Hector Rodriguez leads National League rookies with five home runs. Matt McClain, the second baseman, back in the lineup tonight. He's been dealing with that shoulder issue. Good enough to go tonight, batting seventh. Juan Brito plays third base. He bats eighth. In his nine games, he's appeared in with the Reds, hitting .346, two homers, and eight ribbies. Batting ninth behind the plate, Will Banfield, and on the mound is Rhett Lauder. Still ahead, the injury report. Who's rolling for the hometown team? We'll check the scoreboard and get you set up for action tonight. 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
8: 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My curiosity was piqued today when I saw Charlie Goldsmith, Charlie Chalkboard, tweet the following. Blake Dunn will have a nerve transposition tomorrow, an ulnar nerve transposition tomorrow. So I quickly Googled that. And you know, he's got an elbow issue. He had surgery. They are going to, in simplest terms, think of your funny bone and think of the nerve. They're going to move that nerve from behind the inner elbow to a new position, basically on the other side of the elbow, to reposition it. I've never heard of this, to keep it from being pinched and stretched on the side it's on right now. That led to the irritation and the issues, and there was the injury when he was throwing the ball, and he's had the surgery. But imagine that everybody's hit their funny bone, and that nerve, they're repositioning it. Basically, I'm pointing at it on the inner part of my elbow, and I would assume then they're going to reposition and move it. Ooh, I'm getting a little queasy. To the right side, and like I assume they think it'll stay there, so it stops getting pinched and stretched on the other side. I'm fascinated by that. That'll take place tomorrow. Time for Who's Rolling. I might pass out. 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Well, there's no doubt LA's rolling. He's been on base in 21 straight games. That's the longest active streak in Major League Baseball. In the month of September, among National League hitters, he is third in batting average, .417. He's third in slugging. He's third in extra base hits. He's third in OPS, and he's second in hits. LA is who's rolling for the hometown team. Now, let's look at who's hot in the big leagues. 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I'm going to go San Diego Padres. We'll go team here. 8 straight wins. They lead Arizona by 2.5 games for the third and final wild card. You know who else is rolling while I'm on the Padres note? I didn't realize he was having the season he's having. Remember Ty France? One time red in 2024. They got him later in the season. He has 20 home runs for the Padres. He has a WAR of 4.3. He's 12th in the league in OPS with a higher OPS than Ellie and Kyle Schwarber, to name a few. Ty France, who's hot in the big leagues as well. Now let's pull out the big sticks in the big leagues. 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Big sticks, whew. Pete Crow Armstrong, number 42 last night. Home run number 42. He tied Billy Williams, the Cubs legend, for the most home runs in a season by a Cubs left-handed hitter. Billy did it in 1970. Pete Crow Armstrong had 4 hits last night, 4 runs batted in. He stole a base. He's driven in 100 for the season. He's hit 42 homers. He has stolen 37. Still trying to chase down 40 this season. What an unbelievable season. Couple other notes beyond the Reds. Bengals off today, getting back to work tomorrow, focusing on the Texans. If you missed Bengals Line last night with me and Tony, enjoyed my first time doing Bengals Line with Tony. We'll do it throughout the season together. 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It's the battle for the victory bell Saturday night, well, late afternoon, at TQL. That's right, at TQL, UC in Miami. Scott Satterfield Show will preview it tonight at 8 down the dial on ESPN 1530. And the U.S. Soccer Federation has selected Cincinnati to host the home leg of the CONCACAF Nations League quarterfinal round. It's the first official competition for the 2030 FIFA World Cup cycle. The U.S. men's national team will play at TQL on November the 17th. Can't wait for that. Tickets to the match go on sale to the general public on Friday at 10 a.m. All right, there's more to get to. Got to check the scoreboard tonight. The docket is full, and there's playoff implications to be discussed. That after we check news. It's the Arnell Carrier's Inside Pitch, 700 WLW. 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
3: Kentucky's top Republican getting more heat from the state's top Democrat. This is the 6 o'clock report. I'm Matt Reese. Latest on Mitch McConnell's return to the U.S. Senate floor, the 84-year-old Republican has spent the past few months recovering after a fall. His absence and public silence about it bringing more criticism from Kentucky Governor Andy Beshear.
4: The 84-year-old McConnell made his first public appearance on Capitol Hill since he was hospitalized in June after falling at home. Governor Beshear, a Democrat, has been a vocal critic of the Republican senator's lack of transparency regarding his health and absence from the Senate.
5: Well, when you are a senator and they're in session, you got to be there each and every day casting votes, representing Kentucky. There's an important farm bill right now that we need protections for our hemp industry. So my hope is that he will show all of us that he's got the capacity to fight as hard as he can for this state on the issues we agree on.
4: Beshear had demanded that McConnell provide proof of his capacity to serve in the Senate or resign. I'm Scott Hooper.
3: Your drive home now. Latest traffic and weather together.
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21: Tonight, it's fair skies and then maybe a few clouds overnight, a low in the morning of 71. Now for tomorrow, partly cloudy, a chance of storms. Hot, a high of 92. Then tomorrow night, partly cloudy, still a small chance, and a low down of 72. From your severe weather station, I'm 9 First Warning, Chief Meteorologist Steve Raleigh. 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
3: 90 degrees in Cincinnati. Big delays on 75 southbound from around Paddock all the way back to around GE Evendale. That's because of an accident at Paddock. And northbound 75 also is very slow from about the Norwood Lateral north to the Ronald Reagan Cross County Highway. We'll have more news after Reds baseball tonight. 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
21: 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Stick around after the game. We'll talk about it on the Kelsey Chevrolet Extra Inning Show. And we'll run down the scoreboard. 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
8: The White Sox are in Cleveland to take on the Guardians, 6:40 first pitch. As play begins tonight in the American League Central, the White Sox lead the Guardians by a game and a half. Also, keeping an eye on the Cubs tonight against the Braves, two playoff teams at the moment. We'll run down the rest of the schedule. Yankees and Twins hook up at 7:40.

0: in the seventh off of Charlie Huff. Pete had a four-hit night. He was batting .326. Also had a triple, his sixth of the season. I'm not sure I would have guessed that Pete had as many as six triples in a season. I might have to look up what his career high was when it was all said and done. In fact, let me pull up a little baseball reference page. Oh, my goodness. He did have, he had 11 three different times in 1965, 1969, in 1972, Pete had 11 triples in those seasons, wound up with 135 triples for his big league career. 50 years ago tonight, Griff Sr. had a couple of hits. Tony Perez had a triple and drove in a couple of runs. Joe Morgan stole his 56th base, and Pat Zachary picked up the win. He was 13-5 with the win. The Reds 50 years ago tonight stood 94-53, an 11-game lead over the Dodgers. The Reds had outscored every other team in baseball by over 200 runs at this point in 1976. Incredible! More ahead, it's the Arnell Carriers Inside Pitch, 700 WLW.
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11: Hey, very delightful. Good evening to you, and welcome once again out to Great American Ballpark in downtown Cincinnati tonight. It's game two of a four-game get-together between the Reds and the Dodgers. Ellie's long home run to right center field was the highlight for the Reds last night in a 4-1 loss. Now, hopefully, they can get it done against right-hander Yoshinobu Yamamoto, who has been outstanding over his career against the Reds. Meanwhile, Rhett Lauder's trying to snap a rough stretch that he's been on the mound for Cincinnati. First pitch comes your way shortly, but right now, here's Yid with tonight's pregame show. Yid?
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0: within a batter or two, they might be going in the game. 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
1: It's the final 3-2-1 Tuesday of the season here at Great American Ballpark as the Reds take on the Dodgers. And you're listening to the Cincinnati Reds pregame show. I'm Dave Armbruster. As planned, Chase Burns has only pitched 3 innings in each of his last 2 starts. In both cases, Brandon Williamson followed him to the mound and picked up the bulk of the innings. This past Sunday, Williamson pitched 4 innings against the Brewers and allowed just 1 run. And Tommy Thrall had a chance to talk with Williamson about working out of the bullpen.
6: Brandon, I know that you still view yourself as a starter, but what do you gain from this experience of pitching out of the bullpen right now?
0: I think a big thing is like not realizing I don't need as much to get going. Watching these guys go, you know, they get a phone call and within a batter or two, they might be going in the game. I've learned a lot from just watching them do that. Being able to apply it to my own warm-up and, you know, seeing like, okay, I don't need as much as I thought I did. That's been beneficial.
6: Does that help maybe save a little something for later in the game, like maybe condensing your warm-up a little bit? I mean, can that help you later on?
0: Yeah, I think so. I've only done it twice now, and I think the first one I did it, I kind of overdid my warm-up too early, and it kind of worked against me in the back end. This last one, shortened it up, and I felt pretty good throughout the whole thing. So, I think it's just trial and error, really.
6: What was the adrenaline like the first time? Because I'm sure it's still different pitching out of the bullpen than as a starter, even though you have a pretty good idea when you're going in. But did it feel different coming out?
0: You know, I didn't really get the adrenaline rush I thought I might. I think that's just because I knew I was going in for a bulk amount. Whereas if I was going in for one inning, I'd be like, okay, I'm just going to let it rip as hard as I can. And everything rides kind of on just that one inning. But knowing that I was going to go, you know, extended 4 to 6 innings, it's just, you can't really do that. You know, it's just, I did a little bit in L.A. where I just got, like, you get going so much, and they're like, oh, smokes, like, I got another 45 pitches to go. So
6: I would think L.A. would contribute a little bit to adrenaline too.
0: Yeah, and you also kind of, you're like, man, I got to really be on my game. So that's part of it, yeah.
6: How good does it feel just to be back on a big league mound, though, after the extended absence?
0: Yeah, it's been awesome. Feels good. The like, I guess the rust kicking off has been very, like, confidence building, I'll say. Cause it's like all the things that I've done that have hurt me, I've kind of been in control of. And been able to realize, like, okay, like, like I made the mistake. It wasn't necessarily like, okay, I'm throwing my good stuff and they're hitting it. When I execute pitches, I'm still getting outs. So I just got to continue to do that at a high clip.
6: Do you feel that you're getting to a point where the injuries are finally behind you?
0: Yeah, absolutely. It's really just like maintaining, you know. I don't feel hurt at all. Earlier in the year, obviously, I had stuff going on with my elbow again, and it was just like, I think it was almost just a fear. You know, you got to get over that, and it didn't, luckily, it didn't turn into anything. I think we stopped at the right time, but I don't really feel that anymore. I'm kind of free and easy and able to let the ball go. You know, I can get out in the fourth, fifth inning, sixth inning, and still feel like I can, you know, attack.
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1: 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I'm Dave Armbruster. 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
14: Luis May had a really strong bounce back outing last night in the Reds' loss to the Dodgers. May came in struggling. He had allowed 10 runs over his previous two outings, but last night he threw 11 of 15 pitches for strike in a perfect inning. Those two outings are unfortunately going to make May's season-long ERA look pretty bad, but I think those of us who watched him every single night from when he came back to the big leagues in early August know just how good he has been. May is also one of the perfect examples of why I think stats like fielding independent pitching, commonly referred to as FIP, are important to also look at instead of only looking at ERA. May, for example, this season has a 6.37 ERA, but he has a 3.68 FIP. It's not always the case, but this is actually one of the instances where the FIP number measures what we've seen with our own eyes. My name is Nick Kirby, and I co-host the daily Chatterbox Reds podcast. Go Reds.
1: The Reds welcome right-hander Rhett Lauder back to the mound tonight. He is 6-10 with a 5.81 ERA in 26 appearances, including 23 starts. Lauder will be seeking a little revenge tonight. He faced the Dodgers for the first time in his career last Wednesday in L.A. and gave up 7 runs in just 3
15: and a third innings. And this Welcome Back report is brought to you by Elk and Elk, serious lawyers for serious injuries, and an official sponsor of the Cincinnati Reds. Call 1-800-ELK-OHIO. 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
15: The Cincinnati Reds pregame show rolls on now as we get you ready for the Reds and Dodgers. I'm Dave Armbruster.
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21: The Redlegs are hardly the only team in baseball that has trouble with the Dodgers. In fact, over the last 10 seasons, Cincinnati's in the middle of the pack in terms of records versus Los Angeles. Yet in those 10 seasons, the Reds have only been swept during a season series by 2 National League teams. In 2022, the San Diego Padres won all 6 matchups between the two franchises. And in 2017, Cincinnati lost 6 of 6 against the Dodgers. And again in 2022, the Redlegs dropped all 7 to the Bums. And so far in 2026, the 2-time defending champions have taken all 4 contests. Of course, the Reds have 3 more games this week to prevent a 3rd season sweep in 10 years, a number only one other intra-league matchup has achieved over that span, as Cleveland has 3 sweeps over the Angels. But it's strange that Cincinnati is nearly .500 against arguably the best franchise in baseball over the last decade when they don't get swept for the season, but still have gotten swept so much. I guess it's just one of those oddities that you see in baseball from time to time. I'm Joel Luckup.
15: Stick around. Tommy sits down with Reds manager Terry Francona next. 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
22: 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Don't risk it. Click it or ticket. 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
5: Welcome back to the Reds pregame show. Time for a daily chat with Reds manager Terry Francona. Tito, kind of one of those weird games yesterday. You out-hit him. It actually looked like Lodolo maybe pitched the best game that he's thrown perhaps all year. He gives you seven, but yet he still gives up four and takes the loss. How'd you size up Lodolo overall last night?
6: Well, what you're saying, I kind of agree with. I mean, he had a walk and a home run, and then the solo homers. That's three. And then late, he gave up the single to Kike that was the fourth run. But overall, I thought it was a good step for him. I mean, he got over 100 pitches against a really good ball club. And again, on some nights, we'll be saying, hey, he pitched great and he got the win. He just got behind the wrong guy.
5: When you talk about lineups are different and teams come at you a different way, it seems like one of the things that this Dodgers team has done for years, really, is wear down pitching. They go up there, they battle, they foul pitches off. How much of an impact can that have batter to batter? I mean, we always look at it kind of from the big picture where it can tire a starter out and you have to get to your bullpen early, but how much of an impact can that have from one batter to the next?
6: And I think it's more than that, too. I think they also, when you make a mistake, they really make you pay for it. Like, you know, Tucker got a fastball that he could handle. Teoscar got a ball out over the plate. You know, they don't just hit singles. They do damage.
5: We continue our pregame conversation with Reds manager Terry Francona in a moment on the Reds Radio Network.
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5: Welcome back to our pregame chat with Reds manager Terry Francona. Tito, you faced a great starter last night, Tarek Skubal, and make no mistake, he was on top of his game and great. You're not going to face any walk in the park again today or probably the rest of the series when you're playing a team like the Dodgers. What is one of the biggest keys that a hitter can do when facing some of the best pitchers in the game?
6: Well, we're getting a dose of that right now. So I think one is try not to let them have a quick inning. We did that last night, one inning, because it gives them like a second wind, and that they don't need that. We need to make them work for everything. And again, you get to the bullpen, that's no picnic either. But if you can maybe just make them work hard enough where you can get them out an inning or two earlier, you're going to have a better chance.
5: What's the big key to doing that? Like to extending at bats, to you know, fighting guys off, because obviously it's one of those things, easier said than done. But if you're doing that, what are you doing well?
6: Well, then that's where it can get a little bit of, like you said, double-edged sword. Because if he's throwing first-pitch fastballs, okay, if you start to take, you're hitting 0-1 off a guy throwing 98 with good off-speed, you're in trouble. If you make early outs, so the messaging to the players, we have to be a little careful. You want them to be aggressive, but in a way where it makes sense. And, again, he's throwing 98, so it's a little easier said than done.
5: Last night, wasn't a lot to get excited about in that game, but then Ellie hits a ball that not many guys have hit like that here at Great American Ballpark. What goes into that? Is that just a simple fact, best fastball, best swing, and that's the outcome?
6: You know what? And I mean, you've heard me say it. Ellie, when he swings correctly, he leverages the ball so well. Like when he hits a ball to left center or to right center, the opposite way, not to his pull side, it looks like it's coming off a pull hitter. That's just because he leverages it so pretty.
5: It's Roberto Clemente Day across Major League Baseball. I got to imagine that's a pretty special day for you.
6: It is. I mean, I grew up in Pittsburgh. I listened to Bob Prince and Nellie King. And, you know, when I came up, you know, playing against like Willie Stargell and those guys, I mean, that was a big deal for me because, I mean, Chuck Tanner was a manager. I mean, I listened to those games all growing up. And Roberto Clemente was one of the most special players you could ever watch.
5: When you talk about listening to those games, there are some players, Ellie's ball last night, for example, when it comes off the bat right, it sounds different. Did it sound different even through the radio with him?
6: Yeah, but I mean, there was a lot of those guys, though. I mean, they were kind of lining up, and it was fun baseball. I mean, they got after it.
5: That's Reds manager Terry Francona. Game 2 of a 4-game set between the Reds and Dodgers comes your way shortly. It has more of the pregame show next on the Reds Radio Network.
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15: Here's tonight's pitching matchup for Cincinnati. It's right-hander Rhett Lauder. He's 6-10 with a 5.81 ERA. Right-hander Yoshinobu Yamamoto goes to the mound for Los Angeles. He's 13-8. His ERA 2.62. The Reds and Dodgers are up next on the Reds Radio Network.
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15: We are just about set for baseball here at Great American Ballpark as the Reds and Dodgers play game two of what will be a four-game series. 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
5: All right, thanks a lot, Yid. 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We begin with Dave Roberts visiting Dodgers. They have won 9 of 11. They are 91-59 on the year and clinched their 14th straight postseason berth with a win last night. Leading off is the designated hitter, Josue De Paula, batting second. The first baseman, Freddie Freeman, hitting third at shortstop, Mookie Betts. Kyle Tucker is in right field. He bats fourth. Hitting fifth, the left fielder, Teoscar Hernandez. Max Muncy's at third base, hitting sixth. Batting seventh, the center fielder, Tommy Edmond. Hunter Fiducia will catch and bat eighth. And batting ninth, the second baseman, Alex Freeland. On the mound for the Dodgers tonight, Yoshinobu Yamamoto. Now for Terry Francona's Reds. They are 70-80 on the season. Carlos Jorge will lead off and play center field. Hitting second, the shortstop, Ellie De La Cruz. Batting third at first base, Sal Stewart. J.J. Blade plays left and hits fourth. Batting fifth, the designated hitter, Eugenio Suarez. Hector Rodriguez is in right field hitting sixth. Batting seventh, the second baseman, Matt McClain. Juan Brito's at third base hitting eighth, and catching and batting ninth, Will Banfield, with Rhett Lauder on the mound for the Reds tonight. Pleased as always to be joined by the Cowboy, Jeff Brantley. I'm Tommy Thrall. Great to be with you tonight here at Great American Ballpark. And Cowboy, the Reds got to figure out how to beat these Dodgers. It has been quite a struggle against this team now for a while, over the last couple of seasons. It has also been a struggle for the Reds starter tonight over his last few starts.
18: I think, Tommy, when you look at playing against a team like the Dodgers, you have to execute to perfection. You've got to make great pitches. You got to continue to grind, and you've got to figure out a way to play the small part of scoring runs. That means moving runners, getting runners over when you have to, and getting them home when you need to.
3: It's the Reds and Dodgers. Hope you enjoy. Let's play. First ball swinging. Josue De Paula swings and sends a fly ball to center. Carlos Jorge is right there to make the catch, and De Paula is the first out to begin the ball game. One down. And now Freddie Freeman will be the batter. First pitch presented by Cincinnati Children's, changing the outcome together. Game getting started again right on time and a beautiful night. So Freddie Freeman, who had the night off last night, will go ahead and use his timeout as he steps up to the plate for the first time tonight. He has been nursing a knee, but back in there for the Dodgers tonight. They are hoping he can be healthy by the postseason, so I'm sure they'll be careful with him, but that's one of those things. He watches the first pitch miss up and away for ball one. You want to try to get a guy healthy, but you also want to have him get some reps before you get to the playoffs.
18: That's a great point.
3: The pitch to Freeman in there for a called strike, and that'll even the count. One ball, one strike.
18: Yeah, you don't want to be in a position where you take so many days off that you start to lose your perception of the strike zone and your ability to make contact.
3: Freeman takes low. It's a two-ball, one-strike count now on Freddie Freeman.
18: Of course, I think that Freddie Freeman can roll out of the bed taking 5 months off and hit just like he always has.
3: There's no question about that. There's a reason this guy's been such a good hitter for so long, hitting almost 300 over his career against the Reds. The pitch is way off the outside corner. 3-1 now on Freddie Freeman.
18: Well, you made mention of this last night, and I believe it to be true that Freeman has a chance to get to that 3,000 hit mark.
3: 3-1 pitch. Freeman swings, and he lines it into right field. There's a base hit. He was choked way up on the bat, that entire at bat. And not a big swing. He hadn't homered in quite some time. In fact, just one in his last 55 games. But there he just shortens up, takes his hit into right field. Look, there's enough damage to be done on this Dodger team that as long as Freddie Freeman's just getting on base, they're still going to do some damage. That's not to say that he can't do some of his own. We've seen it. He's on at first with one out. Now Mookie Betts. Betts is certainly heating up after what has been mostly a pretty cool season for him. Slider missing down and away for ball one. Snapped a 21 game on base streak going 0 for 4 last night. Hitting .248, 20 home runs, 62 RBIs for Betts. Louder readies. Here's the 1-0. And the pitch in for a strike over the outside corner.
18: It's a good pitch there from Louder. If he stays at the bottom of the strike zone, he's got a pretty good chance to keep this Dodger lineup in check. The ball that starts to elevate, that's where he gets in trouble.
3: Louder to the plate with a 1-1, and the breaking ball spins down and away. Two balls and one strike now on Betts. Louder making his 24th start of the year. Had a brief stint in the Reds' bullpen. Pitching in the 27th game of the year for him, the 2-1. And he just does miss a little low off the outside corner. It's 3-1 now on Betts. The startling number, though, for Louder is the ERA. We saw him when he debuted a couple of years ago, and he was pinpoint with his command, and he was just carving teams up in his first trip through the big leagues. 3-1 pitch, and this ball's well struck. Off the bat of Betts to deep left field. Going back on it, Blade. On the track, he's got it. Just shy of the wall. Betts didn't miss it by much. And the wind even blowing out that way gently. But it didn't quite have enough to carry out of here, and Blade is able to make the play for the second out here in the first.
18: And it's not as though Louder can't throw strikes, because I believe that he can. I think he can do it with great accuracy. The key for Rhett Louder is confidence. And that just comes with a period of time when you're throwing a lot of strikes and you're getting hit a lot. You have a tendency to start to pitch out of the strike zone, and that leads to deep counts. You're behind in the count, and that gets you in trouble.
3: Kyle Tucker watches a changeup miss low, and the count is 1-0 on Tucker.
18: I mean, there was a time there, Tommy, where when we watched Rhett Louder, he was strike one to every single batter that walked up there. That's not the case right now, and I think that has a lot to do with an ERA approaching 6.
3: 49 walks compounding that issue. Here's the 1-0 pitch to Tucker. He watches a slider hit at the knees for a called strike. One ball, one strike on Tucker. Runner on at first, 2 men are out. We're scoreless in the top of the first inning. Tucker, 1-for-2 last night with a home run, walked a couple of times, scored twice, had a stolen base. He was a busy guy last night. He's been swinging it better for the Dodgers. Breaking ball in the dirt inside, and the Dodgers, no doubt, are thinking just in time. They spent a lot of money to get Kyle Tucker here in a Dodger uniform. It's been a largely disappointing season for him, but 7-for-16 in his last five games, three home runs and a double in that five-game stretch. Two balls, one strike on Tucker, runner at first with two outs. Bounces the bat head off the plate, looks out to Lauder and waits. Lauder sets ready, checks the runner over his back shoulder, and the pitch is swung on and fouled back. Tonight's Temstar game time temperature, 89 degrees on a crystal clear night. 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Two balls, two strikes. Lauder misses with a curveball up and away. And now it's a full count. Three balls and two strikes, and Freeman will be off and running at first base. Where's Freeman? Probably not moving all that great. In fact, he's barely getting off the bag at first base. So I don't know that that head start will really do a whole lot for the Dodgers here. Lauder readies, and now time called. Something flew into Tucker's eye.
18: But I will say this. Freeman did steal a base against the Reds in the Dodgers series with a bum knee.
3: That is a good point. You're right about that.
18: That indicates not holding runners very well.
3: Three balls, two strikes, Lauder sets, and there goes Freeman, the pitch. And right over the outside corner at the knees with a fastball for called strike three. Down on strikes, Kyle Tucker. That ends the Dodger first, a hit and a man left. We've played a half inning. Dodgers nothing. Reds coming up on the Reds Radio Network.
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3: Carlos Jorge will lead things off against Yoshinobu Yamamoto. Well, Cowboy, if...
18: What's his name again?
3: Yoshinobu Yamamoto.
18: That's a mouthful.
3: It is. I'm trying to figure out how to say this the right way. Here's the first pitch to Carlos Jorge from Yamamoto. Down and away for ball one. I will say it this way. If we were just kicked up on our couch watching this guy go to work and he wasn't pitching against the Reds, it'd be a treat.
18: He does throw a lot of pitches right around the strike zone, some just a little off, some just a little up.
3: 1-0 pitch, just off the outside corner, curveball off the edge, 2-0.
18: He doesn't hurt himself.
3: No.
18: He doesn't walk a lot of batters. He makes you put the ball in play on a pitch that he wants to throw. So you can't just sit up there and look fastball because you're not going to get it from this guy.
3: Here comes his 2-0 pitch to Carlos Jorge. And that's low. 3 balls and no strikes. Nice job by Jorge. He hadn't given in yet. But he's also not terribly afraid of being behind the count because he is such a good strike thrower. We saw it when he pitched against the Reds in L.A. He can battle back from a 3-0 count.
18: We saw him throw strikes with a javelin in the outfield. This was just yesterday. And he's landing them in a spot that you could probably put a basketball there, and he's dropping them from the left field line, firing them out into center field. I thought, that was the first time I've ever seen anything like that.
3: They kind of looked like lawn darts.
18: Yeah.
3: They had the feathers on the back, even though they weren't feathers, but, you know, the little fan thing on the backside. There's a name for that. 3-0 on Carlos Jorge. He's got a new working pitch com. Boy, he's just been so good. Home or away, doesn't matter. But he's been really good on the road. ERA below 2 and 11 starts away from Dodger Stadium. And the record is 7-3 on the road. Here he comes with a 3-0 pitch to Carlos Jorge. And the breaking ball misses low. And Jorge is aboard with a 4-pitch walk to open the game for the Reds.
18: All of that talk of throwing strikes, and the first 4 pitches are out of the strike zone. So what that would tell me, and it should tell the Reds, is that you don't want to let this guy settle in, because once he settles in, he's almost unhittable. The numbers would bear that out. So if you're going to get him, you better come on and get him now.
3: Bouncing off the bag at first base, Jorge. Ellie at the plate. Right-hander Yamamoto brings it home, and the pitch is a fastball. Split actually in there for a called strike. Nothing and one on Ellie. Ellie's home run last night. Still has people buzzing today. Just to the right of the power stacks, it was the 4th longest home run of his career. Officially measuring it 457 feet. The 0-1, and Ellie watches a curveball off the outside corner. I thought, you know, they may try to downgrade the distance on that today, like they did his throw. But, nope, stayed 457. That was good.
18: I just thought it was interesting that a lot of folks took the time to invoke the fact that the Ohio River is actually Kentucky.
3: Here's the 1-1. And just off the outside corner of the breaking ball, 2-1.
18: So had that ball continued to bounce, it would have ended up in another state.
3: 2 balls, 1 strike, the count on De La Cruz. Of course, he hit a couple pretty good ones in L.A., too, so they're seeing firsthand what he's capable of, the 2-1 pitch, and Ellie takes a fastball a little bit down, and now it's a 3-ball, 1-strike count. So far, Yamamoto has only thrown 1 strike through his first 8 pitches. Very uncharacteristic for Yamamoto.
18: You see him getting a little bit frustrated, but if you're the Reds, you got to pounce now. Before he starts to find that edge.
3: Mark Pryor watching carefully, the Dodger pitching coach, and Ellie takes low and away, a fastball for ball 4. Back-to-back walks for a guy that had only walked 39 batters in 172 innings on the year. So Jorge to second base, Ellie down to first. The Reds have 2 on with nobody out, and Sal Stewart coming to the plate. And Mookie Betts, also Hunter Fiducia, out there talking with Yamamoto right now to try to kind of settle him back in, or settle him in to begin with. Hadn't got there yet. 9 pitches, just 1 strike so far. Against the Reds, his last start, allowed just 1 run over 7 innings, struck out 10, only walked 1. He's never walked more than 2 against the Reds prior to tonight.
18: You can almost see... But you can see Yamamoto was behind the mound, standing on the first base side of the mound, actually going through his stretch positioning, trying to find a little bit of balance, if you will.
3: Now he deals with Sal Stewart. 2 on, nobody out, nothing, first inning, and Yamamoto comes to the plate. And it's a strike on the outside corner. Fastball from Yamamoto to Stewart, 0-1. Good opportunity right now for the Reds to do a little damage. Sal 0-for-4, a couple of strikeouts last night. Second in the big leagues with 107 RBIs on the year, and he's got a big chance right here. Here's the 0-1 pitch. Swung on, and he breaks his bat and pops it up. Right back to the pitcher. Yamamoto will make the catch in front of the mound. Infield fly rule is called anyway. And that's the first out.
18: That is a true Yamamoto at bat. He throws you a strike in one spot. He'll start the next pitch in that same spot, but yet run it off the plate, whether he cuts it away or whether he two-seams it in off the plate. That was a two-seamer, and it just ate him up.
3: Two on, one out, and the batter is J.J. Bleda. Bleda 0 for 2 last night. He did draw a walk. Batting with two on and one away, and Yamamoto brings it home. Bleda swings, grounds it foul, first base side. The count is nothing and one. 214, 22 home runs, 56 driven in for J.J. Bleda. Yamamoto sets ready, high set, and the 0-1. That is a split down and away. That evens the count at one ball and one strike. Carlos Jorge's at second base. Ellie De La Cruz is at first. One out. Bleda twirling the bat around, waiting on Yamamoto. And here it comes. Swung on, and this ball's in the air. Right center field. Playable, though. Tucker is back near the track. He'll make the catch. Tagging at second, Jorge. He'll advance to third on the fly out to right center by J.J. Bleda. Got a split. And we were talking about it yesterday. Sometimes you want the movement of your pitch to move just off the barrel.
18: That's exactly what Yamamoto did there. That pitch started in the middle of the plate, but by the time Bleda made contact, it was more towards the outside part of the plate, and that's why he caught it off the end of the bat.
3: Eugenio Suarez hits now. Now the Reds need a hit to get that run home from third, unless Yamamoto throws one to the backstop. Reds would take that. First and third, two away. Yamamoto brings it home. There goes Ellie. The pitch is cut on and missed. The throw goes to second. The ball's dropped momentarily by Freeland, but it stays right at his feet. Jorge stays at third on the steal by Ellie down at second. His 26th of the year. A little surprised that Jorge didn't get a little farther down the line.
18: Fiducia did not look at third, not even for a second, not at all.
3: And Carlos Jorge has great speed.
18: But he was going back to the bag.
3: Yep. 0-1 the count on Suarez. Yamamoto way off the inside corner with the 0-1 pitch to even it at one ball and one strike. That steal of Ellie closes the right side of the infield a little bit. Probably not too much of a factor for a guy like Suarez. First baseman Freeman playing way off the bag. Alex Freeland, second baseman, shading up the middle, the 1-1. On the ground to third, backhanded at third by Muncy. He will step and throw on the money to Freeman to get Suarez, and the Reds unable to cash in on the back-to-back walks that started the first. They strand him at second and third. And we go to the second. No score, Reds and Dodgers on the Reds Radio Network.
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8: Mostly clear tonight and warm, the low only down to 71. Mostly sunny and hot Wednesday, slight chance of showers and storms, a high of 93. That's the forecast at the home of the Reds, News Radio 700, WLW Cincinnati.
3: Louder's first pitch to Teoscar Hernandez is in for strike. The count is nothing and one. Here's the 0-1 pitch, and Hernandez takes upstairs. See if the Reds can contain this guy today a little bit. They haven't been able to do it much. He has a 22-game hitting streak against the Reds. The 1-1 cut on and missed. Good slider down and away, and Hernandez came up empty. One ball, two strikes. He has just been torching the Reds. 33 for 80 over the 22-game hitting streak. Almost half of those hits have been for extra bases. He is 8 for 12 this year alone against Cincinnati. Breaking ball down and away, and he didn't offer. Count is even at two balls and two strikes on Teoscar Hernandez.
18: Well, it appears Lauder is trying to stay at the bottom of the zone. I think that's where he's the most successful. And even if you make a mistake down there, more times than not, it's just a flare or a ground ball.
3: Now he serves one out to short right center. Here comes Hector Rodriguez to make the running backhanded catch in short left center field on what looked to be a little broken bat jam job out there to right center, but Rodriguez runs it down for the first out here in the second.
18: Rodriguez had a long way to go to get to that ball. It was not pretty because he turned his head and was looking towards the right center field stands as the ball went in his glove. But it's an out, and goodness knows you'll take it.
3: Here's Max Muncy. First pitch breaking ball just off the outside corner for ball one, 1-0.
18: Never understood why a defensive player would look away from the ball. I realize that there's some glare and other things, but
3: hit him with a fastball inside on the 1-0 pitch, and Muncy will go down to first base.
18: I mean, I understand looking away when the ball's coming at your head. That ball was down around the thigh.
3: Well, he got it.
18: We got it. Let's clap that one.
3: You'll take it.
18: I'll take it. Yeah, that's what I mean.
3: Runner on at first with one out. Here's Tommy Edmond. Well, as good as Teoscar Hernandez has been against the Reds this year, I probably shouldn't say it, but Tommy Edmond has not. But he is due because he is 0 for 14 this year against the Reds. The pitch is off the outside corner. Fastball away. 0 for 4 with a strikeout last night. Edmond hitting .253 on the year with 6 home runs and 34 knocked in. Runner on at first with one man out. Louder's home with a 1-0 pitch, and Edmond watches a backdoor slider hit the outside corner for a called strike. Switch hitter up there from the left side. He is currently 0 for his last 23. Louder, the pause of the belt. Here's the 1-1. And Edmond takes a changeup just off the outside corner. It's a two-ball, one-strike count on Tommy Edmond. Louder gets the sign. Now here he comes, the 2-1, swinging a bouncing ball foul, first base side. Two balls and two strikes on Tommy Edmond. One on, one out. Nothing in the second. Louder threw the signs with his catcher, Banfield. Now he's going to back off the rubber. I don't think those two were quite on the same page there. So he'll try it again. Louder retoes the slab. One disengagement burned, and here comes the 2-2. Swinging, there's a ground ball left side, and that is through the hole. Ellie was shaded up the middle, and it was right past where he'd ordinarily be playing. And now the Dodgers have runners at first and second base with only one out. With Edmund up there left-handed, Ellie was shaded toward the middle in double play depth, and means that the second baseman, McLean, was way over in the hole on the right side, and Edmund just punched it through there perfectly, which is right where that pitch was thrown. He just went with it. Now first ball swinging, Hunter Fiducia swings and grounds it foul. First base side of the count is nothing and one on the Dodger catcher, Fiducia.
18: Now this is your double play guy right here. Fiducia likes to pull the ball. If you're Rhett Lauder, this is a spot where you can backdoor the breaking ball or you can change him a bit on the outside.